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1: An Alexandria man is facing almost 200 charges for stealing from cars parked outside local gyms.
2: Only now is 29-year-old Kumnajer Ayalsher behind bars, accused of stealing wallets and credit cards from unlocked vehicles, then quickly making gift card purchases at nearby stores, often before victims even realize what happened. Many of the offenses date back to October of last year. Most recently, Ayalsher is tied to car theft break-ins outside fitness centers in Centerville, Reston, and Tysons. So far this year, he was arrested, then released by Fairfax County Police three times. Now he's being held by Arlington County Police. Barbara Britt, WMAL and WMAL.com.
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4: And Gas Buddy's Patrick DeHaan says it's not just Iran. The war in Russia is damaging refineries there, and now there's weather in the Gulf.
3: While it doesn't look extremely impactful, it's just a reminder of what we're going to have to contend with, not only two major geopolitical issues, but also Mother Nature.
4: He sees prices only rising in the near term. Around here, the average now $4.19 in D.C., $3.99 in Maryland, $3.92 in Virginia. 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
5: Maryland side of the Beltway, you're good to go in Prince George's County and in Montgomery County. No delays on the inner loop or on the outer loop. In Virginia, inner loop in Tysons, jammed up between 123 and the Clara Barton Parkway. On 66 eastbound in Vienna, there is a crash. It's in the right shoulder at the Vienna Metro Station. Traffic is slow from Fair Oaks. On 95 southbound in Lorton, that's stop and go between the Lorton exit 123. And in the district, no delays on 295, 395, or 695. And now from GarageDoorRepair.com, the WMAL Weather Channel forecast.
6: Cloudy chance of a late shower tonight, low of 71. Showers and storms for your Tuesday, highs near 90.
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17: Hey, I'm Reba McEntire. 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
20: That was fast. Hour three is already here, America. Thank you for being here. We much appreciate it. So I was telling you about this fool, Jamie Raskin, things he was saying and so forth and so on. And there's a whole cabal of these people now. And the Democrat leadership is going to be swallowed up by them. And there may be more added to their ranks. Now, you might say, Mark, why are you spending all day on this? Because it's crucial. This is about you, your family, and your future. These people are trying to literally destroy our country. And they are gaining momentum. And I have to fight this. I have to fight this. Abdul El-Sayed is tight with this guy, Hassan Piker. He's a liar. He's a scumbag. he's tied in with these front groups, or they support him. His father is as well. Close to Care, which is one of these Hamas front groups. And to notice what they're doing, and to notice what they're saying, and for me to bring them to your attention is crucially important. We have a lot of listeners in Michigan. You better get busy or this is going to be your senator. And what a disaster. What a disaster. And here he is, Abdul El-Sayed on CNN yesterday. Cut 12 with Jake Tapper. Go.
11: 20 weeks ago, when Iran's supreme leader was killed, you told your staff, according to audio obtained by the Washington Free Beacon, quote, there are a lot of people in Dearborn who are sad today, so like I just don't want to comment on Khamenei at all, unquote. I thought that quote was interesting because the Ayatollah has killed tens of thousands of innocent Iranians, not to mention the proxies that Iran has funded that have killed innocent civilians all over the Middle East. Why were you worried about offending people who support the Ayatollah?
21: Jake, on a day where we're mourning the loss of two more service members in a war we never should have fought, I think all of us ought to step back and ask whether or not everybody in Michigan, frankly, everybody in America, shouldn't be sad about the fact that this president, backed by the prime minister of a foreign government, took us to a war we had no business fighting in.
20: All right, stop. Number one, that is outrageous. But number two, he's not answering the question. He asked him about Khomeini's death and why he advised his staff not to bring it up because there are people in that state, in Dearborn, Michigan, who were very sad that the Ayatollah Khomeini was killed. So you see how they deflect. This is what they do all the damn time. Go ahead.
21: I didn't want to comment on it then because it's a ridiculous pretext. And now you're asking me about the Ayatollah, who's dead, by the way. And you're not asking me about the service members who've died. You're not asking me about whether or not this war should have ever been fought. You're not asking me about whether or not the costs that are
20: being
21: borne.
20: But how about the question he did ask you? How come you're not answering it? How come you're not answering his question? All right, let's move to cut 13. Go.
11: You were asked by CNN if support for Israel could be about anything other than money. You told CNN, quote, not if you're a Democrat and you believe in human rights, unquote. You also said, quote, every definition of a Jewish state ends up in some articulation of illiberal values, unquote. So it sounds as though, and correct me if I'm wrong, it sounds as though you and Mayor Mamdani disagree about how big this tent should be, whether there's room for it in the tent for Israel supporters.
21: Well, Jake, I'll tell you this. There's always room in the tent for folks. And I'm for human rights. I'm for equal rights to peace, dignity, and self-determination. Whatever you think about the right of Israel to exist, I wonder if they have a right to our tax dollars. And here's the thing about it. Every time I come on CNN, you guys ask me the same questions about these theoretical rights of existence or whether or not I agree with the mayor of New York.
11: I didn't.
21: I'm running for Senate in Michigan. And in Michigan, people can't afford their basic needs. They don't get the health care.
20: All right, so there we go. Of course, Michigan has been controlled by the Democrats for 10 years. They've had two Democrat senators, Democrat governor, Democrat Senate. And then this guy. See how he changes the subject? Changes the subject completely. We're not talking about whether Israel gets money or doesn't get money, or for the money, basically, it's spent in the United States to hire Americans to develop weapons and so forth. He's not asking any of that. He's quoting him that if you're a Democrat who believes in human rights, you don't believe in the state of Israel. That's pretty much what the guy said. He doesn't address that, does he? And I want you to note something. This is very important. Does he not sound like the woke right types, the Tucker Carlson types, the Steve Bannon types? Does he not? Does he not, Mr. Producer? Spot on. Don't they say the same thing over and over and over again? It's a tiny country. $3.5, $3.8 billion, 90% of which is spent in the United States, never leaves our country to build bombs, to build jets, and so forth and so on. Enormous sums of money go to other countries. Enormous sums of money. But even putting that aside, that wasn't the question. The question is whether Israel has the right to exist. And he wouldn't answer it. Now, these guys have something in common. They're very slick. He's slick. Mamdani's slick. They have the lines memorized. They

0: No, they're for enslaving working people. Why do the Republicans have such difficulty confronting this? There's no difficulty in confronting this. They have this horrendous record. That's right. She talks about working people, and we ought to throw it right back in her face. Is that what you call mass graves in China, mass graves in North Korea? I think they're filled with working people, hardworking people who just wouldn't buy into the system, who are accused even wrongly of not buying into the system. They're concentration camps, they're death camps. Yeah, those are working people in those concentration and death camps. You can't kill 60 million Chinese in communist China under Mao and not kill, quote-unquote, working people. 20 million people in the Soviet Union, probably 40 million by Stalin. Working people. People who worked hard. Farmers and other people who just wouldn't give into the system. Working people in North Korea. Who do you think fill up their concentration camps? Billionaires? Corporatists? No. Working people. Working people. Who do you think's being slaughtered in Africa by the Islamists? The Christians being slaughtered. Working people. And who do you think lives in Israel fighting the enemy that keeps attacking them? Working people. We need to take this phrase back. Back from the Marxists and the Islamists. I'll be right back.
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0: And the hits keep coming. Malak Kiros. Do you know who Malak Kiros is, America? M-E-L-A-T, first name Kiros, K-I-R-O-S. Do you know who that is? Colorado 1st Congressional District Socialist candidate who's going to win that seat. It's Denver. Oh, yes. She's on some podcast. Hat tip, Breitbart. Listen to this. Cut 16, go.
9: I think it's particularly important, not just for our community and Brian, but communities of the global South period, right? There's a certain reckoning that we are going to have with the global world order as it exists today and the way that it fundamentally will have to shift going forward, right? The responsibility that we have as Americans, the recognition that is going to be required of us, of the exploitative and extractive nature that we play on the global...
0: Okay, stop. You know she's 29 years old, I believe. Isn't this the 29-year-old, Rich? I think it is. Who failed as a lawyer, who's failed at everything she's ever done, but she managed to win the Democrat nomination in Denver, which means she's the winner of the seat. And we have to have a reckoning, you see. It's the system. Not the fact that she's a moron and a failure and a loser. No. It's the system. And the system, we're going to have a reckoning, says a 29-year-old who's done nothing, nothing, zero. The system. We've had men and women fight and die for this country. Two yesterday. Actually, three. Patriots, red-blooded Americans who love the country. And you have this freak fraud and this phony going on and on about how we're going to have a reckoning. They sound like the enemy. They all sound like Putin and Xi and Un and all the rest of them. They sound like the Islamist regime in Iran. The way they talk about us comes right out of the Communist Manifesto, the agitprop and all the rest. They think they're Leninists or Trotskyites or Maoists. And they are a little of each, quite frankly. It's just disgusting what's happened to our country. This is why I call this program Radio Free America. Radio Free America. But you watch. There's going to be an effort, a concerted effort, just a matter of time. And we have felt it in the past, a little bit here and a little bit there. Destroy this format and to destroy my program. You wait and watch. I know what I'm up against. I know I'm the biggest voice who speaks to this day in and day out, intelligently, effectively. If I were just a schlub, they wouldn't care. Go ahead.
9: ...in the global stage is only going to be challenged if we are getting represented by people who understand that on a fundamental level.
0: Understand
9: right?
0: What on a fundamental level, you nitwit? she even talking about? Go ahead.
9: And that means getting more immigrants into office. That means getting more...
0: Ah, there you go. More immigrants into office. Because these damnable Americans, white Americans in particular, Christian white Americans in particular, they just don't know what... We have to take the country away from them. And if you point it out, there's apparently something wrong with you. She just said it. Did she just say it or didn't she say it? I'll be right back.

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12: 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I'm telling you, it's a big deal. You're going to love it. All right, let's take some calls here. There's a lot of people, and I don't blame you. I don't blame you at all. Let us go to Kevin, St. Paul, Minneapolis, on Sirius XM Satellite. How are you?
13: Good evening, Mark. Thank you for taking my call.
12: You bet.
13: It's an honor and a pleasure to speak with your true American patriot.
12: Thank you.
13: Here's what I want to get to. The DSA platform, we already know what they want to do. They want to abolish the presidency, abolish the Senate, abolish the Supreme Court. They want to open the borders. They want to do all this stuff. You've got, now the open borders thing, we're not just talking about the southern border or the border of Canada. We're also talking about all the borders that Trump banned from all the Muslim countries from coming to America. All those are going to get opened up too. So you got the DSA platform wanting to commit treason, as far as I'm concerned. They want to overthrow our government. That is the only thing I can figure out.
12: No, it's 100% right.
13: You've got Mamdani, who was campaigning on a global caliphate. Mm-hmm. And you talked about this numerous times on your program during that campaign season with Mamdani. If you look up caliphate, it's one supreme leader, abolished presidency. They don't know who's going to be in charge, but if you look at a global caliphate, you look at the DSA platform, put the puzzle pieces together. Mm-hmm. Now you're talking about the guy running in Michigan, and you got Mondami, who's getting backed by all the leftists.
12: You've got about a dozen running for Congress. You literally have 200 now to 300 holding seats throughout government in our country. They've only just begun.
13: Yeah. And now what I can see happening here is they're going to throw the moderate Democrats out, which is what they're doing right now. They already hate Fetterman. And they're already standing with the Muslim Brotherhood, and they're always backing up Karen and whatnot. It's turning into not only political, but religious. Anti-Semitism, Antichrist versus Judeo-Christianity. I mean, which side is on which side? It's not that hard to figure out. But what I'm also putting together from your broadcast tonight is Mondami and the guy El Sayed in Michigan. Those two are going to campaign against each other. Who's going to be the supreme leader once they can get all this put in place?
12: That won't matter. One will take down the other. Just like the Russian Revolution, just like the Chinese Communist Revolution, all these revolutions. One eventually fights his way through and takes over. But the fact of the matter is, we don't want to get to that point. Great call, Kevin. Appreciate you, buddy. Let's go to Sean. Reno, Nevada. Town I like a lot. Sirius XM Satellite. Sean, go right ahead, please.
14: Hey, Mark, how are you? It's a real pleasure to talk to you, and you're a great American. I got to say, listening
12: you
14: to some
12: too.
14: Of the Mondami stuff before the call, I think my IQ point dropped about 92 points.
12: Isn't it crazy? People are just stupid as hell, and they push out these slogans. Crazy.
14: It's sad. It's sad. And one thing I wanted to mention, Mark, I think I'm Armenian by heritage. I grew up here in America. I was born here. Yeah. But I think I've always had a unique appreciation for Israel. And I think a lot of people don't understand. I mean, unless, you've really understood that region and, a bunch of Armenians were killed by the Turks. And we had a genocide.
12: And by the way, they lie about that. That regime lies about it. I mean, you're talking about millions of Armenians who were slaughtered. And yeah. He lies about it. You know, when I worked at the Interior Department, just for a little piece of info, I was Deputy Solicitor of the Interior Department briefly. The solicitor was Armenian, and we were best friends. He was a great, great guy, really, really smart. And yes, people who've gone through these things have a bond, an identity. Go ahead, I'm sorry.
14: No, you're spot on, Mark. I mean, I have so many friends that are Jewish, and it's a shared kind of, as a people, we really fight, and we kind of punch above our weight class, and people have to understand that Israel is surrounded by enemies and people that want to kill them just for who they are and just their religion. And frankly, I think a lot of times Israel shows great restraint on a relative basis to its capabilities. And so to sit there and just have people throw rocks at something they don't understand and just get caught up in this fervor, I think do your homework, people. Understand the region, understand its history, and you'll have a whole different perspective and appreciation for what that country goes through. So,
12: you're a good man, Sean, and I love your town, too. But I'd probably wind up playing too much blackjack, if you know what I mean. All right, God bless you. You take care of yourself. Good guy. Great callers here. We always get great callers now. Okay, I cannot. Is that PJ, Mr. Producer? Is that what that? PJ, Nashville, Tennessee. Say again. WTN. No, that's not right. Let's get the correct call numbers, call letters.
15: I think it's 99.7 WTN, if I'm not mistaken.
12: Yeah. All right, go ahead. I'm the dunce.
15: How you doing, sir?
12: I'm all right. How are you?
15: You're anything but, I mean, you're amazing. I got to say, on behalf of 80 million plus Iranians, we are so grateful to you. No matter what happens, what's the outcome of this war, just the fact that the big guy, Khamenei, and 40 of his underlings were taken out, that's just a blessing. I also got to say, I was born in a Zoroastrian family. My dad is Zoroastrian. My mom is Baha'i, but her parents are Zoroastrian. So
12: let me just say this. People don't know what you're talking about. I know what you're talking about. Baha'i is another small minority that has been brutalized over the centuries. Go ahead.
15: Yes, sir. So I grew up till the age of 14. I was in Iran, and I remember my parents just having such a difficult time. Like, they couldn't sell their property. A lot of the stuff they owned was confiscated, like, after the regime change. My sister couldn't go to college. Like, we had a lot of things that we're dealing with that people over here don't even have to imagine having to deal with those things on a daily basis. This regime has killed way more people in the past month just by executing them than Israel and America have killed unarmed civilians in the past two decades. Like, these people are evil. And always kind of compare, like to compare things to people that understand, Israel is like Roundup. And these terrorist groups around, they're like weeds that, you know, that you have to spray them every once in a while or just take over the yard. It's not something that you could just deal with once and then get out and then be like, what's going to happen when Israel is not funded properly and then these people have the means to, you know, God forbid, defeat them or, I don't know, maybe do something that they're not supposed to be doing.
12: That's why we have this regime on its back and we need to finish it off. If we don't, it's going to be a horrendous historic mistake. It just is. I mean, we're never going to be in this position again. And I'm just praying and hoping, and when I'm asked, saying, when I'm not asked, saying, we've got to finish this job, whatever it takes. Stop listening to the static. Anyway, that's
15: right. And J.D. Vance just disappointed so many by saying what he did. I don't know where you stand. I mean, I always liked the guy, but after he said that...
12: I think people know where I stand. And I don't use a sledgehammer right now, but the time will come when we have a primary, and my voice will be very upfront and very vocal about it. But right now, I am where I am. All right, I appreciate you, PJ. You take care. It used to be WTNN, actually. That's my recollection. Maybe I'm wrong, rarely. Let's go to Eli, Toronto, Canada, on the Mark Levin app. You know what? That is a rough place now. It's really quite disgusting, may I say? Go right ahead.
16: Yes, yes, you're right. It's becoming a third world country already. I want to say for every dime that America sends to Europe, it's going back to Hamas, unfortunately. And what I'm afraid of, which is right now on good faith, on October 7th, there were 3,000 Hamas operatives. Not all of them are members of Hamas, but they all invaded Israel. In the PLO of Judea and Samaria, there are 10,000 strong, which are training on a daily basis on conquering
12: Folks, cities. You need to understand what Eli's saying, because it's true and nobody's talking about it. They are training terrorist militia like Hamas. Now they're doing it, the Palestinian Authority, in Judea and Samaria and the surrounding areas, for what looks like an eventual, we don't know when, we don't know how, an eventual onslaught, another attack. And this is why Netanyahu wants all these buffer zones. This is why he says what he says. He's trying to do what he wants, he needs to do. But it's why Qatar and the Arab countries and the Palestinians are all trying to pressure the White House to come out against Netanyahu so they elect somebody who's weak. There's not another Netanyahu in line here, folks, despite all the negative stuff you've heard. He's their Churchill. If they vote him out, they're going to pay a deep price. And by the way, so will we. We will not have a partner of the kind that we have. Go right ahead, Eli. Sorry.
16: You were absolutely right. And what happens is the unfortunate part is that Europe participates in this by paying for every single dime that they receive from the United States. They are sending almost double to the same Hamas and the PLO operatives. The houses you spoke about just a few days ago, if I'm not mistaken, they fund that, but they fund much more on the training exercises. Just today they caught another truck with pipes for sewers, for plastics. I don't remember that was on the list for humanitarian aid.
12: Yeah, exactly. All right, Eli, thank you. And wish you the best there. Try and be safe. What's happening to Jews there is just disgusting. It's unbelievable. And I might add righteous Gentiles who stand up to this, too. Like you and my audience, I cannot be prouder of you folks. I really am so blessed. I'll be right back.
11: Mark Levin.
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12: Hello, everybody. I can't believe the program's over in 4.5 minutes. 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All you have to do is ask for it. It's a great company. I love that company, as a matter of fact. Let's go to Ron, Garland, Texas. Ron, how are you, buddy? The great WBAP.
1: Good evening.
12: Yes, sir.
1: First of all, whoever puts that music together, y'all do a great job on that, because I'm sitting there listening to y'all, listening, and I'm listening to some good
12: music. Well, I kind of pick about 90%, Mr. Producer about 10%, but he's the one who lines it all up so beautifully.
1: Yeah, well, y'all do a good job. You know, I'm old school music, so that's a lot
12: Me
1: of
12: too.
1: It, you know. I figured, Mr. Levin, you're probably, I'm guessing, around 67, 68 years old. I'm 67 years old this coming month, and just this past month, my wife, we were going to be married 44 years. She passed away of dementia.
12: Oh, my goodness. So, I'm sorry.
1: I was her caretaker. Thank you, sir. Thank you.
12: And that's hard work, so you must have loved her a lot.
1: My God. Oh, man. I did. We have been married 44 years this October, and I watched her take her last breath, but... You know, she's in a better place, you know, so I'm fine, you know.
12: I
1: love her every day, but anyway, you know, but I've been listening to you ever since Donald Trump come down that escalator and you started talking about it, because I'd never heard of you before. I'm not a political person whatsoever, you know, and I'm not going to say I love Donald Trump. I mean, I do to a point. I voted for him all three times. I go along with anything that he says. The man is always three steps ahead of everybody else, it seems like.
12: Right.
1: You know, just real quick, though, you know, I just don't understand where all this madness come from, because we're almost the same age. I mean, it's like these people are trying to take our happiness away, even with the kids. I mean, when I was a kid, I mean, we had fun as a kid.
12: Yeah.
1: Nowadays, they're worried if they're a goddamn boy or a girl, for God's sakes.
12: You know,
1: that's pushed down their throat.
12: Mm-hmm.
1: And I just want, the only thing that I can figure out, and I told you to screen this, I was holding this past Friday, and we had some kind of technical glitch.
12: Ron, so. I got 15 seconds.
1: Okay, just real quick.
12: Listen to me. I can't. Do me a favor. Call tomorrow. I like you. I want you to finish. I'm sorry you lost your wife. That's a terrible thing. I want to salute all you heroes out there. I got to run. And God bless each and every one of you, and thank you for being here. We'll do this again tomorrow. Have a good evening.
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13: Targets in Iran. I'm Lisa Lacera, Fox News. U.S. Central Command says it's launching another round of attacks in an effort to force Tehran to open the Strait of Hormuz.
14: CENTCOM confirming more U.S. strikes tonight, the 10th night in a row. Some of those targeting command and control centers in Iran, others targeting sites where Iranian missiles and drones are being launched from. Those U.S. attacks come in the wake of an Iranian ballistic missile attack in Jordan.
13: Fox's Steve Harrigan in Tel Aviv. Those attacks killed three American servicemen. Members, the White House says President Trump will attend the dignified transfer of the remains at Dover Air Force Base in Delaware tomorrow evening. The Trump administration slapping 50% tariffs on most Canadian imports.
10: The tariffs are being levied under the 1930 Trade Act. Several Democrats proposed repealing part of that law amid concerns of an escalating trade war. The new tariffs would not apply to energy products, fish, and critical minerals, but will be imposed on products previously shielded from import taxes in the USMCA trade deal negotiated during the president's first term.
13: Fox's Jared Halpern at the White House. Despite a faulty test result, the FDA says it remains focused on lettuce from Taylor Farms as the source of multi-state outbreak of an intestinal parasite.
15: The Food and Drug Administration tested a sample of lettuce from Taylor Farms not involved in the company's recall and said it found cyclospora, but later revealed it was a false positive and no products from the supplier have tested positive for the parasite. However, the FDA says its traceback investigation and the outbreak data continue to converge on shredded iceberg lettuce from Taylor Farms locations in central Mexico. The supplier has recalled 25 shredded lettuce and salad mix products.
13: Fox's Kristen Goodwin. Forecasters say Tropical Storm Bertha has formed in the Gulf of off the Florida Panhandle. 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
30: 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I'm Rich Cassone. As the wars drag on in the Middle East and Eastern Europe, local houses of worship are responding with tighter security.
31: Anti-Semitism has risen to unprecedented levels.
32: And Ron Halber with the Jewish Community Relations Council of Greater Washington tells 7 News.
31: It makes the Jewish community feel a little more jittery and a little more insecure.
32: All of this has led to a steep growth in spending for security measures. In Maryland alone, a state program has handed out $10 million in grants to houses of worship for improvements, though more than $14 million in requests have poured in. Montgomery County has bumped up its security grant program as well. John Matthews on WMAL and WMAL.com.
30: The latest on the former Olympian alleged to have vandalized the reflecting pool. Megan Clark from 7 News reports.
33: Today, a judge set September 28th as the start of a jury trial for David Hearn. He faces a felony charge of destruction of property. Hearn is accused of tearing up about 2 square feet of the liner with his bare hands. He has denied the allegations, maintaining that he did not damage or peel off any portion of the reflecting pool.
30: Hearn represented the U.S. at the 1992, 96, and 2000 Olympics.
0: Prince William County's Planning Commission has voted to shrink the area where data centers can be built to an area where new data centers have already been accepted by staff or already exist.
11: I'm trying to find out if this data center overlay is going to raise my real estate taxes.
16: One local resident with questions is planning board commissioners also pressed for more public input. Chair Gwendolyn Brown.
17: Because data centers are important to lots of people for lots of different reasons.
16: If approved by the Prince William supervisors, one key property that would no longer be by right for data center development would be the music venue Jiffy Lube Live. County would still have nearly 150 data centers existing or in the works. Barbara Britt, WMAL and WMAL.com.
0: That's the latest. I'm Rich Cassone for WMAL.
18: On the southbound side of the Anacostia Freeway, DC 295, there's road construction. Roadway's down to one lane between Eastern Avenue and Benning Road. Now, onto the Beltway, first in Maryland. No delays in Prince George's County or in Montgomery County. Virginia side of the Beltway, lanes are clear both on the inner loop and on the outer loop. On 395 southbound in Alexandria, there's a disabled vehicle. The right lane is blocked between Edsel Road and the Beltway. And on 95 southbound in Lorton, traffic is slow from Route 1 to 123. And now from GarageDoorRepair.com, the WMAL Weather Channel forecast.
19: Cloudy chance of a late shower tonight, low of 71. Showers and storms for your Tuesday, highs near 90.
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22: Hey, I'm Reba McEntire. 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
25: A syndicated cartoonist. He's on the front lines being a political cartoonist. They're the first ones to lose their jobs. Jeff Katerba is his name. He's now on Substack. And he's going gangbusters, just won a national award. We'll talk to Jeff Katerba, political cartoonist, and the what it's like to be on the front lines of that whole world. Of course, your phone call is in hour number three. But later on, we're going to talk to the Soccer Hall of Famer, two-time Herman Trophy winner. Talk about the World Cup, the good, the bad, and the ugly. It seems like America was discovered by the rest of the world, and it looks like America discovered the World Cup. So we'll get into all that a little bit later on this hour. But first, every Monday, we check in with Scott McFarlane, who was, of course, a former CBS newsman, now independent journalist. He's on Substack, YouTube. You see him all over. Scott, welcome back to the show, my friend.
26: Raw. Good to be with you.
25: Yeah, you betcha. You're always great to start off Monday with us with all the news going around. One of the big stories, we'll get to Iran and the uptick in fighting there, but earlier today, a judge put the kibosh on the Paramount merger, at least on hold, while they do a little investigating. Take us through what the judge said and what does this mean? How serious is this hold?
26: So it's a 2-week pause, which is not terribly long, but now that they've started down this road, we don't know where it ends. You'll recall the Department of Justice, the Trump administration, approved this merger between Paramount Skydance and Warner Brothers Discovery into a behemoth the likes of which we've never seen in the entertainment industry. Just complete control over certain sections of the entertainment industry behind one corporate owner. That's what would happen. Even though the Trump administration blessed it, there was a group of Democratic state attorneys general who filed suit in California saying, please put a hold on this till we can make sure that this is not violating some type of antitrust law or causing trouble in the movie industry, the news industry, the media industry by consolidating too much power into one place. Federal judge in the Northern District of California, which means the Bay Area, San Francisco, Oakland, said, okay, let's give this a couple weeks before we let it go through so we can review a few things. And one of the things the judge said in this lengthy opinion to pause the merger is, it's possible once you start down this road, you can't unwind it. Once you start consolidating, it's going to lead to potential layoffs and potential cuts. And I think you can get rid of the word potential, McGraw. It's going to lead to layoffs. It's going to lead to cuts. And you can't undo that and unring that bell.
25: Yeah. And so, but is that the judge's responsibility to decide jobs and layoffs and everything else? Aren't they just supposed to decide if it's against some type of antitrust bill or law or something?
26: No, you're absolutely right. I mean, the judge is saying, let's just pause for a couple of weeks so we can gather ourselves on the broader issues, because once you start this merger, it's going to lead to those layoffs and cuts that you can't undo.
25: Let's make sure everything
26: is buttoned up. Then you can proceed with your happy layoffs if you want to, Paramount and Skydance. If you're really keen on this, we're going to let you do it, but let's just make sure it's lawful first. I mean, it's such a sign of the times. You have two media giants trying to converge, and there's a reason. They want to be bigger, but they also don't want to be redundant. They want to cut back. They want to cut jobs. They don't want to have two people and one person will do, because that saves everybody money except the person being laid off. That's the end goal here. There's no masquerading that this is going to be a job creator.
25: Yeah. Scott McFarland, you know this better than anybody. These giant mega media mergers they've got an interesting track record. I guess you can find some that have been successful, but for every one you find successful, I can say is turned into a epic disaster. I'm not so sure this is going to be a perfect merger.
26: Oh, I would bet the farm against it. I mean, first of all, when you do mergers in the media industry, you're necessarily going to affect cuts, because you don't need two of everything. And it's such a pernicious, dangerous thing, McGraw, in the world of journalism and news to have fewer people at the table. The editorial process works best when there's more people, more voices, more life experiences, more young people, more old people, more conservatives, more progressives, more of everybody. That makes for better news reporting. Fewer people means more control in fewer hands, and that's how you get an untrustworthy media. And what's more, it's hard to miss the corporate ties to political leaders right now. I mean, it's clear Paramount Skydance has been cozying up to Trump to get his approval to this merger, and that gives people pause.
25: The other thing that I don't think a lot of people are talking about is Oracle's stock price is plummeting. It's at the 52-week low. Its stock is almost at junk status, and they need to raise a whole lot of money. Is anybody worried that this Oracle stock might be too low and they might have a hard time financing this deal?
26: Yeah, and of course, Oracle's kind of the engine behind all of it, because it is the father of Paramount as his owner, who owns Oracle and seems to be the economic engine behind a lot of this. It's a problem. It's a big problem when Oracle stock drops, not just for the Ellison family, but for the greater economy, because it is a company that creates jobs and is the engine economically in some U.S. communities. It feels like a problem. It feels like a red flag, but here's the issue in the lawsuit. The state attorneys general are arguing that Washington let this go. They just turned a blind eye to all the risks and all the flaws, which is why they filed a federal civil suit. This merger is no done deal.
25: Yeah. I still keep hearing in my head, AOL, Time Warner, it's going to revolutionize television. It's going to bring us into the 21st century. And for some reason, I keep hearing this Paramount merger, and I keep hearing in my head, AOL, Time Warner.
26: It feels like that. And the fact that they're rushing through this, and the critics are going to argue they're rushing through this, that the FCC is not doing more of a review, that the Department of Justice seemed to cut off its investigation. That's never a good sign when you're rushing into big marriages. We all know that, right?
25: Yeah. I don't know. I just find it, especially in media, it's hard to cut your way to prosperity. Radio's tried to do it and it hasn't worked, and TVs have tried to do it. Newspapers have tried to do it. I don't know. We'll just have to wait and see. But it's a 2-week pause. We'll see if it's longer. All right. Iran jumps back on the front page, Scott, and it seems like we are escalating this war to the next level. It just gets a sense like this thing is going to be a lot longer than people thought.
26: Let me start with the known knowns, and then I'll tell you the known unknowns. Here are the known knowns. We've started

0: It was the end of the World Cup, and I'm not necessarily a World Cup guy, but Argentina didn't really have a shot on goal most of the game. I don't know how that could be, so we'll get into that. But also, there's something that is really quite interesting about the World Cup that I don't think a lot of people saw, and that is that Europe and the world discovered how great America is, and you're hearing so many great stories about how teams that were Leavenworth, Kansas, how they became sort of fans of the team, and the Scots and the Brits who were in Boston, and it's like almost America discovered the World Cup, and the world discovered America again, and put away all of their petty jealousies and fighting and political infighting, and it just seemed like it was a 1 month love affair. Where the world came to visit America, and the world rediscovered America. They fell in love with our suburbs. They fell in love with our ice cream. They fell in love with our bars. So it's a really interesting story. We're going to talk to Al Trost with us. He is a soccer Hall of Famer, a two-time Herman Trophy winner. That's like the Heisman Trophy. He was on the U.S. national soccer team. He was a U.S. Olympic soccer team member. And we're going to talk to him about what he saw in this World Cup, and we're going to do that next. Stay right there. America at Night, just getting started.
1: America at Night with McGraw-Millhaven, where the nation comes to talk.
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0: All right, don't forget text messages, 1-844-2-McGraw. Don't forget about voicemails as well, 1-844-2-McGraw. Same phone number for texting or voicemails. And, of course, we'll take live phone calls in hour number three. So this weekend, I went and I went to go see The Odyssey. And I did not go to the IMAX 70 millimeter, though I didn't know this, but there's only like 25 theaters in the country that have the 70 millimeter IMAX, which it was filmed in. And St. Louis has one of them. Turns out it's sold out through like St. Patrick's Day of next year. So good luck getting a ticket. But I went to go see The Odyssey. And I'm certainly no movie critic by any stretch of the imagination, but I figured, you know, it's an epic movie. You go, you sit down, you enjoy it. The girls were doing something, so I had nothing to do. So I was like, I'll go to the movie. So I went and saw it. Here's my review. I don't think I'm giving up any spoiler alerts since Homer wrote it 5,000 years ago. If you haven't had a chance to read, he makes it home, okay? I don't want to spoil it for you. But no, seriously. So it's, I thought the drama part was really good. It was really interesting, and it was really juicy. It was really interesting and really fun. What the problem I had with the movie was not that there's gratuitous violence. Okay, fine. People blowing stuff up, people killing people, people chopping people's heads off. Okay, fine. But what I don't get is, why do I care as an audience member? Some random person who's on the screen for 30 seconds and another random person on the screen who's on the screen for 2 seconds, they each chop each other's heads off. And that goes on for 10 minutes. It doesn't make any sense to me. It didn't propel the story. But when the story was there, it was really interesting. And one of the neat things about it was you could see that all the other stories, all the other movies and TV shows and sitcoms and books and every story you've ever read or heard about or told, right, works its way back to Homer's Odyssey. It's like the beginning of stories, and every story you've ever heard of a man trying to come home, a man searching for his wife, a boy searching for his father, a boy dealing with his mother, right? All of these stories that have all come together, right? So you're like, oh, I saw that on... There was an episode of Mary Tyler Moore just like that, right? They all hearken back to Homer's Odyssey. So it was really good, except it didn't need to be 3 hours. I mean, there was a lot of just wasted time of people killing each other. That was my two cents. It was good, and I'd like to go see it on the 70 millimeter, but gratuitous violence for gratuitous violence just doesn't make any sense to me. It's like, get to the story. Stay right there. Talking World Cup soccer and how it all ended up. The recap next on America at Night.
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0: Spain is the World Cup champion after a 1-0 game against Argentina yesterday, and it was a month of soccer. Here to break down the last couple of days, one of the greats, Al Trost, Soccer Hall of Famer, two-time Herman Trophy Award winner, U.S. National Soccer Team, U.S. Olympic Team, also a good friend of the show. Al Trost, welcome back to America at Night.
3: Thanks, McGraw. It's a pleasure to be here.
0: All right, let's talk first about the actual game on the pitch, if you will. What happened to Argentina? How do you have no shots on goal, and how does Spain have 20 shots on goal? How does all that work? What happened to Argentina?
3: Well, I'm not sure what happened to Argentina. I think they had to do to keep themselves in the game. I think from the very beginning, Spain is so good with keeping possession of the ball. They had the ball. They had the organization. They had the pressure, you know, put on Argentina, you know, all the time. And it was kind of unfolded the way we kind of thought it would, but we thought Argentina would be a little bit more into the game. But I think just the overwhelming pressure and the possession game of Spain just wore down Argentina. But you got to give Argentina credit. I mean, they played very good defensive soccer, although the shots were there. But they played a great defensive game to stop some, you know, great chances that Spain had. And then in the waning moments of the game, and actually in the overtime, towards the end of the game, you know, one of the Argentinian players got his second yellow card, and so he was ejected. And so Argentina had to finish into the overtime with only 10 players. So here, lo and behold, Spain scores at I think, the second overtime period. And for the last 15 or 20 minutes, Argentina, through just desire, grit, you know, they had opportunities to tie the game, and you got to give them credit there. You know, yes, we didn't see them for 99% of the game, but, you know, there was something there. The Messi influence maybe was there, although he was pretty much taken out of the game also for the entire game.
0: Yeah, that was my next question. Was Spain successful in doing what no other team could do, and that was to neutralize Messi?
3: There's no doubt about it. And I think the player that was given the gold ball, I guess the player of the tournament, was Rodri from Spain. And he just played exceptional. Just keep the ball away from Messi. And when he did get the ball, he had very few options. And I don't, Argentina had a hard time dealing with that.
0: Yeah.
3: Because when he gets the ball, he's so dangerous.
0: I mean, other teams tried to stop him. They just couldn't do it. Spain was the only team that was really successful, right?
3: Yeah, they were just so well organized and so well defensively organized. You just got to give them credit. They're just a really good team.
0: Go ahead.
3: Yeah, go ahead.
0: No, take me back to the England game. I'm curious your thoughts on the England game because from all experts I listen to, and you know everyone's an expert in all this, England was going to win the game. And then in the last waning moments, Argentina came, you know, it seems like they came alive. Did Argentina win that game or did England lose that game?
3: I would say England lost the game. I was shocked. I was surprised at the substitutions that he made, defensive substitutions. That's kind of sending a message to your players like, we're going to defend the best we can. And you can't do that against, you can't change, you know, your system, just a matter of holding down a really good team with good, really good forwards. I mean, it just doesn't happen. So I was disappointed with when that happened. But it was a combination, and Argentina really brought the game to them. And they did that throughout the tournament. They just couldn't do it in the final. But they did it throughout the tournament against Cape Verde in the pool play, and they did it in the pool play. They did it the whole tournament, and you got to give them credit there.
0: Al Trost, our guest, Soccer Hall of Famer, two-time Herman Trophy winner, U.S. National Soccer Team, U.S. Olympic Soccer Team in 1972. Al, you're one of the few people who can really answer this question. How good is Lionel Messi?
3: He's the best I've seen. He's just so remarkable on the ball, and his perception on the field of seeing his teammates is just remarkable. I mean, he's just got it all. He's got all the tools, McGraw. You know, in my day, you know, playing in the old NASL, we thought always highly of Pelé when he came to play, and Beckenbauer. But you know, today's day, and I don't know if you could compare the types of players that they are, but Messi is probably the GOAT now. But I'd really like to see him play another World Cup. but I don't know if that's going to happen. I don't know if that's going to happen.
0: Take me through your thoughts in this. You've been a soccer guy for your whole life. It seems like that this World Cup captured the imagination of the United States like it never has before here in the U.S.
3: Oh, there is no doubt about it. I think it has such a positive impact on all the youth players, the youth soccer that's coming out in this country. You know, at first we used to brag about, you know, how good the game is in St. Louis, coming from St. Louis. Now it's just every corner of the United States. There's good teams coming out of everywhere, and good players coming out. And I think it just adds a generation that's going to be just so positively impacted by the World Cup. It means so much in international soccer. I think it's been great. I was fortunate enough to be at three of the games, and just the involvement and meeting some of the visitors that were here was just remarkable. How they viewed the United States in a positive way. There's just so many. It's just this generation that's coming is going to just see more soccer, more and more soccer on the TV and on the media. You know, it did great things for this country. I'm so happy we had the cup here. It was just amazing.
0: One of the things I thought was most interesting was the fans. People were talking about it. Even people who weren't really paying attention to soccer or who aren't soccer fans were watching it, were paying attention to it. It seems like it crossed over from just the soccer fan to the average fan who was watching it just to be a part of the activity and part of the fun.
3: And I think that's going to grow. I think it's going to take off from that. I think it's going to capture those people who were just average fans. Yeah, you're right. I went to the airport a couple of times, you know, to go to some of the games, and everybody's got their phone out. They're watching the game. They're sitting there watching games, you know, that on their phone. And you just never saw this before. And it was just great to see.
0: Yeah. Let's talk about, it seems like the world discovered America, right? America embraced the world, and you heard all sorts of great stories, everything from Leavenworth, Kansas, embracing the team, and what was it? Was it some band learned the, I forget, what college band learned the national anthem for the team that was using their facilities?
3: I think it's University of Kansas.
0: Kansas learned the national anthem, and they ran out of beer in Boston with all the Scots. I mean, it just seems like the world sort of rediscovered America in a sense.
3: Yeah. I mean, it was. I can't tell you how it impacted everybody, everything that you did in this country for a month. You know, it was fantastic to see. I went to the game up in Boston to watch Norway play France, and half the crowd was Norwegian, half the crowd was for France. And my grandson and my son was with me, and they both had France shirts on. Okay, not necessarily, you know, rooting for France, but they wanted to wear their France shirt. Well, it was so neat to see Norwegian fans come up to them and just say, "What are you doing? What, you got the wrong?" You know, when you tell them you're from the United States, they said, "Well, that's even worse," you know. so, but they let us take pictures with them, you know, and drink a beer and drink a beverage with them. It was great to see. It was just wonderful. I'll tell you what, the next day after watching that game, my son-in-law got us tickets to go to Fenway Park to see the Red Sox play. And so we're at the Red Sox game, and we're seeing all kinds of France and Norway jerseys at the Red Sox game. You know, it was funny to see.
0: Yeah. One of the controversies, a couple people mentioned this a couple times, and I noticed it being a very, very novice fan. I still don't understand the game at all. But somebody said to me, there was a whole lot of flopping going on in that final. I know soccer's tried to sort of rein that in, but do they need to do more with the flops?
3: I would say yes, but I don't know how that's done. The refereeing in all the games was because of that. It's very difficult, you know. So he'll let a lot of play go on. He's going to have to. The referee, they're going to have to do something with the refereeing in terms of trying to prevent some of that. But it's going to come from strong refereeing and the players kind of respecting each other a little bit more and respecting what his job is. And I think it'll make the game a lot better down the line. But, yeah, it does happen. And the teams are competitive and they're good at it. And the referees are becoming better at calling what should be called and maybe not calling what should not be called. And I think the refereeing, in generally speaking, in the World Cup was very good. It's a difficult job, but I thought it was excellent.
0: Yeah, it looks one way in live action, and then when they slow-mo it, you know, you're like, oh, that guy deserves an Academy Award. That's a great acting job that guy did.
3: And the referee saw it.
0: The NBA a couple years ago complained about the flopping, and they tried to sort of curtail that in the NBA. I'm with you. I don't know how you do it, but there's got to be a way to sort of at least limit that or at least try to.
3: Yeah.
0: Last question for you, Al. Where does the American team go from here?
3: I'm not sure. I think they continue to progress. I think they're going to have to make a decision, and they probably already have with the head coach Pochettino and what he wants to do. I would like to see him stay. And I think generally the general impression from most of the players is positive towards him. Unfortunately, I think the U.S. team made great strides in the games. I know that the game that they lost against Belgium was a catastrophe, to say the least, but I think they made great strides if they were played very positive. It's just unfortunately that when we think of the U.S. in this tournament, we think of that last game, and that's very unfortunate. You know, I think we got better, you know, we're going to have better younger generation of players coming up that are going to be, you know, very good players.
0: Well, I have to leave at least a nod to the women because the women are coming up. Where's the World Cup for the women next?
3: It's in Brazil.
0: Okay.
3: And speaking of the Women's World Cup, you know, this is the first time now Spain has won the – they're holding the Women's World Cup, and now they got the men's.
0: Oh, all right. And that's next year? Is that going to be next year?
3: Next year in Brazil.
0: Yeah. And the women's team is, right, are they still a juggernaut? Are they still the team to beat? Or I guess the Spain is,
3: but I mean. I think so. They're going to be one of the top three teams.
0: Yeah.
3: You know,
0: yeah.
3: They're still very good.
0: It is a wonderful thing to see the women's team take off. I know there's a lot of controversy between the men's and the women's, but I have a six-year-old daughter, and anytime she sees a woman playing sports, you can just see the passion in them saying, oh, wait a minute, maybe I can do this. And it's such a great story, the women's soccer team all these many years.
3: Well, I do soccer camps still, you know, in the summer. And the girls' weeks is capacity. I mean, they love going to the camps. And I love to see them all become, you know, soccer players for the United States national team.
0: Yeah, all good stuff. Al Tros, you've been such a gentleman with your time. Thank you for your insight. Good luck down the road, and we'll talk to you soon.
3: Thanks, McGraw.
0: You got it. Altros with us doing a recap on the World Cup. It was a heck of a month. America fell in love with the World Cup, and it looks like the world fell in love with America. Just wonderful story after story of friends and neighbors and the Europeans falling in love with suburbia and bars and restaurants and towns taking over teams taking over towns, towns falling in love with the other teams. As I mentioned, the University of Kansas learned the national anthem. And it was just it was a great time. Great time was had by all, and it turned out to be a shining moment for the country. So it's worth celebrating. Altros with us, soccer Hall of Famer, 2-time Herman Trophy winner. That is like the Heisman Trophy. U.S. Olympic soccer team in 1972, an all-around gentleman and an ambassador to the game. We were lucky to have him. So thanks for that. America at Night. Back in a moment.
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0: All right, we've got a couple of text lines for you here. Sarah from Milwaukee, Wisconsin checks in. Love your national parks segment. Phil in Pittsburgh, Pennsylvania chimes in. VCRs are better than streaming. Really? VCRs are better than streaming? I don't think so. You don't have to rewind your streaming. VCR is better than streaming? I don't know. I'm not going to buy that one. Poor Alex. Poor Alex texted out, we were going to recap the 2024 World Cup. No, we're going to recap the 2026 World Cup. BG from New York, bombard until unconditional surrender. God bless America. There's only one problem with that. They might be running out of bombs. They might be running out of interceptors. And I learned tonight, apparently, we only make, what, 10, 12 Tomahawk missiles a year? And these interceptors, that intercept the drones, you keep hearing, we have plenty, and then you keep hearing, we're running out. Then you hear, we have plenty, but we might take some from other theaters, but we have plenty. So I don't know. I don't know what to believe. But it is. It seems like our strategy is to bomb them back to the negotiating table. So we'll see how all that works. Sarah in Charleston, South Carolina. I love the audience and I love your stories. You have a great show. Thank you very much. Raymond in Oregon says, tough crowd. Yes, it is a tough crowd. All right, we got lots more to get to coming up here on the show, including next hour. Jeff Katerba spent 30 years, as a political cartoonist for the Omaha World Herald. He left there, wrote a book, and now just won a national award for his political commentary on his cartoonists. And who knew that writing political cartoons was fraught with all sorts of controversy? I used to love a good political cartoon. I used to love cartoons in and of themselves. But newspapers have gone away from cartoons, and oftentimes the cartoonist is the front line on the free speech wars. We'll get to all of that with former Omaha World Herald cartoonist Jeff Katerba, who is now big in France, apparently. Our executive director is Alex Hinton. Our engineer tonight is Richard Good. I'm McGraw-Milhaven. And this is America at Night on Westwood One.
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24: Mission concluded. I'm Lisa Lacera, Fox News. U.S. Central Command says the latest round of strikes against Iran are over.
25: CENTCOM says the U.S. hit Iranian military command centers and launching sites for Iranian missiles and drones. Iran, at the same time, continues to attack U.S. partners in the region, launching strikes against Kuwait and Bahrain while continuing to project defiance.
24: Fox's Steve Harrigan in Tel Aviv. This coming after three American service members were killed in an Iranian attack in Jordan over the weekend. The State Department warning Americans worldwide to exercise increased caution due to the heightened tensions in the Middle East. A man carrying an anti-ICE sign set off fireworks, lit a fire, and fired an airsoft gun at a federal building in Manhattan this morning. FBI Special Agent in Charge James Barnacle says 43-year-old Andrew Arabaca injured three people before he was tackled by a security guard.
26: Arabaca is a former United States Army soldier. He was enlisted for approximately 4 years, serving from 2001 to 2005. He was a repairman or mechanic on Patriot missile systems.
24: Barnacle says during his interview with law enforcement, Arabaca made anti-government statements and said he didn't care if he killed people. Senator Darlene Graham says she will run in the special Republican primary next month to fill the seat vacated by her late brother, Lindsey Graham.
31: I will do it. I will take on the challenge. You know, Lindsey was always there for me, and I feel like now I need to step up and be there for him.
24: On Fox's Hannity, Darlene Graham was appointed to fill the remainder of her brother's term by Governor McMaster last week. Russian President Vladimir Putin met with North Korea's foreign minister, thanking the North for supporting his war against Ukraine. The foreign minister visited Russia, fueling speculation of a possible visit to Russia by North Korean leader Kim Jong-un. 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
32: Time is 10:02. I'm Rich Cassone. New charges for a Fairfax County father, 7 News Jasmine Stiles.
33: After prosecutors say that he beat his 3-month-old daughter to death. Initially, 28-year-old Misael Lopez Gomez was charged with second-degree murder, which Commonwealth's attorney Steve Descano says is standard practice. But prosecutors asked the grand jury to upgrade the charge based on evidence. Descano said, quote, cases like this are so rare and egregious that the law recognizes the need for a higher penalty.
32: Lopez Gomez is now charged with aggravated murder and child abuse, which, if convicted, would be a life sentence. Red Line customers are currently dealing with the shutdown and shuttle service from the DC line and several stations into Montgomery County. Today, WMATA revealed some of the calendar, including work to come.
3: Metro has not given exact dates yet, but today they did release that in July 2027, there will be an extended shutdown between Shady Grove and Twin Brook. They're going to have to do some track work in this area. Some of the same workers already facing longer commutes this summer are not really wild about having to do it again next summer.
4: My commute was like an hour, but it increased to an hour and a half now to get to D.C., so I might have to gut it out, or I'm just going to have to go to a different station.
32: 7 News, Tom Rousey. Montgomery County is lowering speed limits across dozens of roadways.
5: The Department of Transportation has reduced speed limits on 33 residential roadways that officials insist will make the county safer. Many of the streets now have a maximum speed of 20 miles per hour. It's part of the larger Vision Zero effort to reduce and eliminate pedestrian crashes. Maryland Highway Safety Office says a person hit by a car traveling at 20 miles per hour has just a 10% chance of serious injury, compared to an almost 40% chance of injury or fatality if the car is traveling at 30 miles an hour. Barbara Britt, WMAL and WMAL.com.
32: 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I'm Rich Cassone for WMAL.
6: The top story in the D.C. area right now, reports of a potential accident westbound on Route 50 as you approach South Dakota Avenue, but no lane information is available at this time, so drivers are advised to use caution. Otherwise, construction does slow drivers down in two other spots. First is northbound inside the 3rd Street Tunnel between the freeway and 2nd Street, then on the Anacostia Freeway southbound from Eastern Avenue to Benning Road. Both of those work zones leaving you with only one lane getting by. Now, from GarageDoorRepair.com, is the WMAL Weather Channel forecast.
7: Cloudy chance of a late shower tonight, low of 71. Showers and storms for your Tuesday, highs near 90.
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0: Have you gone political cartoonists? Oh, where have you gone? I used to love me a good political cartoon. They were funny. They were inspirational. They were satirical. They were hard-hitting. Oftentimes, they got people in a whole lot of trouble. But it was a great way to sort of sum up the news of the day with a political cartoon. And they were everywhere. And then newspapers started to fade, and the first ones to go, it looks like, were cartoonists. And our dear friend of the show, Jeff Katerba, was 30 years as a political cartoonist for his hometown newspaper of the Omaha World Herald, and he's had to reinvent himself, and that is exactly what he did. He's still doing political cartoons. Now he's just doing it for himself without an editor. We're going to talk to him about all of that, but first, he just won the National Headliners Award. They announced the winners for 2026, and Jeff Katerba took home the winning prize in editorial cartoons. And this happens to be his second appearance on the Larry King Show. Jeff Katerba, political cartoonist, welcome back to the Larry King Show.
34: Hey, McGraw, thanks very much. It's kind of come full circle, you might say.
0: Yeah. All right. So let's start there, because this is now breaking news. I'm sure people who are listening to Larry King will recognize your voice, but tell the story when you called into the Larry King Show.
34: Well, I was always a big fan of, I've always been a big fan of radio. And when I was starting out as a cartoonist, I was drawing, you know, for my college newspaper, working a full-time job, going to school full-time, and then drawing overnight, basically. And Larry King would keep me company as I was coming up with my cartoons. And one night, Jeff McNally, the great editorial cartoonist, for those who don't know, Jeff McNally, three-time Pulitzer winner, created the comic strip Shoe. He was a guest. And I thought, there's no way, there is no way that I'm going to get through. And I did. And I talked to McNally. It was, it blew my mind. And then later I would meet McNally in person. He would become a mentor and a friend. Sadly, he passed away, but it was just one of those pivotal moments in my life that I got to talk to Jeff McNally, thanks to Larry King. And here we are on the same show. A few minutes later.
0: did you ever tell him that you called up when he was on the radio?
34: I did over, it was, we were at a cartooning convention and I didn't know anything. I was a young kid and all of the cartoonists were sitting around drinking beer. And he said, let me, you know, I told him that story. He said, let me buy you your first beer, your first cartooning convention. This is back in the day before there were all kinds of fancy schmancy beers. So I ordered the fanciest thing I could think of because I figured, well, that's what everybody must be drinking. So I ordered a Heineken. Not a big deal, I guess. But I realized everybody else is drinking Bud Light. So, you know, that's how it goes. He was wonderful.
0: Jeff Katerba, you are a cartoonist, 30 years, as you said, with the Omaha World Herald. What happened to political cartoonists? Did they part of the buyouts and sort of the unraveling of the newspapers, or were they one of the first ones to go?
34: Really, yes. Yes, sadly. And what is bizarre about this, McGraw, is that traditionally, editorial cartoonists are some of the, you know, okay, maybe the sports page, but the cartoonists tend to have some of the highest readership numbers. I certainly did at my newspaper, and it's pretty true across the board. And especially, you know, now I'm drawing with support on Patreon and Substack, and I'm syndicated, of course, but I only draw national cartoons because I'm syndicated. When I was drawing for the World Herald, I was doing a mix 6 days a week, some local, many local, and some national. And that was the thing, the local cartoon, because there was no one else. You can see national cartoons elsewhere, but who is going to be drawing a cartoon about your mayor, your city council, your legislators? And people loved it. Even if they didn't agree, they still read my work. You know what I mean? And it's something that cartoonists talk about. Like, why are you getting rid of one of the few things that really separates you from other forms of, you know, with all due respect to radio, but, you know, TV, radio, you don't have that. You have that in the local newspaper.
0: And think about this as well, right? Especially with your Facebook and your YouTube and your TikToks and your Instagrams. what a great thing to post on your newspaper's Instagram every day, you know, 3 or 4 days later, or, you know, subscribe and keep people coming back with a daily cartoon.
34: And it's such a visual thing. We have become visual readers, to your point. I mean, Instagram is visually oriented. YouTube, of course. Here is this very, very visual, unique thing, unique to your paper, to your hometown. Why get rid of it?
0: Yeah.
34: Fortunately, we're all still doing it. Well, many of us are still. I certainly am. And I feel, ironically, I feel like I'm thriving, maybe in part, as you mentioned at the intro, I don't have an editor. So I'm kind of free to do what I want, and I feel more liberated than I ever have. So that's kind of the upside of it.
0: How much did the editor get involved in your writing or your drawing? Did they shape your opinions in any way? Did they tell you to stay away? Did they tell you to sort of lean in one way or the other? How did that work?
34: Yeah, that's a great question. It sort of depended on who the editor was. I had a wonderful relationship with first editor, Frank Parch, my mentor and dear friend. He's still a good friend. And he was sort of the ultimate editor for a cartoonist, because he knew when to kind of step aside, even if he didn't agree. And even if I was wrong, We would sometimes have these debates on deadline. You know, you're sweating, and back in the day, I'd wear a necktie, and I'm all disheveled, and I'm covered in ink, and we're having a debate about whether the cartoon should run or not. And, you know, oftentimes I won the argument. Sometimes I didn't, and sometimes he was right, not always. But there were other editors who very definitely took a heavy hand, and extraordinarily frustrating, because I wasn't going to put my name on something that I didn't believe in. And there were times when, you know, there was a lot of back and forth. And at some point, you've now gone through four or five ideas and you scrap those. And now you're onto the sixth idea and you are on deadline and you're looking for something else to draw. So there were some challenging times. And to be honest with you, perfectly honest, in later years, during the remaining years of the first Trump administration, I was getting a lot of pushback on my cartoons on Trump. And so, honestly, they did me a favor by

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1: The good ones, Jeff Katerba. We'll talk more about what it's like to be the life of an editorial cartoonist here in the U.S. in 2026, and how has it changed and how is it similar. That's Jeff Katerba. Stay right there. America at Night, back in a moment.
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11: It's the top spot in the major journalism award, the National Headliner Awards. Our guest, Jeff Kuterba, has just won the 2026 Editorial Cartoonist National Headliner Award. Jeff, J-E-F-F-K-O-T-E-R-B-A at Substack. You can look at all of his cartoons there. Jeff, talk about the time lapse. Do you have a video on your Substack of you drawing and people can see it come alive as you film it?
12: Yeah, and it's Jeffrey, but you know you can find me. No, that's okay. I just want folks to find me. It's funny. I was drawing old school. I was all about pen and ink, paper, making a mess, and then the pandemic hit, and I was still working at the newspaper at the time, and I had to be socially distant, and my son said, "Dad, you've had an iPad sitting around for years collecting dust. Why don't you draw on that? Then you can draw from home," because I had pens and paper and all the stuff at the paper. So I finally did. I jumped in. I was afraid of it. I didn't think it, not afraid of it, but I just thought, I want to draw on glass. Changed my life. And because now I can draw from pretty much anywhere in the world. And drawing on an iPad using software called Procreate, it captures literally every line that you create. So I share those, but I also break it down because I draw in layers. It's a little complex to describe without showing you, but I'm almost drawing more like I would when I was studying oil painting in layers, and I'm putting down sometimes 30 or 40 layers, and that's just for Trump's hair. So, but I'm seriously, I'm putting down all these layers. And I'm going layer by layer by layer, and I have an overhead camera for that, and I will talk in, you know, maybe it's a 15, 20 minute video, and I'll break it down, and I will show exactly how that process worked, what I did first, and then I also post all of my rough sketches before I finish them, and sometimes I change it up a lot. Sometimes my followers will say, "Hey, have you thought about tweaking it here?" So I kind of have some secondary, you know, not editors, but another set of eyes sometimes to kind of say, "Hey, you have a typo."
11: When you start your cartoon, yeah, do you know where you're going, or do you start it and it changes as you go along?
12: Great question, McGraw. I don't think anybody's ever asked me that. It depends on the cartoon. There are those times when I see it clearly. Here it is. This is it. And now I just have to execute. Most of the time, the drawing turns out exactly how I see it. Other times, it doesn't go as planned. Sometimes it's better. Now, there are those times when it isn't, but there are those times when I do come across something while I'm drawing it that I hadn't seen in my mind or in a little rough thumbnail that now I'm seeing as I'm finishing, and I'm thinking, oh my gosh, I really have to elaborate on that particular thing. There are other times when I will completely change the angle. I'll change the wording. And again, my followers see that. Like, sometimes the rough sketch looks exactly like the finished, and other times it's almost a totally different drawing. So it kind of depends what the topic is, depends on my mood, how much coffee I've had, who knows.
11: All right, what about this question? Because a editorial writer will say, yeah, that midway through the editorial, they won't change, yeah, their mind, but they'll change their message. They'll change the wording. They'll change the meaning. I don't want to be, yeah, that harsh. That's not exactly, right, what I mean. Yeah, so yeah, how much of the message or the satirical part or the wording do you change, yeah, along the way?
12: Yeah, I do. So I'm a big believer as a writer as well, because folks think an editorial cartoon, it's all about the visual, and it is, but ultimately it's about the idea and the writing. Even if there's one word, the quote unquote writing is essential. And when I'm doing my cartoon, every word is on trial for its life, that old adage. And I'm continually revising. I'm continually taking words out, sometimes to the point where I take all the words out. And then sometimes I have to put them back in because I think, okay, the reader needs a little bit of help. So all of these things sort of work in concert together. It's not like the idea, the drawing is separate from the words. or vice versa. It has to work together as a whole. But I know what you're talking about in terms of the editorials. And, you know, cartoonists, on average, they say that the average amount of time that a reader spends with a cartoon is about 7 seconds, which is really depressing. I want at least 12. So I try to make them as interesting as possible without hitting you. I have to hit you over the head with the idea. I want you to get the idea as quickly as possible. But then I'm going to try to make it as intriguing and interesting and funny and quirky as I can to keep you there a little longer, but to not take away from that original message. It is sort of a balancing act, if that makes any sense.
11: Sure, sure. How long does it take you to do a quote unquote typical drawing?
12: It depends. Anywhere from, you know, if we're talking about the idea, the idea literally might come in a flash in the shower in a couple of seconds. More often than not, it is a grueling process of multiple sketches. And I'm sketching on actual paper because I think that's essential to have that pen and paper experience. Even if I'm drawing on an iPad, it might take me hours. There are sometimes it takes me days, and I put that idea aside and I plant a seed and I come back to it and come up with something else. It depends on, and then the final drawing, it might be anywhere from 2 to 3 hours for the final drawing. All told, it could run anywhere from 4 to 5 to 6 hours, sometimes yeah. longer, but it depends on the idea.
11: Do you ever text yourself a topic yeah. and to say, let me remind me later?
12: Yeah. Do you do that?
11: I do that all the time. Yes. I do that all the time. Oh, I'm like, oh, that's a great topic. And then if I don't text it to myself, I'll drive myself crazy. What was it? Was I thinking about? Oh, it was a great topic. Why did I not text it to myself?
12: It's that old Seinfeld thing. You know, he writes it down and then he takes it or whatever. So I'm a big believer in writing, handwriting things because I find that. I do sometimes do the text message or I'll email myself. But I will also handwrite stuff in a notebook, even if I never go back to it, because I think that there's something about that mind-body-hand connection. And sometimes I will find that more ideas come if I'm doodling or sketching or writing the idea. Suddenly there's more flow.
11: Well, yeah, that's like, you know, right? Nobody, you can't sit down and start thinking. You have to be making an omelet, and then all of a sudden you just start thinking, and something spurs that whole exactly. creative juice. Yeah. Yeah.
12: Exactly. Yeah. You got to dive in, and people who, you know, you can't wait for inspiration. They say, well, what if you're not inspired? Well, you don't have an option, and that is something I think that my training at the newspaper drawing every day, every single day, without fail, it does train you. I'm a big believer in this, in the creative process for all things. And you show up, if you show up at the same time or as close to the same time as you can. Or if you show up every day, your muse, however you think of your muse, whatever that is, your subconscious, God, the universe, whatever, an actual muse, your muse will say, hey, wait a minute, Jeff is serious. McGraw means business. I'm going to show up for McGraw. I'm going to show up for him now because he is showing up for me. And yeah. I really believe in that. And you train your brain to start figuring things out. And it really does. Not that it gets easier, but in a way, it kind of does if you keep doing it long enough.
11: Well, and since you don't have a deadline, that's a different whole mindset because you can post whenever you want. So it's almost more dangerous or scarier because you don't have a deadline anymore.
12: Well, here's the thing. I haven't told myself that. I tell myself that I do have a deadline. And I promise my subscribers that I'm going to give them 3 cartoons a week. And I adhere to that at minimum, if not more than that. And also because of syndication, because I depend on that financially as well. And there's not a lot of money in it, but it's something that kind of piecing this together. So I'm in, 700-800 newspapers, and I have to adhere to a certain schedule, to make sure that I'm meeting kind of a quota for syndication. And then with my, France outlets too. So in a sense, I do. It's not maybe quite the same thing. I mean, there were times at the newspaper when I literally was running down to the plate making room with my cartoon and I'm cutting and pasting and gluing words down to fix it. So not quite that bad now.
11: Yeah.
12: But
11: yeah.
12: A little bit more leeway. Yeah.
11: So 700 newspapers all around the world, all around the country. Where are you?
12: Yeah. So mostly that. So the 700 newspapers, through Kegel Cartoons, here in the U.S. And then additional outlets in Europe through another organization called Cartooning for Peace. They were formed out of the in the aftermath of violence against cartoonists. And so I've landed, been able to land in Le Monde online and on, for example, France 24, their one of their national news programs. And I'm on there quite a bit, actually. And I translate my own cartoons into French. I started learning French several years ago and started a French conversation group in Omaha. And because of that, I can now translate my stuff into French, and I have friends double check my French. So it sort of opened up things for me in a way, which is, to me, it's super interesting, kind of relating to what I said earlier. Sadly, a lot of editors, I get it, but they're overworked, underpaid, and they're hesitant to run hard-hitting cartoons. And so a lot of the cartoons that I cannot get published in America, I'm getting published in Europe.
11: There's an organization called Violence Against Political Cartoonists? No,
12: it's called Cartooning for Peace. It's based in Paris. It's an English name, Cartooning for Peace, formed in the aftermath of violence against cartoonists. So it was in response to the violence that was being done to cartoonists, but it's called Cartooning for Peace. It's a wonderful organization.
11: It's really interesting that, I mean, it's sort of like comedians and court jesters, right? They're the first line of free speech.
12: Exactly. And it is troubling what we're seeing here. You were talking about Pat Oliphant earlier. I don't know that a lot of Pat Oliphant cartoons would get published now, to be honest. Or Paul Conrad, or, you know, a lot of the, you know, Herblock, Malden. It's troubling. Editors want safe, really safe stuff. That don't say anything.
11: Yeah.
12: And, you know, of all times, we need to be saying as much as we possibly can. And I also say this, though, McGraw, I don't mind disagreement. I don't claim to have the answers. This is my opinion. And if you want to disagree, awesome. Just do it respectfully. And that's the thing. Every once in a while, you know, somebody will disagree with you in a respectful way. And it's like, this is awesome. This is America. This is free speech. Let's have a conversation. It's this ugliness that I, you know, that I don't care for.
11: And you find that you're much more accepted or open to interpretation or openness to your work in France than in the U.S.?
12: That in some cases, yes. In some cases, many cases, especially when it comes to the current president, yes. And other topics, 100%. Cartoons that will get published here, but not very much if they're too hard-hitting, and they will appear on the national news in France or in Le Monde.
11: So you're huge in France.
12: Well, I'm huge. What was David Hasselhoff? Was that in Germany?
11: Great in Germany. Yeah. You're the David Hasselhoff of France. Is that what you're trying to tell me?
12: Hey, I'm Jerry Lewis. Hey, I will tell you, the French cartoonists, you go to these cartooning salons, these festivals, and the beautiful. I go as often as I can. I'll be going again soon. And the wonderful thing, McGraw, is that you have cartoonists mostly from France, but really all around the world, dear friends from Jordan and Mexico and all over come. You will have cartoonists who truly, totally disagree with each other, and we love each other, and we'll have some great French wine and break baguette together, and we're all good, and we hug. And yeah, I'm serious. It's how it should be.
11: Hmm. Jeff Katerba for a couple more minutes with us. Jeffrey Katerba at Substack. Check out his political cartoons. He just won the National Headliner Awards as a major journalism award and a huge compliment to his work. Jeff Katerba with us for a couple more minutes. Tell the story when you were 17 years old and you got struck by lightning.
12: My dad was we were big weather fans, and I was a big weather geek, loved watching bad weather, and I had taking a shower. It's hard to imagine now. I had long, dark hair. I'm barefoot. I'm standing in the front yard watching this approaching storm. I did everything you should not do if a storm is coming. My dad came out to get in the house, kid. And I said, nah, I'm okay. I'm 17. I'm going to watch Mother Nature's light show, man. Next thing I know, I hear this explosion and I see this white ball of light. And it's like, I don't know how much of this is my brain is scrambled, how much of it is the actual lightning. I see all these ultraviolet colors shooting everywhere. I have basically, it's a near-death experience. I mean, I know that I'm going to die and there's nothing I can do about it. I can't even move. Eventually, I do make it to the front porch. At that moment, my parents come out and my mom is like, oh my God, we have to get into the hospital. My dad's slapping me, trying to bring me to. What does my dad do? He says, no, I'll just give him a shot of my medicine. So I'm the oldest of five and I'm sitting on the couch. I still can't speak because I've just almost been killed by lightning. And now my dad is pouring down my throat my first shot of Jack Daniels.
11: So you got struck by lightning and your father gave you a shot of Jack Daniels.
12: Yep. True and story. And
11: a
12: few months later, I became a cartoon. And a few months later, I started drawing cartoons for my high school newspaper. True story.
11: And you stopped seeing stars and you straightened yourself out and you got back in the house and you went to bed.
12: I've had fear of lightning. Seriously, folks, please be careful of lightning. It is not to be messed with.
11: That is a great story. Jeffrey Katerba with us. Jeffrey Katerba at Substack. Jeff, good luck. Keep doing what you're doing, and we'll talk to you down the road. Thank you, sir. Congratulations.
12: Hi, McGrath. Hey, thanks so much.
11: You got it. America at Night, back in a moment.
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11: Tom in Ohio checks in on the text line. Proof of Mark Twain's claim, travel is fatal to prejudice, bigotry, and narrow-mindedness. Many of our people need it sorely on these accounts. Broad, wholesome, charitable views of men and things cannot be acquired by vegetating in a little corner of the earth all one's life. Boy, ain't that the truth. Once you go and you do a little travel and you see the coin from the other side, one of my great joys in my life has been for a number of years. I can't do it now with a six-year-old, but we went and traveled to the Greek islands and took listeners to Europe and Italy and France and the Mediterranean, and we'll do it again here in a couple years once she gets a little older. But to see the world from a different point of view and to hear them tell the story, it is, you're right. It's travel is such an important part of understanding the world, seeing the world, getting out of your little corner of the world. Yeah, no, I agree. It is not just fun and exciting to see other great sites, but to really meet the people. Well, that's really what, right? That's what the Europeans said when they came to America, right? I think they have a greater understanding of America once they sort of lived it and saw it and talked to the people and, you know, got outside of the 30-second sound bites to see America. I think that, right, that's what the Europeans are saying, that they've fell in love with America all over again. Perfect point, right? They come over here, they see a different America. We go over there, we see a different America. We see a different Europe. No, great point. All right, we're done. Open phones next hour. Text messages, voicemails, phone calls, all of it straight ahead. I don't know where the night's gone, but thanks for sticking around. America at Night. Our executive director is Alex Hinton. Our engineer tonight is Richard Good. I'm McGraw-Milhaven, and this is America at Night on Westwood One.
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9: 10th day of strikes complete. I'm Lisa Lacerra, Fox News. U.S. Central Command says it's concluded today's attacks on military targets in Iran as it tries to step up the pressure to get Tehran to open the Strait of Hormuz. This coming after a deadly weekend for U.S. troops, where three service members were killed in an Iranian strike in Jordan Friday.
27: The military identified those killed as 25-year-old First Lieutenant Tyler James Feehan and Private Isabella Gonzalez. She was only 19. The military initially listed another service member as missing, although human remains have been found. A fourth service member died Saturday in Iraq while detonating a downed Iranian drone.
9: Fox's Alex Hogan at the White House. Iran's interior minister traveled to Pakistan, a key mediator for talks, but it's unclear what new deal could be reached to end the fighting. A man arrested this morning in Manhattan after the FBI says he showed up at a federal building where they hold immigration hearings with an anti-ICE sign, poured gas at an employee entrance, lit it with a lighter and a firework, then pulled out an airsoft rifle. FBI special agent in charge, James Barnicle, says Andrew Arabaka slightly injured three people before he was tackled by a security guard.
28: Mr. Arabaka was looking to injure people and harm people.
9: Barnicle says Arabaka was in the Army from 2001 to 2005, where he repaired Patriot missile systems. The Trump administration opens a new investigation into international student aid at Harvard, accusing the Ivy League school of excluding American students from scholarships offered by Chinese donors.
29: The DOJ claims that amounts to illegal discrimination. Harmeet Dhillon, who heads the Justice Department's Civil Rights Division, said schools cannot get federal funding while at the same time taking foreign money to use only for aid to students from abroad.
9: Fox's Gernal Scott. Harvard denies the allegations. 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
33: I'm a big believer that it's the small changes you make every day that can lead you to feeling your best. They're achievable, they are stackable, and sustainable. Try to start every day with a few quiet minutes. To yourself. Focus on your breath. Set your intentions for the day. And do this before you ever look at a screen. Before you race to the coffee machine, drink a big glass of water. This doesn't only help your gut. Research has shown that proper hydration supports cognitive function and energy levels. At the end of the day, you want to create your very own wind-down ritual, an hour before bed, whatever that might look like for you. But again, away from screens if you can. And as you get back into bed, it's all about breathing again. Listen to an audio-only meditation or try progressive muscle relaxation. That really works for me. I'm Dr. Sanjay Gupta, helping you live a better life.
9: Senator Darlene Graham making it official, telling Fox's Sean Hannity she'll run for a full Senate term.
0: I know I'm a hard worker. I learned that from Lindsey.
9: Darlene Graham was appointed to temporarily fill her brother's Senate seat last week after Lindsey Graham's sudden death. A former Mexican drug lord sentenced to life in prison.
1: Ismael El Mayo Zambada's sentencing in Brooklyn federal court marks an end to the U.S. government's years-long fight to bring the Sinaloa cartel co-founder to justice. He was arrested in 2024 and is accused of plotting murders and ordering torture as he and his co-founder Joaquin El Chapo Guzman grew the cartel into the world's largest drug trafficking organization. Prosecutors say they flooded the U.S. with tons of cocaine, fentanyl, methamphetamines, and other drugs. Zambada, who was 76, pleaded guilty in August of 2025 after the death penalty was taken off the table. Guzman was convicted in 2019 and is serving a life sentence at a federal supermax prison. In New York City, Tanya J. Powers, Fox News.
9: An award show is taking steps to be shorter.
4: The Television Academy is trimming its primetime Emmy telecast, voting to move five categories off the September 14th broadcast and onto the earlier ceremony September 5th and 6th. The categories getting bumped, writing for a variety series, supporting actor and actress in a limited series or movie, and writing and directing for a limited series or movie. That brings the primetime countdown to 19 awards compared to 26 last year. The Academy says the goal, more creativity with room for musical performances, comedy bits, and speeches that aren't racing the clock. The primetime Emmys air September 14th on NBC. Michelle Pollino, Fox News.
9: At the box office this weekend, Christopher Nolan's The Odyssey came out on top, earning a massive $124.5 million its opening weekend. I'm Lee Silicera. This is Fox News.
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16: WMAL. I'm John Batchelor. Thaddeus McCotter, American Greatness, former member of Congress, joins me as my colleague and co-host, and we're very pleased to welcome Malcolm Honlein of the Conference of Presidents, Major American Jewish Organizations, to comment on the spinning war in the Middle East, wars in the Middle East, with updates on the most recent attacks on shipping, not only in the Straits of Hormuz, but also in the Red Sea. Thaddeus, you have a question for Malcolm.
17: Hello, Malcolm. We have news about elections in Israel and the PA. What can you tell us?
18: Right. So democracy reigns supreme, although one can certainly raise that doubts about that in the case of the PA, where Abbas, at age 91, is in the 21st year of his four-year term and goes through the mockery of calling elections periodically, in this case, parliamentary elections for November 25th, and then in the first quarter of 2027, a presidential election. And we'll have to see whether it actually takes place. In most cases, it hasn't, but he is aging and perhaps will want to select his successor. In the case of Israel, October 27th will be the election, and Netanyahu will be a candidate again, but the polls are showing that he will have a real challenge, though no one seems to be able to put together a majority as yet, the opposition nor the Netanyahu bloc, but they always have to have a coalition because it's the system of government there, and you have so many parties running that they have to negotiate some sort of a coalition agreement. It'll be very interesting to watch it. I think it'll start heating up as soon as the holidays are over, the high holidays in September, October, so up until October 27th. And in the coming weeks, you will see a lot of action in this regard.
16: Iran, Malcolm, nine straight days of exchange between the United States and Islamic Republic of Iran, striking infrastructure on the case of both. I've seen the strikes by the U.S. because CENTCOM provides film. I've not seen any strikes by the Iranians. But I read that they've hit the desalination plant in Kuwait for the second time, and the generality was that they were concentrating their fire unusually on Saudi Arabia. What do you know about the Saudi Arabia strikes?
18: Okay, so we have a lot of action today. There's a lot of explosions being reported near Natanz. The United States for the ninth day is hit, but today especially they hit the bridges going to Bandar Abbas. It's an effort to isolate their capacity to harass the shipping. They've been destroying the various radar systems and other capacities near and in that area, and want to make sure that this international waterway actually stays open. And what you're citing is very important. What's been happening is the seven countries that are being targeted now, UAE, which was very heavily hit with 2,000 projectiles of different kinds, missiles, drones, now seems to be it's less. And we see Jordan being hit a lot, and the two soldiers, American soldiers, were killed in the attacks on Jordan. And they attacked the Aqaba port, which then shrapnel was heading for Israel, which shot it down with an arrow missile. But we see Kuwait, Oman, Bahrain, Iraq, Syria, all of them coming, and Qatar, all of them coming under fire. Remember, Qatar and Oman were the ones negotiating for them. And yet we've seen the escalation almost every day, attacking facilities. And as you mentioned, really vital solutions, facilities like the water desalination plants, energy facilities. And we see that for the first time, a ballistic missile was fired against Saudi Arabia, which had been remained out of the fight, but is now being dragged in by the Iranians. And so we're seeing the threat against various parts, and they're saying it'll be a tit for tat for every port that is hit. They will hit the ports in UAE, which is the biggest foreign U.S. naval port with some 200-plus warship visits a year. The Min Salman port in Bahrain, which is where the U.S. Fifth Fleet's main headquarters is. The port in Kuwait, where the U.S. Army's CENTCOM headquarters are. And the King Fahd industrial port in Saudi Arabia. These are just some of the sites which they have cited will become under attack or have now started to come under attack as a result of it. So they are hitting very strong against these sites in the bridges to cut off the city that keeps Iran alive, meaning Bandar Abbas, because 90% of the imports to Iran come through there, which is why what Iran is doing is inexplicable, and especially their response by hitting allies and hitting others. So the demands from the Gulf countries and others is for a far harder response, and some of them have actually joined in the attacks. Jordan becoming a new focal point of the Iran war is surprising, and they have been firing on them almost nonstop, which is very disturbing. And we've seen other U.S. Army officers wounded in Saudi Arabia, and a number of facilities of the U.S. Damaged, especially the Black Hawk helicopters base in Jordan. And I cite these because people don't get these reports. We're not being told what's really happening, and the extent of the Iranian aggression against these countries. And we don't know who's giving the orders. The Saudis say they don't believe Mushtaba, the son of the supreme leader, is in Iran, a newspaper report this week, and that Vahidi, the head of the IRGC, is the one giving the orders. So we see the external issues really getting more and more serious. And in the internal suppression of the people, there was a case of a 27-year-old woman who was flogged publicly because her brother, 37, was killed with 5 bullets to the head during the demonstrations, and she protested about it. And it led to these public actions, including executions, continuing now almost unabated during this time. So we're trying to see if there will be an international mobilization. Will the world community really come together? And we have to remember the revelations about the Iran Revolutionary Guard's capacities in this country, something, John, we've talked about for years, that they have branches reporting directly to them in various countries, but especially in the U.S., headed by Mohsen Bozakri, And the fear that these could be activated any time, and that action by the FBI as counterintelligence operations has prevented it until now.
2: Dennis, you have a question.
17: Malcolm, the Houthis, they're making threats. They're behaving badly as usual. What can you tell us?
18: Yeah, you just said it all. They're just behaving as usual. They are escalating. They've remained quiet till now, which is really remarkable. And whether it's a question of not having trust that Iran can resupply them, which will be very difficult, that they have tried to stay on the sideline, threatening the Bab al-Mandab to close it repeatedly, but now saying that these threats have escalated, and also against the shipping coming through the Red Sea, because this is an alternative for the ships going into the Red Sea to the Straits of Hormuz. So we are the concern here is that the Iranians will activate the Houthis, that they will start shooting at ships.

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1: The Iranian shipments, which obviously are encumbered today.
2: The Israeli airstrike hurt them badly. The U.S. air campaign hurt them badly, but both backed off. Is that effective enough to stop them this time, Malcolm? Your measure.
1: I think so, yes, because they were really hurt a lot more than they wanted to admit. Their main ports were affected. Remember, it's one of the poorest countries in the world. They don't have great resources. They live off the banditry and the terrorism. And, you know, they see the escalation. They see the U.S. tankers flying into Israel. I think 30 more have been added. And the problem is there's not enough parking spaces in Israel for all of the U.S. tankers who prefer there, because it's more protected than putting them in any of the countries that we mentioned before, one of which is, you know, it's 100 miles from the CENTCOM headquarters to Iran. And it doesn't make much sense. So they want to be at Ben-Gurion Airport, the main commercial airport, but it's the summer season. So they are opening up the military bases for U.S. to put the tankers and large cargo planes there. And Israel wants them. Israel's open to them. The cooperation between CENTCOM and Israel and the U.S. military with Israel has been remarkable. And Israel has stayed out of this phase of the war. The U.S. doesn't want them in. I think that they believe they should hold off as long as possible. But if they're attacked, they will respond.
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4: I'm John Batchel with Malcolm Holmline of the Conference of Presidents of Major American Jewish Organizations, my colleague and co-host Thaddeus McConner of American Greatness. Lebanon, Malcolm, as I understand it, there's an experiment underway. It's called Pilot Zones. The first one is identified as part of the Israeli buffer state in southern Lebanon, but the Israeli troops are withdrawing to be replaced by the Lebanese armed forces. The matter here now turns on transparency and trustworthiness. The LAF has not been, Lebanese Armed Forces, has not been so far something you can rely upon. Have they changed, Malcolm?
5: They are trying to, and there have been various agreements reached. As part of the initial phase, the Lebanese Armed Forces are supposed to enter the southern Lebanese villages of Afrun and Kfar Dunin, and they have done so. Both villages are located outside the yellow zone, the area that Israel declared for its own protection for the border, along the border. The deployment follows the talks in Rome between Israel and Lebanon and talks in Washington between them. They have this framework now. The Lebanese army is expected to deploy. So as Israel cleans out the Hezbollah infrastructure in those areas, then the Lebanese army comes in, taking one area at a time to give it a chance to prove themselves. You remember in June of this year, the Lebanese, Israel, and the U.S. government signed the trilateral framework agreement, which was to establish peaceful relations. And now the problem is that the conflict is not between Lebanon and Israel, which have lived in peace in the past and will and want to, and the people want it, both sides. But the problem is that you got a war driven by Hezbollah. So the agreement maps out a series of sequential actions to dismantle Hezbollah, to enable the Lebanese army to take over, for Israel to withdraw, to make a quiet border, open up the good fence like they had in the past, and to see whether they can disarm, as the agreement demands, non-state armed groups. Israel wants to see Lebanese army armed, but not to see, but to take away the weapons from the Hezbollah.
4: The Hezbollah lives there, Malcolm. What are they going to do about the fact that these are residents who take up arms when they have them?
5: Some of them. But the truth is, if you take away the weapons and people are gainfully employed, and the IDF has to continue to clear southern Lebanon of the fighters, the weapons, the tunnels, some of the amazing stories that could spend a whole show just talking about what they've done, how much it takes to remove these immense tunnels that were built. We know about it in Gaza, but people don't realize that it was true in Lebanon, too. And third-party verification takes place so that they cleared of non-state armed groups. I think that they are looking to have highly qualified LAF forces, which they haven't had in the past, who will assume control. So it is a potentially to happen. Nobody's guaranteeing it. And they We're going to work together to survey and do reconnaissance and identify when they see Hezbollah movements.
4: Thaddeus, you have a question.
1: Yes, Malcolm, 103 Democrats here in Washington have signed a resolution. What was it about?
5: This was a resolution that essentially denies all aid, meaning humanitarian aid, military aid, everything to Israel. Only 103 signed. It's a lot, but more than what we've ever had in the past. And you know what? Also discounts how much the U.S.-Israel military intelligence and other cooperation is essential to both sides. But the 103, mostly quite radical, but Nancy Pelosi signed it, a few others signed it. They all came up with excuses afterwards. Adam Smith, I think, had the most creative, where he gave this very lengthy interview talking about how he was pressured by demonstrations outside his house, and his family, his home was vandalized, the fire was set in his driveway, and that he disagrees with the resolution and the tactics of those who have advocated for it. And he recognizes that that they want the U.S. to abandon Israel, which he doesn't support, but he voted for it because he was intimidated. And I think it's true for many of those who are not DSA members, that they feel this is where the Democratic Party is headed. And it's a very sad commentary on the political situation within the party. But remember, that's less than half the Democrats, and that the Republicans, with the exception of Massey, who introduced the legislation, all of them voted against it. So I think the support is still there overall, but it's of great concern to see, especially when there's no rationale that the most important ally we have is treated in this way, and no evidence that Israel violated any U.S. laws or anything, any conditions for the weapons that they have received and the aid that they have shared.
4: We have a minute, Thaddeus, if we have a quick question.
1: Yes, Malcolm, do you have any thoughts on the Ro Khanna incident that you can share with us?
4: 30 seconds, Malcolm.
5: Very, very important. I'll do this quickly, though. It deserves time because it's all a fake. The guy did not coordinate the visit. He went there to have a confrontation. He was not detained. As soon as he was sitting in a darkened car together with groups that have been traditionally working against Israel and the U.S.-Israel relationship, who hosted him there, he did not clear it with the embassy, didn't clear it with U.S. embassy either. And so he went into a military zone, was stopped by the police. They asked questions. When they found out who it was, they let him go. And then he said he had been detained. And yet there enough photos and video that shows that the story was concocted.
4: Malcolm Holmline, Thaddeus McCotter, I'm John Batchelor.
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4: I'm John Batchelor. The New World Report. I welcome Alejandro Pena Esclusa of the opposition in Venezuela. He's traveling overseas. And Ernesto Araújo, former foreign minister of the Republic of Brazil, he's traveling overseas, commenting on their origin countries and also the whole of the Americas as we go through a profound change of direction from the left-of-center narco-terrorism of the early 20th century into capitalism and growth in the middle of the 21st century is the ambition. We begin with Venezuela, which is in disrepair from the twin earthquakes and from decades of abuse by its so-called leadership, now led by a woman named Rodriguez, previously led by a man named Maduro, previous to that, Chavez. In other words, three bad rulers in a row. It is important to note, however, that Venezuela is in the process of repairing itself, albeit slowly. The headlines point to a very bad response from the leadership that's in place right now. Temporary, we believe, left in Rodriguez and her brother Jorge were left in charge by the Trump administration and the attempt to phase in democracy by going a step at a time, but the earthquakes have slowed everybody's calendar. Alejandro, I understand the people of Venezuela are paying a great deal of attention to the United States announcement of deliberate interference in American elections. How significant is this to the opposition and to the people of Venezuela? Good day to you.
15: Good day, John. It is very important because this information that presented Donald Trump based on declassified documents of the CIA, which has been making an investigation on Venezuelan elections since 2004. And what the CIA document said is that the Venezuelan government, or regime would be the right word, is being interfering and manipulating the elections since that date, 2004, until today. Remember that 20 years later, in 2024, 2 years ago, Nicolas Maduro robbed the election that Edmundo González won. But before that, during 20 years, also the Chavista regime, the Marxist regime related to Cuba in Venezuela, had been committing fraud. And that means that all the authorities in Venezuela have been illegitimate for 20 years.
4: Right.
15: So they don't have the moral authority to run Venezuela. And this also demonstrates that they don't have the capacity to rebuild Venezuela, especially after those twin earthquakes. And it's no surprise that this regime, which was criminal enough as to rob elections for 20 years, is also related to drug trafficking. Because remember that Nicolas Maduro, now in a federal prison in New York, is the head of the Cartel of the Suns, which was, until now, responsible of distributing 20% of the cocaine which is consumed worldwide. So it's drugs, is a violation of human rights, it's electoral fraud altogether in the regime. One important thing that we must say, John, is that the architect of the fraudulent electoral system in Venezuela is Jorge Rodriguez himself, the brother of interim president Delcy Rodriguez. Jorge Rodriguez, in the year 2004, was the president of the electoral authority, the Consejo Nacional Electoral, the National Electoral Council. And he was the person, the brains, that designed the fraud in Venezuela. As a matter of fact, I wrote a book on this matter, which can be read or is available in Amazon by the title of The Electoral Frauds of the Sao Paulo Forum. And it speaks about Jorge Rodriguez being the architect of these frauds. Now this has been ratified by the CIA and Donald Trump. This is having a big impact in Venezuela because they don't like the Rodriguez brothers or Diosdado Cabello. And there's another reason to reject them or to refuse their authority, which is that they're illegitimate since 20 years ago until today.
4: Interference in elections is commonplace these 20 years throughout the Americas, never more so than we suspect in Brazil. So I go to our colleague Ernesto Araújo to puzzle about the latest manipulation by Lula da Silva and his allies. Alexandre de Moraes, the Supreme Court Justice, I believe, would be involved in these decisions, to limit visits to the very ill Jair Bolsonaro, who's under home arrest for dozens of years at least. Last week it was to limit communication from and visit by his son. Now it's anyone, including dignitaries from other countries. He's under house arrest. This micromanaging is bizarre. What is it that is feared by Lula da Silva and his allies if Mr. Bolsonaro welcomes, say, the president of Argentina to his home? What can happen?
16: Well, John, good evening. That shows that Jair Bolsonaro is still the main political reference in Brazil. He's the most popular politician in Brazil, even in house arrest. And his word can have an influence in the elections, even if he's not a candidate. So, and we must remember that the election process is not only the voting process. It's the whole campaigning and pre-campaigning. That's where we're at. So this has a tremendous political impact for the campaign. It starts when Jair Bolsonaro from the house arrest wrote a letter to his son, Flávio Bolsonaro, who is a pre-candidate for president, saying or confirming that Jair Bolsonaro, former president, supports Flávio and he's going to be the best candidate. A one-page letter, and Flávio read it in social networks and in public. So this was what triggered this restriction, which is not foreseen in the law. Okay, he's in house arrest, but nothing says that someone in that condition cannot communicate with the outside world, cannot receive visits or cannot write letters. Any other prisoner, even people who are in prison for homicide or the worst crimes, they can write letters, okay, to their family. And and also, there's a question of the lack of precedent, because Lula da Silva, when he was arrested and he was in prison during the previous two presidential campaigns ago, he wrote letters in support of his party's candidate, and he received visits of foreign political dignitaries. So it doesn't matter. It shows that we don't have a permanent standard of law in Brazil anymore. Everything is about politics. Everything is about power. And the core of power is in the Supreme Court. And they are micromanaging everything because they want to micromanage the elections. They want to influence as much as they can the result of the elections. So that's one more indication of how important, as Alejandro was saying, was President Trump's calling information and his speech about election interference in the Americas. That's the main problem for democracy. People who worry about that, it's not because they don't want democracy, it's because they want more democracy. So fortunately, we have a leader like President Trump who was not worried about, going against some political correct limitations and talking about things about his country and other countries.
4: Ernesto, just a moment here. Doesn't the very fact of suppressing visits to an ill man, doesn't that call attention to the fact that the Lula da Silva and his allies are worried, frightened, spooked by the popular affection for Bolsonaro?
16: I mean, yes, totally, totally. They want to, at least politically, to kill Bolsonaro, if not physically.
4: But it calls attention to the thing that they
16: don't. It does, and that's what's important for the whole world to see what's going on. And the world is perceiving that in a way that it didn't perceive in previous elections. So, but the people in power, they apparently don't care. They want to do everything they can to stay in power, maybe in the hope that, okay, after you win elections, everything is swept under the carpet, but now you have Trump with a different regard, right? It's a different moment now.
4: I'm speaking to Ernesto Araújo, former foreign minister of the Republic of Brazil, and Alejandro Pina Esclusa, the a member of the opposition and author from Venezuela. When we come back, pot banging. When do I remember that happening in Caracas? And little did I know 23 years ago that pot banging was the clue to corruption. And also about Brazil, there's a big story apparently blowing up in Brazil about trade and the presidential contest. When we come back, I'm John Batchelor.

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19: I'm John Betts with my good colleagues. This is the New World Report. Alejandro Pina Escusa from Venezuela. Ernesto Araújo from Brazil. Alejandro. First time I can remember reporting when I was new to the contest, and I'd been dealing with the war of terror for a year, was an episode of pot banging in Caracas, which I didn't understand. It was explained to me afterwards by Mary O'Grady that that's a protest movement in downtown Caracas by well-to-do people who get out on the street and bang their pots because they don't like what's going on in the palace. Was that 2004? Was that the corruption Chavez needed to get reelected? I just don't remember what year it was.
20: Well, there were several episodes of pot banging. And the reason why it's this kind of protest is done is because people is afraid of being repressed by the security forces. So this is an anonymous form of protesting. People are inside their homes, and many at the same time, so the police cannot detect who is doing it and who's not. I remember in my house, there were several pots, especially for this activity, because the pots, when you hit them so hard, they somehow get, let's say you destroy them, you know? So we had three or four special pots for this. So my wife would have one, and I would use the other one, and then my kids, my girls would use the other. And everywhere in all Caracas, this pot banging was very hard, protesting against the government. Now, there is a modern, or let's say more actual form of protest, which I believe it might, I suspect that I don't like it, but it might happen, that would be an actual social turmoil, social protest in the streets, or a rebellion of the population against Delcy Rodríguez, Jorge Rodríguez, and Diosdado Cabello. This, I'm afraid, it might happen because they've been such a bad government. They've been so cruel. They violated so much human rights. They let so much people die after the earthquakes because of their, let's say, the lack of interest. And now, with this information that they're not even legitimate because they committed fraud, the Venezuelan population is very angry. I believe this interim government is not convenient, John, because people do not want them. As a matter of fact, they reject them with all their hearts. And international investment will not come with Delcy Rodríguez while she's there, because she cannot guarantee these investments. So I would think that it's much more convenient, much more intelligent to avoid major problems in the future, is to substitute this interim government by something that has been in Venezuela done many times. That is a junta, an emergency government for a few months to somehow manage the elections and to try to organize the country in a common sense way. Because Delcy Rodríguez, she just doesn't work, John.
19: Ernesto, the Brazilian election is underway. There are remarks in all directions, though the candidates are not fixed. But then there's this. This is Reuters. The tariffs the Trump administration imposed on Brazilian goods last week pushed Washington into Brazil's October presidential election, reviving concerns about U.S. interference in Latin American politics. Is the Trump administration considered to be interfering because of the tariffs?
21: Well, that's the discourse of Lula and his advisors, that there's an attempt at interference. But, the U.S. is using commercial policy as a way of, doing foreign policy, which is what China does, for example. And the U.S. didn't used to. But I think the main thing to observe is, before anything else, that finally the United States is using foreign policy as a means of, acting in the world and at the end of the day favoring democracy and the free world. So what is the reason behind the tariffs? I think it's geopolitical. Last year, Trump applied tariffs on Brazil just after Lula was very outspoken in favor of a BRICS currency to replace the dollar in international transactions, which is a total red line, as we know, for Trump. So he applied tariffs. Then, Lula did some moves and Trump withdrew the tariffs. But and now Lula had just refused to cooperate in designating the two main Brazilian drug gangs as terrorist organizations. And Trump went all the way and did that unilaterally, according to U.S. law, of course. But Lula obviously didn't want to cooperate and doesn't want to cooperate in fighting organized crime. So immediately Trump came with the tariffs. So basically, I think it's to indicate that under Lula, because of his alignment with China and because of his unwillingness to fight organized crime, you cannot have normal trade relations between Brazil and the U.S. And I think that's the message to the Brazilian public as a whole, but especially to decision makers in Brazil, the private sector. So, that, okay, you want to support Lula or you want to be indifferent in the elections? Okay, that's that will be the result. In the short run, what you have is Lula trying to spin this, and oh, it's the Bolsonaros that want Trump to apply tariffs against Brazil, so they are traitors to the country, so this is Bolsonaro's tariff, and this is, doing some harm to Bolsonarista campaign, because some people are falling for that sort of trap. And thinking wrongly, I think, that the origin is because Bolsonaro wants Trump's support. But I think it goes much beyond election interference. I think it's geopolitical action, right? It's obvious that Brazil should be an ally of the free world in the U.S. in fighting organized crime and fighting totalitarianism. And under Lula, it's not going to happen. So obviously, Trump is using his instruments to, try to make Brazil belong where Brazil belongs, which is free world and all those issues.
19: Right now, the president of Argentina wants to visit Jair Bolsonaro. And is he prevented or is that a pending decision?
21: No, it's prevented. The decision has been taken. Bolsonaro cannot receive any visit, including, and so the request by Javier Milei has been denied, which, of course, shows how, it shows to the whole world how the elections are being managed in Brazil.
19: Ernesto, that's the president of Argentina.
21: Yes. Yes. Yes. So, at least you see, this is going to be played. This is being played
19: yes.
21: to the whole international audience. At least we have that. We have that in mind.
19: Ernesto Araújo, former foreign minister of the Republic of Brazil. Surprising developments in Brazil, and unhappy developments in Venezuela. But transparency is the cure. Alejandro Pina Esclusa in Europe. Ernesto Araújo in Africa. I'm John Batchelor.

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18: Strikes. I'm Sue Guzman, Fox News. The Pentagon launching strikes against Iran for the 10th straight night. This is after three service members were killed in Jordan. President Trump reacting to their deaths.
19: It was one ballistic missile attack from Iran on Friday. Here's what President Trump had to say.
20: We feel very badly, but you know, those great people, those great patriots were out there fighting that Iran cannot have a nuclear weapon.
19: Iran, in the meantime, continues to lash out at U.S. partners in the region, launching attacks against both Kuwait and Bahrain. This as public figures in Iran, including the foreign minister, remain defiant. British military officials, meantime, say that at least two ships in the Strait of Hormuz have been hit by projectiles and that as few as five ships managed to pass through that critical strait.
18: Fox's Steve Harrigan, a Fourth Service member, was killed in northern Iraq. And it also comes as Iran attacked another tanker in the Strait of Hormuz early Tuesday, forcing its crew to abandon ship. A fifth of all crude oil and natural gas traded typically passes through the Strait of Hormuz in peacetime. Authorities in New York City giving an update on the investigation after a man started a fire outside federal offices in Lower Manhattan.
21: Local and federal law enforcement say Andrew Arabaca lit gasoline and fired a pellet gun outside government offices where immigration court was held. Three people were hurt. He's now in federal custody. FBI special agent in charge in New York, James Barnicle, said Arabaca told them directly.
22: He was targeting the building. And he was okay if he hurt or killed people going in and out of the building.
21: Arabaca also had knives and other weapons on him. NYPD Commissioner Jessica Tate said he may have had tactical training.
23: He is believed to be a U.S. Army veteran.
21: He also had a sign protesting ICE.
18: Fox's Gernal Scott. 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
18: President Trump imposing 50% tariffs on most Canadian goods, declaring our neighbors to the north as unfairly discriminated against American autos, alcohol, and dairy products. The move could unleash a new wave of economic chaos with risks of higher inflation. The new 50% import taxes would include energy products, potatoes, fish, and critical minerals. UK officially has a new prime minister now.
0: After 2 years, the unpopular Labour Party figure Keir Starmer formally stepped down today as PM, handing in his resignation to King Charles and promising full support to his Labour Party successor, Andy Burnham. The one-time Manchester mayor asked and received permission from the King to run the next UK government. He is the seventh prime minister the country has had in the last 10 years. Speaking in front of the PM's residence at No. 10 Downing Street, Burnham promised the biggest political change in 40 years. Burnham is calling for the privatization of public utilities, an increase in public housing, and help on affordability issues. In London, Greg Falcon, Fox News.
18: A former Mexican drug lord is sent to prison for life in New York City.
1: Ismael El Mayo Zambada's sentencing in Brooklyn Federal Court marks an end to the U.S. government's years-long fight to bring the Sinaloa cartel co-founder to justice. He was arrested in 2024 and is accused of plotting murders and ordering torture as he and his co-founder, Joaquin El Chapo Guzman, grew the cartel into the world's largest drug trafficking organization. Prosecutors say they flooded the U.S. with tons of cocaine, fentanyl, methamphetamines, and other drugs. Zambada, who was 76, pleaded guilty in August of 2025 after the death penalty was taken off the table. Guzman was convicted in 2019 and is serving a life sentence at a federal supermax prison. In New York City, Tanya J. Powers, Fox News.
18: I'm Sue Guzman. This is Fox News.
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0: I'm John Batchelor. I welcome Bridget Toomey of the Foundation for the Defense of Democracy, a research fellow, to comment on Houthis of North Yemen. Houthis impose Saudi naval blockade, reads Reuters, opening new front in U.S.-Iran war. Yemen's Iran-aligned Houthis said they were imposing a naval blockade on Saudi Arabia, a move that opens a new front in the United States' war on Iran and widens the threat to global enterprise. Bridget, you predicted this in an earlier column on the basis of, well, let's say, the Iranian temperament, saying if you do this, then we'll do that. Was that a sizable threat from Iran? And this Houthi announcement, is it credible? Can they close the Red Sea? Good evening to you.
1: Good evening, John. So the Houthi threat is certainly credible, but I think it's actually best viewed in the context of Houthi-Saudi relations. Saudi Arabia has a long history of involvement in Yemen, particularly in the Houthi memory. The Saudi-led coalition led the air campaign against the Iran-backed terror group starting in 2016, as the Houthis, you know, were seizing territory in Yemen, and the Saudis played really a decisive role in supporting government forces against the Houthis. In recent months, the Houthis, you know, post their attacks on Israel, attacks on commercial shipping, the war in Gaza, they've been regrouping at home, and they've been eyeing Saudi Arabia as a source of cash. They believe Saudi should pay them compensation for the air campaign and the fight, the civil war and damages in Yemen. And they see Saudi as their primary adversary, and they're looking to kind of renegotiate the terms under which the Saudi-Houthi relationship exists and to assert themselves. Luckily for them, this move also plays into Iran's interest of expanding the scope of this conflict, placing more pressure on global oil markets. Saudi is rerouting its oil from exports via the Gulf to their west coast to export it via the Red Sea. And that's where the Houthis come into play. They can target Saudi ports and they can target Saudi vessels transiting the Red Sea. So they are really Iran's tool for pressure in this waterway. But they're making these, you know, decisions, these choices to pressure Saudi Arabia because of their own interest in escalating with Saudi.
0: Once upon a time, the Houthis attacked, we were told, by the Houthis themselves because of Israel and the war on Hamas. Now they've got a completely different justification for their attacks. All right, fine, politics. But their capabilities, have they changed since the first round? Because their drones and missiles were generally disappointing. They did hit ships in the Red Sea, but they did not hit Israel credibly. Are they talking about limiting their attacks to the Red Sea only, or are they attacking the infrastructure of UAE, Saudi Arabia, Bahrain? How wide scale is their threat?
1: Their threat is really targeted to Saudi Arabia right now. On occasion, they'll toss out more grandiose language, saying they can attack, you know, whomever is supporting the American enemy or language like that. But really, at the moment, they're focused on Saudi infrastructure, and there they have more capacity to cause damage than they do against Israel because much of it's closer. They recently struck or launched an attack at that was intercepted. They launched an attack at a Saudi airport in the south. So they have a different set of weapons that they can use against their neighbor versus what they need to use against Israel. And this is part of where the concern from Saudi Arabia comes in, because they may be more effective in targeting that infrastructure, not just the vessels transiting.
0: To recover what happened in the first go-round, the U.S. did run a campaign against the Houthis to suppress their ability to strike Israel. I don't remember it being regarded as successful. I do remember some arrangement afterwards that the U.S. said, if you don't attack us, meaning our circumstances, we won't attack you. Did anyone believe that the air campaigns against the Houthis by the Israelis, the Americans, or anyone was successful? Or did it demonstrate that the Houthis can't be touched?
1: It certainly didn't demonstrate that the Houthis can't be touched, but they were not successful in changing the Houthi calculus or the view that they can and that it's to their in their interest to threaten neighbors, the region, portray themselves as, you know, a regional, try to portray themselves as a regional actor, not just a Yemeni actor. The attacks or the air campaigns, the air campaign by the U.S., strikes by Israel and the U.K., did seem to, they damaged infrastructure. They incurred a substantial cost on the Houthis, which is part of why they need funds from Saudi Arabia, but they do not appear to have taken away any of the Houthis' capabilities completely. They might have depleted arsenals and things like that, but they haven't taken any capabilities off the table.
0: Have they upgraded and have they boasted they've upgraded to ballistic missiles, to targeting, to drones, to bigger drones, anything like that?
1: They have been, they've used ballistic missiles. They claim they're using hypersonic ballistic missiles. They're always refining their drone capability. That is where they're really, where they, I mean, where the Houthis, they don't quite shine, but they're better with their drones than with their missiles. And the missiles, they require basically nearly intact imports from Iran, whereas the drones, they get Iranian systems, but they've been expanding their domestic production capacity, their ability to, you know, build some of these systems from commercially available Chinese components. So they are certainly working on refining their weapon systems.
0: And closing the Red Sea means closing the Bab el-Mandeb. I don't remember them actually ever doing that. They've threatened it. They've talked about it. Is it credible that anybody could close it? It's a narrow waterway, but you'd have to be standing there guarding it 24 hours a day.
1: So they don't need to, you know, effectively close it in the sense that no ship could transit. All that they have done in the past and need to do now is make it, make the likelihood that a ship will come under attack high enough that shippers start to rethink the calculus. And that's what we saw late 2023 and during 2024 and onward. Shippers were choosing to reroute their vessels south around Africa instead of risk transiting the Red Sea, where the Houthis were not getting, they were not attacking every single ship that went through, but they would attack enough that it wasn't worth the potential risk.
0: Did they also use underwater drones? I remember something like that.
1: They've largely relied on drones in the air for their attacks on ships.
0: So they didn't get more sophisticated in time. I've heard about sea-based drones, not necessarily underwater, just low level. We'll remember the original attack on the Cole was a sea-based manned craft that crashed into the destroyer, but they've not used anything like that. No suicide efforts, to your memory.
1: These attacks have not been suicide attacks, because that's a little bit less their MO for they're attacking commercial vessels or Red Sea shipping or their regional adversaries.
0: Bridget Toomey of the Foundation for the Defense of Democracy. What was a threat is now a fact. Bab el-Mandeb is under attack momentarily by the Houthis of North Yemen. I'm John Batchelor.
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8: 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Bill Raggio, Senior Fellow for Foundation for Defense of Democracies. Bill and his colleagues keep the Long War Journal, joins me as my colleague and co-host and friend. And we're very pleased to welcome our colleague, Samuel Ben-Hur, of the Foundation for Defense of Democracy, watching Hamas, the leadership, the force that is remaining to Hamas in Gaza, the fate of the Gazans underneath the threat of Hamas. Sam, a very good day to you. We spoke last week of the possibility of the leadership of Hamas moving or being obliged to move or just simply dishomed from Doha to either Ankara or Istanbul. It was unclear to me at the time. What is the status of the leadership that was a target for an Israeli strike earlier this year but is now enjoying, or I think enjoys, a kind of immunity in the world scale of Hamas? Good day to you.
9: So the leadership of Hamas is in Istanbul at the moment. They just went there and chose a new leader of their political bureau, Halil al-Khaya. And they did so from Istanbul because, as you mentioned, Qatar does not really want to host them anymore. That was first after Israel did a series of airstrikes in Doha to try to take out Khaya, Khaled Mashal, all these political bureau members. But that strike failed. And Qatar does not want Israel to be bombing them. And then after that, the Hamas leadership didn't denounce the Iranian strikes on Qatar. So that also soured relations. So it seems as if they found a home base in Turkey for the moment.
8: In Turkey, under the protection of the Turkish government, Erdogan has invited

0: them, or are they there uninvited?
1: They certainly wouldn't be there unless they had permission from Erdogan. I think that they're very much safe there. Turkey's obviously part of NATO. It's a much higher bar to be able to do an airstrike, even if it's on U.S.-designated terrorists, if it's in Turkey. I don't see a world where, if they stay in Turkey, Israel's able to get to them.
0: Bill, you have a question for Sam.
2: Is Haya considered to be an effective and influential leader within the rank and file of Hamas, or is he seen as an outsider, a political mouthpiece for the organization?
1: So he's certainly on the political side, and after Ismail Haniyeh was killed by Israel in Iran, there's been this real disconnect and lack of continuity between the Hamas leadership in Gaza, the military command, and the political leadership, who haven't been in Gaza, you know, at least since the war started, but probably for longer before that. So why Haya is important is because it signals, there was between him and Khaled Mashal, and I want to preface this by saying everything is in the context of all these guys are committed, hardened terrorists who would love nothing more than to, you know, blow themselves up if that could destroy Israel. But within the realm of Hamas politics, Haya is more aligned with the Iranian faction. He has better relationships with Iran and Hezbollah than Mashal does. Mashal was kind of, I don't want to say pragmatic, but he was more open to sort of making deals. So the fact that they've chosen Haya means that they are firmly committing themselves to the Iranian and Hezbollah camp, or even more firmly than they otherwise would have been. That's what this signals. Both of them have been members of Hamas for decades. You know, so there's continuity with the political side. But in terms of how will this affect disarmament, I think they could say, either of them, or now Haya could say to Hamas's military brigade, disarm, we reached a deal. And I don't think that they would necessarily listen.
0: In Gaza, is there a change of status of the Hamas fighters that exist and the hold or the power they have over the Gazans, especially in terms of food? Has anything changed, Sam?
1: Nothing has changed since we last spoke. One thing that has been interesting is they haven't selected a new military leader. That comes after Israel killed the two military leaders that they named, like head of the Al-Qassam Brigades, which is essentially the top role for Hamas in Gaza. They haven't picked a new one. Israel killed Izzal Thadin al-Haddad and Mohammed Oda within the span of 2 weeks, and it seems as if that happened about a month ago. So it seems as if Hamas has decided that they don't want to put someone in the job, or they've offered the job to a lot of people and nobody wants to take it because it has a very short tenure, seemingly.
0: And the food distribution, any change there? Has anyone tried to intervene in Hamas's domination?
1: No, the UN released a report, finally acknowledging what many of us have been saying for, you know, 3 years since the conflict started. But they acknowledged that Hamas was obstructing and commandeering food supply. There hasn't been a change. I think we might see a change if these pilot zones that we discussed last time work out, because that would be food distribution outside of Hamas-controlled area. But since the GHF, there's sort of been no change to the UN model, which puts food right in the hands of Hamas for
0: Bill,
1: them to sell.
0: Bill, you have a question for Sam.
2: Sam, the Jerusalem Post reports that Hamas continues to attack aid sites. It's holding Palestinians for ransom in exchange for ammunition expenses. There's even a source saying that Hamas is smuggling weapons and other aid through the aid organizations that are coming through, the aid supplies that are coming through Egypt and Israel. Can the Israelis inspect every vehicle? Are they able to stop things like this? How is Hamas continuing to take advantage of a border that should be secured?
1: The UN is quite recalcitrant generally, and it's been this case basically since the beginning of the war. But they sort of recoil whenever Israel says that it wants to have oversight over the aid trucks. There are about, I think, 300 or 400 trucks going into Gaza a day full of aid. I have not looked into how Israel has been inspecting those, to be honest with you. But I would guess, one, that the Post article that you're talking about is very small scale, because Hamas has not been able to meaningfully rearm. And that we know, or at least the IDF hasn't said anything to the effect that Hamas has reconstituted some of its capabilities. So they're always trying to smuggle things in. A little while ago, they were trying to send floating packages of weapons down from the Egyptian coast to the Gazan coast. They'll always be trying to do this. They'll always have some level of success. What's important for the IDF is making sure that they're able to take out weapons and Hamas fighters faster than they're able to rearm. And Israel has very much continued its slightly ramped up operations in killing Hamas members and bombing weapons depots and terror infrastructure. So that part of it I'm not so worried about yet. But if that expands, obviously that would be a problem.
0: The Board of Peace, The Hill ran a piece about a week ago in Washington saying all hat, no cattle for the Board of Peace, which is Texas for, he's a windshield rancher. He stares at his ranch through the windshield of his Jeep. Is the Board of Peace credible on the ground to the other players in the region or to be determined? We have less than 30 seconds.
1: So if these pilot zones work out, that would show that the Board of Peace is actually doing something. Morocco and Kosovo have committed to helping administer these zones. Really, it remains to be seen. This is the first thing they've tried since the failed disarmament of Hamas. So if they can make a functional Hamas alternative governed by Palestinians, that would certainly build credibility for them.
0: Is the money coming in?
1: Not yet, but they haven't set up the zones yet. So you can expect more money to come in if they actually try to make this effort a reality.
0: Samuel Benner reporting for the Foundation for the Defense of Democracy on the fate of the Hamas fighters, the fate of the Hamas leadership, and especially the Gazans, who remain upwards of 2 million people under the guns of a defeated but not disappearing enemy. Bill Raggio, Senior Fellow, Foundation for Defense of Democracies. I'm John Batchelor.

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8: I'm John Batchelor. The headlines from the Middle East are not positive. Reuters. Houthis impose Saudi naval blockade, opening new front in U.S.-Iran war. We're told two, maybe three, tankers associated with Saudi Arabia have been struck by the Houthis. Who are they? What do they want? Why now? I welcomed Edmund Fitton Brown, former U.K. ambassador to Yemen. That includes the Houthi territory of North Yemen, as well as a U.N. official for many years in these conflict zones, familiarity with ending the conflicts, not continuing them, and now at the Foundation for the Defense of Democracies. A very good evening to you, Edmund. For some time, the question has been asked, where are the Houthis? What's holding them back? Over these last days, as I recall, there was a headline saying that Iran was threatening. If you attack our power, that is, to turn off the electricity in Tehran and other parts of the country, we will unleash the Houthis. Well, I don't know that the power's been turned off, but the Houthis are said to have been unleashed by the Iranians, and they're now striking at Saudi Arabia specifically. Good evening. Why Saudi Arabia? What is the backstory? Good evening.
9: Good evening, John, and great to be with you. And I think, you know, this it's really important, I think, now, as we follow this unfolding crisis in the region, that we keep several theatres in mind at the same time. We often talk about Iran and the US. We often talk about the Houthis in the Red Sea. You've also got Israel and Lebanon and the problem which Hezbollah is causing there. And then also there's some interesting developments in Iraq. And these are all really part of the same integrated conflict. It is all about Iran and its proxies in opposition to the United States and Israel and in, and the West in general. And the reason I make that little sort of speech is because here, two of those theatres, which are already linked, but they come particularly clearly together. The Iranians have said they can shut the Strait of Hormuz. The Iranians have said they can shut the Bab al-Mandeb Strait on their own. They say they have the independent capability to do that. I haven't seen evidence of it. But obviously, we associate the Bab al-Mandeb and the Red Sea with the Houthi threat. The question is, what the Houthis are doing now, is it in response to the escalation that is happening between the US and Iran? Or is it still part of the smaller drama that we were covering when the Saudis tried to prevent a plane from landing at Sana'a Airport, and that plane ultimately landed instead at Hodeida Airport, which is another airport in Houthi-controlled territory in Yemen? So in my view, the Houthis at the moment are focused on punishing Saudi Arabia, and I think this is their attempt to break out of the blockade of their country, as they see it, and certainly of their airspace, because they can't fly to and from Sana'a Airport, and their ability to get resupply from the Iranians and others is currently prevented by a Saudi blockade that has been in place for about a decade. And it looks as if the Houthis have decided that now is the time to try to strong-arm the Saudis into giving up on this blockade. Saudis at the moment look as if they intend to try to maintain the blockade. That has led to the unravelling of a ceasefire that has been in place, or let's call it a truce, that's been in place between the Houthis and the Saudis since 2022. So 4 years on, that truce may have collapsed at the same time as the US-Iranian ceasefire collapsed.
8: What is the dispute between the Houthis, who are some version of Shia, and MBS and the Saudis, who are Sunni? What is at the heart of their antagonism?
9: So it goes back 20 years to when the Saudis were first fighting al-Qaeda in the Arabian Peninsula. And, of course, in those days, the government of Ali Abdullah Saleh in Yemen was also fighting al-Qaeda. And both governments were fighting al-Qaeda in partnership with the United States. That was when the Houthis, 20 years ago, just over 20 years ago, launched the first Houthi war. And they were basically rebelling against Ali Abdullah Saleh because they were saying, you know, we are Muslims, we are proud allies of the Islamic Republic of Iran, and our government should not be cooperating with the United States on counterterrorism. So that was where it started. And it's continued ever since. There were several Houthi wars, which Ali Abdullah Saleh was unable to put down. He was unable to win them. Eventually, he himself was deposed in the Arab Spring. And then there was a brief period when the Yemenis were trying to figure out how they should be governed. But instead of that process bearing fruit, the Houthis launched from the north and took over Sana'a, and then took over quite a lot of southern Yemen as well. So you then had the Houthis controlling most of the Yemeni population, not most of the landmass, but a significant part of the landmass. And it was at that point in early 2015 that the Saudis entered the Yemeni civil war on the side of the Yemeni government. And that is the basis of the dispute between the Saudis and the Houthis to this day. Right now, 11 years on, even after 4 years of a ceasefire, the Saudis are essentially party to the Yemeni civil war on the side of the government that is based in Aden in the south of the country. They are still at war with the Houthis, and the Houthis appear to have picked this moment to test the Saudi resolve to continue this conflict.
8: So this is personal, not business. This has to do with something before the present conflict. One more detail. I remember Saleh, I remember the gunfight in Sana'a, I remember there being other elements, such as something, I think it was called the Republican Guard, who had access to artillery and tanks. Has that all been resolved and gone away, or has that moved to another part of Yemen?
9: So essentially, the Houthis successfully overran the government, and they overran most of the most significant military bases in northern Yemen. You know, if you think back to the old division of Yemen, I think we can say that what the Houthis have effectively conquered is almost all of what used to be the Yemen Arab Republic in North Yemen. And then they've also been able to take parts of what used to be South Yemen, but not very much of South Yemen. So that's where it stands. What that means is that whilst we quite rightly refuse to refer to the Houthis as the government of Yemen, they are not. They are an illegal coup d'etat, and the government of Yemen is based temporarily in the south, in Aden. But the fact of the matter is that most of the organs of the Yemeni state, things like the central bank, things like military bases, things like most of the civil service, have been completely captured and are now controlled by the Houthis.
8: What is at risk with this declaring war on Bab al-Mandeb? They can, if they have missiles that'll hit that, they have missiles that hit anywhere. Are they intending to strike back at Riyadh?
9: Well, this is the thing. They have, you know, as you know, they have successfully hit Israel, not with great impact, but, you know, they've got one or two missiles and drones through to hit Israel. And of course, Israel is a lot further away from Yemen than Riyadh is or than Jeddah is. And before this conflict that, if you like, the sort of the more Gaza-centric conflict that kicked off on the 7th of October, 2023, before then, the Houthis used to attack some of their Arabian Peninsula neighbours. They made a number of attacks on the Saudis, including Jeddah and Riyadh. And they also made a deadly attack on Abu Dhabi Airport in the United Arab Emirates, in which there were actually some casualties. So the Houthis have definitely got the capability to strike targets inside Saudi Arabia. The question is, what is their resupply like? Because there's been a much more energetic effort to prevent the Iranians from getting supplies to the Houthis. One of the reasons the Houthis didn't join the conflict on the 28th of February when it started this year was because they were still very much depleted from the wars that they'd fought last year, and they hadn't been able to restock. Now, they are making loud threats. They think they can now do this. They've had time to do some resupplying and to do some rebuilding. We don't yet know the extent of their capability.
8: The Houthis withstood, my memory, air assaults by Israel, by the United States, and I believe the UK participated in some aspect of that, seemed to withstand and to ride out the punishment. Is that a picture that's also present today? They can't be stopped by air?
9: I think that's fundamentally true, yes. I mean, the UK involvement was in the maritime enforcement mission, which was to counter the Houthi interference with shipping in the Red Sea. The UK was there in relatively small numbers and with very tight terms of reference. So they were, you know, they really were sort of essentially trying to shoot down Houthi missiles and drones. The US initially was in that sort of mode as well. But as you know, when President Trump took over, he relaxed the rules of engagement and the US became much more assertive in its fight with the Houthis. There was a full-on seven-week US Houthi war, which raged from March to May of last year. And the US took the gloves off and did really hurt the Houthis. The Houthis were very anxious for the ceasefire when they got it. I wish they did not get it. Unfortunately, the Omanis came to the rescue and convinced the Americans that it was time to have a ceasefire, even though the Houthis did not commit at that time to stopping interfering with ships in the Red Sea. Nevertheless, they took a real pummeling, and they are still recovering from that to some degree. The Israelis did a slightly different thing. They did a major decapitation assault on the Houthis on the 28th of August last year, in which a huge number of extremely important Houthis, people in defense and interior and intelligence, were killed all in a single strike because they'd gathered in the same place in Sana'a. The Israelis had intelligence of it, and they took out the entire meeting. So the Houthis are still reeling from that because a number of their most important enforcers were actually killed in that attack. So it's not true that you can't hurt the Houthis, but it's difficult to establish deterrence against them. They don't care how much misery the people of Yemen suffer. They see all of that as just, you know, burnishing their own reputation as fighters and as martyrs. And, you know, what part of this sort of narrative of jihadis is always, we love death more than you love life. And the idea is that they can demoralize us by saying that. But nevertheless, there is a fundamental truth that you mention, and that is that you will not win the Yemeni civil war purely with air power.
8: Edmund Fitton Brown for the Foundation for the Defense of Democracies. We're going to the Strait of Hormuz. Now 9 straight days of U.S. offense against the Islamic Republic of Iran. To what result? I'm John Batchelor.

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17: 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Now you know. 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
19: I'm John Batchelor, speaking with my colleague Edmund Fitton Brown of the Foundation for the Defense of Democracies. ninth day of attacks by the U.S. against infrastructure in the Islamic Republic of Iran. Iran has answered all of those strikes by hitting out at, say, the desalination plant in Kuwait and other important parts of the infrastructure of its neighborhood. They don't seem to have any one particular guide other than they can hit everybody and will hit them again, even Jordan, who is not exactly involved in this conflict directly. Edmund, the puzzle here is, where are both teams going? There's rumor that there's supposed to be talks, but I don't see any evidence of it.
15: Well, I think that, you know, talks are always a possibility. President Trump has never been averse to peace talks. He's actually said, you know, he's happy to talk, but he's going to keep hitting the Iranians because of what they're doing. And yeah, I think that's probably quite a reasonable position for him to take. The talks wouldn't go anywhere if they were to happen, because the US and Iranian positions are so far apart. At the moment, the Iranians are still making completely impossible demands for control over the Strait of Hormuz, something which the international community can't ultimately allow. And of course, from the US's point of view and from President Trump's point of view, unless the Iranians make some kind of concession on the nuclear program, it's impossible for the US to walk away without being generally perceived as having fought this war in vain and arguably indeed even lost it. So I think that, you know, at the moment there's no sign of Iranian flexibility, no sign that the Iranians are ready to compromise. So where does that leave us? I think to some degree it leaves us asking the question of who has more patience for this, who can last the longer. Now, often people will say the Iranians can last indefinitely because they don't care about pain, they don't care how much their population suffers. But they, you know, they're revolutionary, they're extremists, and if they can just survive, that's enough for them to claim victory. Now, I always think that, again, this is something we need to be a little careful about, accepting this kind of jihadi propaganda, you know, the idea that they love death more than we love life, and that, you know, the Americans are too wedded to their standard of living and their oil prices, and therefore eventually, because of electoral pressure or other pressure, the United States will walk away having lost patience with the conflict. I think the Iranians have overreached. They've overreached by essentially making President Trump realize that his best efforts to produce some kind of compromise were met with Iranian bad faith, and that the Iranians had no intention of opening up the Strait of Hormuz, even though that was the one thing that they were supposed to do as part of the MOU that was signed. So we're now in a situation where the US is angry, and it's punishing Iran for its failure to do what it said it would do over the Strait of Hormuz. And it's going to reimpose the naval blockade of the Iranian coast. Now, in my view, the United States can sustain that naval blockade for long enough to reduce the Iranians to complete bankruptcy, because their oil exports were already reduced to zero during the previous period of the American naval blockade. And I think that the US can do that again. And this time it needs to keep the press on. And eventually, I think the Iranians then will be forced to compromise. And the other thing that's worth just quickly mentioning is that the Iranians, I think, are again overreaching in some of their efforts to make this a multi-theater war. We've talked about the fact that there is also a Lebanese theater, there's also a Yemeni and Red Sea theater, and there is also pressure that the Iranians are trying to put through their proxies in Iraq. But in all of those cases, they're getting serious pushback. In Yemen, it's from the Saudis. In Lebanon, it's because the Lebanese government is making common cause with the Israeli and the American governments against Hezbollah. And in Iraq, it's because the Iraqi government is losing patience with Iranian proxies dictating Iraqi policy. It's possible that this could all end up with the Iranians overplaying their hand and blowing it.
19: 2 minutes. Russia and China, are they in any way part of Iranian calculation, how long they can last?
15: They definitely are. They will be part of Iranian resupply. They definitely provide that kind of benign, as they would see it, service to the Iranians. The Russians are worse in the sense that they're complete mavericks, international outlaws like Iran. At least China understands that it has to play by certain rules. Otherwise, it can face disadvantages because other people break the rules to its own disadvantage. Nevertheless, they are both important to Iran. Neither of them, though, will take serious risks to save the Iranians, just as Russia was impotent when Assad fell in Syria, just as Russia and China did not take any kind of risks to prevent Iran from losing the 12-day war with Israel last year. So they will not take any serious risks on Iran's behalf now.
19: And we have a minute. Is there a date that those who are watching this say we need to have this done by such and such a date, or we think it'll be over by such and such a date, or is this open-ended?
15: Well, this is where you come back to the U.S. electoral timetable. I don't know how much that is determining the thinking, particularly of Donald Trump. But in my view, the electoral timetable should not be part of this. The U.S. should take as long as it needs to put this maximum pressure on Iran and force Iran to compromise.
19: Edmund Fitton Brown for the Foundation for the Defense of Democracies. Yemen, the Houthis. What is it that they're going to strike? Edmund's presentation is very helpful to understand that it might be Saudi Arabia itself. I'm John Batchelor.
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24: It continues to escalate. I'm Ted Lindner, Fox News. President Trump reportedly debating whether or not to expand war efforts in Iran following the deaths of three American service members in Jordan. Fox's Alex Hogan with more.
25: President Trump will attend the dignified transfer of fallen service members at Dover Air Force Base in Delaware in what has become one of the deadliest weeks for U.S. troops since the conflict started. The military identified those killed as 25-year-old First Lieutenant Tyler James Feehan and Private Isabella Gonzalez. She was only 19. The military initially listed another service member as missing, although human remains have been found. A fourth service member died Saturday in Iraq while detonating a downed Iranian drone. The Department of War says in the last 2 weeks since the ceasefire ended, roughly 100 service members have been injured, with 96% already returning to duty.
24: Meantime, President Trump imposing 50% tariffs on most Canadian goods, declaring Canada is unfairly discriminated against American autos, alcohol, and dairy products. The president suggesting last week that Canada could face higher tariffs due to Canadian wildfires, sending dangerous plumes of smoke to the U.S. New Jersey Republican Congressman Jeff Van Drew saying the move sends a signal to Canada.
0: This should be a warning shot to them. You better come to America, say we're sorry, we're going to mend our ways, we're going to do what we used to do in the old day and groom and maintain the ground level of what is underneath the forest and thin the forest out where it needs to be done. It was always done. We never had these problems.
24: Drew on Fox Business's Evening Edit. New UK Prime Minister Andy Burnham giving his first remarks as UK Prime Minister in London Monday.
1: We will make this moment a circuit breaker for Britain, bringing forward the biggest changes in the last 40 years.
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12: Every day, the men and women of the United States Marine Corps stand ready to defend the American way of life. The few, the proud, the Marines.
24: President Trump meets with Lebanon's president Tuesday during a tense peace settlement with Israel. Fox's Jared Halpern with more.
13: Lebanon's military is moving into what is called pilot zones in the country's south as part of a deal negotiated with the Trump administration and Israel. Under the agreement, Lebanon's military will assume control of security in some villages, ensuring Hezbollah does not have a presence as part of a broader Israeli withdrawal. President Trump has put pressure on Israeli Prime Minister Benjamin Netanyahu to wind down strikes inside Lebanon. Lebanon's president, Joseph Aoun, meets with President Trump today. He arrived in D.C. over the weekend, becoming the first Lebanese head of state to visit Washington since 2009. At the White House, Jared Halpern, Fox News.
24: Arizona voters are casting ballots in the state's midterm primaries. Fox's Tanya J. Powers.
26: Arizona Governor Katie Hobbs, a Democrat, is running for re-election, and Republicans are hoping to pick up the seat. Republican Congressman Andy Biggs, Congressman David Schweikert, and two businessmen are vying for the chance to challenge Hobbs. Biggs has been endorsed by President Trump as well as Turning Point Action. Since Schweikert is running in the gubernatorial primary, several Republicans are running to replace him in the first district, including Trump-backed former NFL kicker Jay Feely. And in the state's 4th district, four-term incumbent Democratic Congressman Greg Stanton faces a far-left challenge from a self-described Democratic socialist who has criticized Stanton for supporting Israel. Tanya J. Powers, Fox News.
24: And a lawyer says that social media influencers Andrew and Tristan Tate are going to fight extradition to the United Kingdom. The brothers facing rape and sex trafficking charges in the UK after they were arrested in Miami on Saturday and appeared before a magistrate on Monday. They're being held in federal detention. The U.S. district judge is going to consider whether they meet the conditions for extradition in the coming weeks. An attorney for the brothers suggests the case is politically motivated. I'm Ted Lindner, and this is Fox News.
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4: Now, it's Red Eye Radio. Gary McNamara and Eric Harley talk about everything from politics to social issues and news of the day. 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
5: All across America, we are Red Eye Radio. He is Eric Harley and I'm Gary McNamara. Welcome, good morning, thanks for being here. Hi!
7: How's everybody doing?
5: Happy Tuesday.
7: Yeah,
5: here we go.
7: Here we go.
5: I had a good trip to New York.
7: Yeah, we took a three-day weekend without telling our audience. Let me restate that. We took a three-day weekend without asking our audience. We had it scheduled, but you had a family reunion.
5: Yeah, it's the family reunion I have every year, and so I wanted to be able to, go to it. It's my father's side.
7: Right.
5: In fact, my father's side is so much bigger than my mom's side that there is no family reunion on my mother's side. On my mother's side, it might be five people.
7: Yeah, and same. It's kind of the opposite with me. Yeah. So, my mom's side connected, but not so much with my dad's side. Although I do love my cousins on my dad's side, I didn't meet them until later. So, long story, but how'd it go?
5: I got to about 5,000 feet as we were flying in Friday, and that's when I could say. That, smell
7: on a plane. To be
5: on a plane, yeah. We're about 5,000 feet over Lake Erie. Coming in to the Buffalo Airport, and it's like, all right, I can smell the campfire smell.
7: Oh.
5: It starts smelling the smoke, and so I went and saw Dad, and it was still hazy. You could see the haze was really there.
7: Yeah,
5: not as bad as it was the day before, I was told.
7: Right,
5: but it was still bad. And then I remember when I was a kid and when we went to Boy Scouts and there was a bowling alley in the church. Well, on the church property, there was a bowling alley. And it's funny because whenever I bring it up, I get people from Wisconsin and Minnesota saying, we had a bowling alley in our Catholic church, too. But there was a bar and a bowling alley.
7: Yeah.
5: And I think they're all gone. I don't think they have that anymore. I think it was replaced by bingo. But everybody used to smoke. This is in the 60s.
7: And I remember
5: the incredible sick feeling I would get. And it was sort of the same thing. I didn't lose my appetite completely, but my stomach didn't feel right. And I went, I slept like 10 hours on Friday night into Saturday. Still didn't feel, never lost my appetite, though. Still didn't feel great. Went back early and slept 12 hours Saturday to Sunday. And then Sunday, the cold front really moved in. And you had, 15 to 25 mile an hour winds and it cleared it right up. It was a beautiful day on Sunday, where I was able to go to the driving range and it was like 70, 71 degrees. It's like, oh, this is great. And when I left yesterday morning.
7: Yeah.
5: When I left my hotel, my hotel's right. I mean, I could walk to the airport. It's so close.
7: Mm.
5: But when I jumped in my rental car, I'm like, what the? I can't say the H-E double hockey sticks word because it would be what the tundra is going on.
7: Yeah, because why the hell not?
5: I walked out and I looked, 53 degrees. And yesterday's high here, I believe, was like 103.
7: I measured 105 at my house.
5: Was it?
7: It varies from.
5: Well, everything was great, but my power went out. like quarter after five when it was, the temperature was at its hottest. It's like, but I slept. I have a tiny swamp cooler. They actually work.
7: Right.
5: I got a tiny, I just tried it one day to see if it worked, and it worked great, but...
7: It just runs air over cold water.
5: Yeah.
7: Now, does it have a way to chill the water, or is it just water?
5: No, they do it through evaporation. It's just regular tap water.
7: Just okay.
5: Yeah, it actually it actually cools the air. Now, it's got to be... The drier the air, the better it works.
7: Right.
5: And I just didn't think... I was like, okay, I got to go to... Now... Even it was out for like 3 hours, and maybe the temperature in the house I think went up maybe 4 degrees or 5 degrees. You know, insulation's pretty good, but I'm facing my master bedroom faces the southwest where the sun's still hitting, mm-hmm. and I got big windows there. Even
7: that's though, that's primary bedroom.
5: All right, I'm fired.
7: Yeah, I'm done. Yeah, the politically correct now is primary.
5: Well, I am the master of the house.
7: No, you're not. Your cat is. You told me that just a few minutes
5: ago. No. I am higher on the food chain than my cat.
7: Yeah. Yeah.
5: The way I've actually said that to my cat.
7: Yeah.
5: Wait a minute. You know I'm higher in the food chain. Mm-hmm. No, you're not.
7: Yeah.
5: Sorry. The primary.
7: Yeah.
5: The primary, now we know now it, we probably shouldn't be using primary anymore because primary for Democrats means an undemocratic process of a fascist kind of thing where the party leadership.
7: Well, it means that there's somebody is at the top that belongs in that space. So you can't have that either.
5: The point was,
7: in the bedroom you sleep in,
5: right?
7: Not the big one the cat sleeps in.
5: It worked great. So,
7: yeah. Let me ask you. So on approach, did they mention that over the intercom on the flight? You know, you're going to see some smoke, and you might even be able to smell some smoke. Please don't be alarmed. That has nothing to do with our equipment.
5: No, they, before we took off, you said, you know, in Dallas, he said the wildfires are there, so you're going to,
7: we may see some
5: haze. He didn't say smell, but everybody knew it. It was like, oh, everybody was fully aware of it on the plane going, wow, you can smell the, and you can see it was pretty hazy.
7: And also, if you, smell some weed, that's none of your business.
5: We're not sure whether that's coming from the Canadian side or the American
7: side.
5: We
7: know you have a choice of edibles, and we appreciate you choosing United.
5: This is a rare exception. Smoking will be allowed in the bathroom.
7: Yeah, yeah. You can't smoke. Eat all you want. We don't care.
5: Now, so it was a good time. Really was. You know the problem with family reunions, though?
7: Family.
5: Yeah.
7: Yeah.
5: I mean, we got this little shelter, you know, went with my great nephew and getting ready to go out to college. So,
7: yeah,
5: it was like, you know, it's like, I'm going to see him one more time before he heads off to college for his, graduation birthday party. He never had a graduation party. Wow. So they're doing a combination of both here in about 3 weeks.
7: All right. Good.
5: So walk out as soon as I'm not even in the shelter yet. By the way, I didn't want to stay in the shelter because it was shaded and, it was still, the breeze was a little cool out. It was, I walk up, and one of my cousins, hey, Gary, we get into conversation.
7: Mm.
5: And the thing is, and I'm going to guess there are about maybe 60, 70 people there. And you start talking to someone, and someone else walks up to you. You start talking to them, and then you realize the person you were talking to is talking to someone else, but then you apologize. Hey, I'm sorry, they walked up. Oh, I know, but they walked up to me too. You never finish a conversation with any of your cousins, and I got tons of cousins.
7: Yeah.
5: You never finish a conversation, but you talk to as many people as you possibly can, and then someone screams out, all right, come on, Gary, bocce ball time. It's, you know, the bocce ball tournament. I want to let you know the team McNamara won the bocce ball tournament again. I never had any success in basketball. I never had any success in football. I never had any success real success in hockey. But later in life, I found my calling, bocce ball. T Team Team Gary, not Team McNamara.
6: Yeah.
5: Gary. Team Gary won again. Everybody was, well, related to Team McNamara, at least.
7: Now, so, what's a bocce ball again? What is it? Explain that to me.
5: You throw the... they call, you know, it's called bocce ball, lawn bowling.
6: Right.
5: You throw a little white ball out, and then everybody has to see how close you can, you know, roll these bigger little bowling balls, how close you can get to that little ball that you throw out there.
7: Okay, cool.
5: And the best part was we play on the same track. It's the same shelter every year that we get. And so we, some of us have figured out basically the break, you know, the like in a putt, we figured out the break to get it there. And so it's really, and for some reason, I have no idea, because everybody's like, how do you do that? I'm driving my, you know, my great nephew and a couple of people.

0: Yeah. Yeah.
1: The senior ego that I.
0: Well, I saw Howie Mandel had Stephen Wright on. Brilliant comic, and I'm a huge fan. And so I had to watch it. And he said it during the podcast, he goes, yeah, we're the same age. We're both 70. And I'm like, wow. And Howie still dresses young. He put tennis shoes on, a hat, and the whole thing. And he actually has a very good podcast. It's actually very good, especially when a guest like Stephen Wright is on. It was hilarious, but they both said 70. Now, Stephen Wright has looked old for a while. But I was like, Howie is 70, you know? But he also doesn't act it. But, I was thinking of that myself. You know, I'm not one of those that says, act your age, just do what you want to do, you know?
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0: and less maintenance. Keep your engine humming in the heat this summer by keeping up with preventive maintenance. Think your PM is complete after your oil is changed? Think again. There's grease, transmission fluids, and gear oil to consider too. Transmission fluid, for example, prevents wear of gears, bearings, and bushings, protects against corrosion, and acts as a heat transfer fluid. You may not think about this every time you get behind the wheel, but as soon as it's not doing its job, you'll notice. Misapplication of transmission fluid can mean reduced fuel economy and abrupt or hard shifts if the static friction is too high. It can also cause sluggish operation at low temperatures if the viscosity is too high and leaking through seals if viscosity is too low.
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12: We're on our radio. He's Eric Carlin. I'm Gary McNamara. You know, the other thing, and we'll have audio cuts on this coming up that I saw over the weekend. I was really busy, so when I actually like it when I get real busy and it gets me out of the pattern of what I normally do, because then you can just sort of see what's coming through. You know, because you and I are just reading 24 hours a day, but wherever we're awake, every 5 seconds we're reading stuff. But when you're not paying as much attention, because you're as busy as I was this weekend, it's interesting. You know what I got out of this weekend?
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12: Inside their party.
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6: There's only one Democrat elected official right now who is speaking out against what Zohra Mamdani has said about Prime Minister Benjamin Netanyahu, about immigration, about ICE, about sanctuary policies. Only one, because they're terrified of him. Zohra Mamdani is the most powerful figure in the Democratic Party right now, and he was unknown 2 years ago, but he has filled a void of ideas. By the way, I want to hand it to him. We've been talking about this for a decade now. The Democrats stood for one thing and one thing only, and it's the only thing they would talk about: stop Trump. Even when Joe Biden became president in 2020, much of his presidency was about Donald Trump. It's all he would talk about. And it's all his party's identity became. Zohra Mamdani at least has ideas. They're odious, they're evil, they're horrible, they're un-American. But he has ideas that go well beyond just Donald Trump is a poo-poo pants. And you know, when you have a vacuum, when you have a void of actual ideas, something's going to fill that void. And the Democrats have allowed this to happen. Rather than have any good ideas of their own, rather than actually have a positive, forward-thinking vision for our nation, they have stepped aside and allowed people like Zohra Mamdani to come in and deliver their own vision. And it comes from a perspective of hating this country and hating our Constitution and hating everything, our history, our origin, our founding, our founders, and everything that has provided for the freest, safest, most prosperous, most dominant country on the planet right now. They hate it. Think about Marxists for a minute. Marxists and socialist countries never start from scratch. Right? They never actually create something from the ground up. They always take over an existing country, an existing nation, and then they harness it, and then they bleed it for everything that's left until

0: there's nothing left. It took a while for Russia to be bled dry, but decades later, that's exactly what happened. When they had economic problems in the Soviet Union, they decided to expand their borders and just take on new satellite states to help prop up their failed economic ideas. But they never actually changed anything, and ultimately those states also were bled dry. China, same thing. Cuba, obviously. Venezuela, same thing. And now they want to do it here. But see, they never actually start their own country. They always harness an existing successful country that they can point out certain flaws in, certain problems that need fixing, yes, but not with the solutions they give it. And then they just cannibalize whatever's left standing until there's nothing left, including the people. So here's a little bit more of first Tom Homan responding. Again, the now Homan comes on Face the Nation, and he's under fire because he's doing his job. And Margaret Brennan tried to lie to her audience and to Tom Homan, and Tom Homan was not allowing it.
1: These individuals who were chasing the man who died, they didn't have markings on that vehicle that would allow for him to know that they were ICE. It just looked like a car coming after them in the videos.
2: No, they have emergency lights. Officers have insignia. So when they get out of that car and approach the car, you can clearly see the law enforcement officers.
1: Well, in the video that has been public, it's not a marked car.
2: These people... I'm not saying it's a marked car, but they have emergency lights and sirens. So when they pull somebody, they want to activate the emergency lights. A lot of police departments, I'm in New York City right now, a lot of NYPD officers are driving unmarked vehicles, and that helps them find people that don't want to be found, right? So, you know, but bottom line is, we'll see when the investigation plays out, but they would be alive today if they simply complied with a vehicle stop by federal law enforcement.
0: That's the bottom line. And by the way, same thing in Washington, D.C. There are a ton of law enforcement vehicles that don't have insignia on the side of the car, but they have emergency lights. You get out of their way. Or if they're behind you and they want you to pull over, you pull over. And Margaret Brennan just tried to pull a fast one, and Homan is too smart to keep it from happening. Back to that one Democrat, the only Democrat who is courageous enough to speak out against Zohra Mamdani. His name's John Fetterman. Here he was.
3: Senator, it complicates things that you've got these very far-left candidates winning and socialists now in leadership positions. I mean, you've got the mayor of New York, Zohran Mamdani, threatening that he will have Benjamin Netanyahu arrested if he comes to New York for the UN General UNGA, which is happening in September. What are your thoughts here on Mamdani?
0: We're actually up against it. I didn't know Maria's question was there. He basically mocked Mamdani, called him a tough guy, and told him to focus on New York's problems.
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10: WMAL News at 5:30. Good morning, I'm John Matthews. Iran claims to have targeted U.S. military lodgings in Bahrain in its latest attack.
11: There are also reports of projectiles being aimed at infrastructure used by the firm Amazon in the same country. No reports of anyone getting hurt. Jordan, where American troops were killed by Iranian fire last week, says it neutralized 5 Iranian drones. Meanwhile, there have now been 10 consecutive nights of U.S. airstrikes on Iran. The recent escalation in fighting has pushed oil prices higher and largely stalled shipping in the Strait of Hormuz. Jonathan Savage, Fox News.
10: The sister of the late South Carolina Senator Lindsey Graham says she will run to keep his seat for a full term.
12: I can't see it any other way. I've thought and I've prayed and he's worked so hard for so long. I can't just let that die.
13: The filing period for the special Republican primary election ends next Tuesday. Lindsey Graham died July 11th at the age of 71. The preliminary cause of death was aortic dissection. Sue Guzman, Fox News.
10: Crews on the National Mall are still cleaning up from the State Fair and the World Cup fan zone, and now here comes the next big event, the America 250 Grand Prix.
14: Organizers are expecting more than a million people from August 21st through the 23rd. Now, when we talked to the chairman of the race, he told us that the barriers around the National Mall will go up by next Sunday. That's the 26th. And then you can expect construction from 7 at night to 5 in the morning, again, until we get to that Grand Prix at the end of August.
10: 7 News, Jasmine Stiles. 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In sports, the Nats get 3 home runs and beat the Rockies 7-3. The Orioles' 7-game win streak ends as they fall to the Red Sox 6-5. And the Mystics beat Golden State 90-82. Up next, traffic and weather.
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10: 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Here is Jamie Witten in the Hadid Carpet Cleaning Traffic Center.
20: Extra time needed. Beltway through Forestville on the outer loop. They haven't quite wrapped up the overnight work project. Left half of the roadway still coned off on the outer loop after Route 4, Pennsylvania Avenue. Stop and go to get through there. Virginia, just seeing a little bit of volume on the increase. 95 north into Woodbridge. 395, I'm not seeing any delays between the Beltway and the 14th Street Bridge. Now from GarageDoorRepair.com, the WMAL Weather Channel forecast.
21: For me, the risk for severe thunderstorms developing during the afternoon on this Tuesday with a high of 91. Some more strong storms tonight ahead of a front with a low of 72. And tomorrow, some scattered showers and thunderstorms. Temperatures will trend a little bit cooler with a high of 86. I'm meteorologist Jeff Marr from the Weather Channel on WMAL.
10: 75 degrees right now in Fairfax. 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I'm John Matthews. 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
0: John Solomon is the CEO of Just the News, a friend of this program for many years, host of John Solomon Reports. That's a podcast that you can pick up on the Salem Podcast Network. And he joins us now because lately he's actually been an advisor. I don't know, what's the title there, John, in terms of the advice you give to the White House right now on certain matters?
22: My real title is chairman of the White House Transparency Task Force. And what its job is to do is to just identify, use my role as a journalist, things I know as a journalist, to identify documents that the White House could declassify that would be a benefit to the American public. So President Obama had something similar called the Transparency Task Force back in his day, and I suggested a few months ago that maybe it would be a good time to resurrect that, take the declassification work out of the hands of the agencies, move it to the White House, and get things moving a little quicker. There's lots of things we've been waiting for a long time, and we never get them.
0: Yeah.
22: So this has been a vehicle to get them. And as you saw from last Thursday's speech, we got our first salvo of documents out.
0: Yeah, and it was a treasure trove. And it was funny to see so many journalists complaining that, well, we didn't get an advanced look and nobody walked us through
22: this.
0: They
22: did.
0: It's amazing. Oh, they did get an advanced look? It's also pretty amazing for them to admit that they can't cover a story unless it's spoon-fed to them.
22: Yeah, well, CBS News, which put that disclaimer on before they carried it, actually got an early set of the documents. So did the New York Times. So did many other news organizations. They didn't disclose that. They just simply ran a propaganda campaign. And it's amazing. Just remarkable, Larry, to look at what President Trump announced, that the Intelligence Committee knew that China stole 220 million voter files here in America. Compare it to the reaction the media had in 21 when Iran stole just 100,000 voter files from one state, or when China stole 40 million votes from Great Britain in 24. When Joe Biden announces these things, it's a national crisis. When Donald Trump announces it, they try to make it look like a conspiracy theory. It's really, really shameful journalism at its worst.
0: John Solomon, can you explain? Because I've heard some people say it was 220 million voter files, voter rolls, voter registration. What exactly were the files on these 220 million Americans, and what can China do with this information?
22: That's a great question. So these are individual voter files, 220 million individual voter files. They include your name, your voting preferences, your address. The non-public versions have your cell phone number and other more personally identifiable and sensitive information. So China begins, much like it did in Great Britain, buying the commercially available data. Everyone can buy data with names and addresses and when you voted. After that, you have to hack to get the good stuff, the stuff that would eventually one day put you in a position to maybe fake a ballot or cause someone not to be able to vote because you've changed something in their voter file.
0: Right.
22: That escalation occurred between 20 and 22. In 2022, the Chinese, according to the NSA documents, assigned a CNE unit. That's a data exploitation unit. Those are the hackers. They don't go out and buy stuff. They hack, they steal, they cheat. And they began escalating their efforts. And by 2023, the number of voter files, which began with a few tens of millions in 18 states in 2020, had gone to the entire country in 230 million voter files. And by the way, the data you can't buy commercially. And that's how alarmed the CIA and the NSA were. But you know what? They never told the American public. No one told the American public. So we've been sitting with a glass chin of election security for 6 years.
0: Yeah. In fact, I'm looking at some of the documents that came out the Thursday night in conjunction with this speech. In late August 2020, Chinese government had produced a large amount of fraudulent United States driver's licenses that were secretly exported to the United States. Fraudulent driver's license would allow tens of thousands of Chinese students and immigrants sympathetic to the Chinese Communist Party to vote for a U.S. presidential candidate. That is connected directly to all of that other data that they received. This is a huge story, John. Now, it's important to pause for a second.
22: They were going to vote, the candidate they were going to vote for, according to the FBI intelligence that we made public, we put the whole thing out, is Joe Biden.
0: Was Joe Biden.
22: It was a scheme to help Joe Biden. And what happens at that moment, which is, by the way, the wash, rinse, repeat cycle of this six-year period, intel comes in. It comes from a validated source, meaning it's okay to distribute. It goes out for a few hours, and then somebody calls it back. Don't let the rest of the community investigate them. That makes no sense. The idea that you distribute raw but credible intelligence reports is so that the other agencies can find out if it's true. Some secret hand in the FBI grabbed that report, called it back, ordered it to be destroyed, and even though they went back and revalidated the source a second time, they would not let the FBI agents distribute that to the rest of the intelligence community to see if that scheme had occurred. Now, you take the fact that they were sending driver's licenses in with identities after getting access to voter information, it becomes very, very concerning that perhaps China had a bigger scheme going on. We'll never know because the intelligence community didn't do its job.
0: Some journalists, John Solomon, have started connecting these dots, pulled on some threads. Catherine Herridge, formerly of CBS News and before that Fox News, she's an independent journalist. She's been focusing on one person. This is former Deputy Assistant Director for Counterintelligence, Nikki Flores. Is this the person who said in one of these emails, I'm basically running a shadow government across the FBI at this point? Can you illuminate what she meant by that?
22: Well, in the context of the text messages, there's a debate in the FBI about whether the FBI should be telling the rest of the intelligence community about this intel that's coming in, like the Chinese licenses, like the plot to help Joe Biden get fake votes in 2020. Nikki Flores is at a high enough level, she can stop it. And so you see in her text messages, she's complaining every time the FBI tries to put out something to the rest of the intelligence community, saying, hey, our confidential human sources, see China activating maybe to help Joe Biden. And every time that's going out, a secret hand is grabbing him and pulling him in. And you see, she says in the text messages, just before she makes the shadow government, that she's catching and killing or capturing these reports and making sure they don't go out unless she approves them going out. So she's sort of the censor of the FBI intelligence community. And in that context, in fact, she drops an F-bomb in one of them saying, I can't believe another one almost got out. And so she's upset that the FBI is doing its job, that it's actually alerting the intelligence agencies. In that context, she says, I'm running a shadow government. The inference being, I got people watching, and if a report tries to escape to the rest of the intelligence community so they can do their job, I'm going to try to stop it. That's the context of these text messages.
0: Catherine Herridge, by the way, also says that in August of 2020, Nikki Flores is one of the FBI agents that gave Chuck Grassley and Ron Johnson what's called a defensive briefing about Russian disinformation targeting the Biden family. This was thought to be a preemptive strike to keep senators from pursuing the Hunter Biden laptop story before the election.
22: Right.
0: And of course, we know, John, that the FBI had possession of that laptop as early as December of 2019. So they knew exactly what was in that laptop and they knew it was genuine.
22: No doubt. That was my reporting back in the early, late 2019, early 2020. They've had it for some time. So, yeah, the Nikki Flores will become more important as America begins to learn more about a thing called Foreign Influence Task Force. It was a device that Ray's FBI created that became the cornerstone of a massive industrial size censorship operation inside the FBI and, by the way, inside other news organizations. So the censorship goes many ways. One of it is, let's shut down people that say Hunter Biden's crap. Let's shut down people that say the laptop is legit. Let's shut down FBI agents who are trying to alert the rest of the intelligence community that the FBI believes China is doing something. It is a hand that is restraining the flow of information that would have been beneficial to the American public and to other intelligence agencies. She sits in that group. The exact role she plays, I think we will learn more in a few weeks when a set of files involving the Round River code name investigation. FBI had four code name investigations that targeted Trump. Crossfire Hurricane, that's Russia. Round River, which is going to be sort of a censorship and speech-driven operation. Arctic Frost, of course. And then they had a fourth one that was focused on some of the early classified document allegations called Plasmic Echo. Round River, I think, will become the most famous of the four when we're done.
0: All right. This is John Solomon. He, of course, with Just the News, and he's currently the chairman of the president's transparency initiative to try to get a lot of these documents out. I've seen you pushing back on a lot of the media agencies and outlets over the course of the last several days who have either ignored this story or downplayed it, said that there's no there. From a journalistic standpoint, I'd love for you to comment on that and sort of tell us the bigger picture, because I hypothesize that part of the reason why the media doesn't want to tell this story is because they're part of this story, John.
22: Yeah, well, that's one of the things you do see in the documents. China seemed to have, according to the NSA intercepts and the CIA intercepts, some friendly journalists that they were trying to pay to keep negative stories about Donald Trump going. We don't know who those journalists are, whether they're American yet, but China clearly saw the media as an extension of its efforts to influence the election. And so now what you're seeing is a dual standard. If Russia and Iran were a big deal when they gained access to voter files, and the media did make a big point of that, if China getting access to Great Britain's files, voter files, was a big deal, it was. The media made it a big deal under Joe Biden. Why isn't it a big deal that Americans' files, by the total of 220 million, were taken by China? The only difference you can find between those two stories, all the circumstances are the same. Publicly available file, hacking, a jeopardy to the system. The only difference is Joe Biden announced one of them, and Donald Trump announced the other. And when Donald Trump announces something, this legacy media has a bias and a derangement that harms its coverage. They look like fools to the American people. They don't know it, but they do. And I have a funny feeling that the president has walked a lot of the media out on a very large limb. And I started to hear a chainsaw firing up over the weekend. I keep an eye on what comes out next. I have a funny feeling the media might be eating some more crow in the next couple of weeks.
0: Tantalizing suggestion, and we will watch it, John. We take it seriously. We've only got a little over a minute left, but the president did not allege that any voting machines had been tampered with or that any votes were changed. That's However, he did reveal that it could happen. They have the capability. Can you pull on that thread a little bit more for us, John? Yeah. What exactly is wrong with the either the voting machines themselves or the counting machines?
22: Since 2020, the CIA, the FBI, the Homeland Security Department, and the NSA have unanimously assessed that our machines could be hacked by one of five foreign powers who have the capability: Russia, China, North Korea, Iran, and Venezuela. In August of 2020, they saw Venezuela hack a machine in an experiment in their own country, not in America. It wasn't deployed during election. But the fact that it went from hypothetical to real in a controlled environment was a red alarm. The American public wasn't told. For 6 years, we've sat with a glass chin knowing that these machines need patches, they need upgrades to their security. Doesn't mean they can't be fixed again. And Mark Wayne Mullen just laid out a plan to fix them. But we, because of silence, because of suppression, because of censorship, we sat for 6 years with a glass chin knowing that our voter files were in China's hands and our machines were vulnerable. All we had to do was tell the American people and fix it. And that's what Donald Trump did on Thursday night.
0: John Solomon, great stuff as always. Always enjoy our conversations, John.
22: And love your show, Larry. Love to listen to you all the time.
0: Appreciate it, brother. We'll have you back. Please give us a heads up on the next round. You're doing great work. John Solomon,
22: thank you, my friend.
0: Folks. John Solomon, Just the News, and he continues to do great work at Just the News, too. Make sure you bookmark that and take a listen to his podcast on a regular basis. Now let's check in with Jamie Witten. She's in the Hadid Carpet Cleaning Traffic Center.
20: Beltway delays in Forestville to watch for, but the overnight work crews are in the process of wrapping it up, picking up the last cones. Outer loop as you pass Route 4, Pennsylvania Avenue. That delay is starting to ease. Rush hour volume starting to increase. Outer loop of the Beltway into Silver Spring. DC 295 southbound. We're now on the brakes between Burroughs Avenue and East Capitol Street. And 95, no surprise, just the volume delay building in through Woodbridge. Now from GarageDoorRepair.com, the WMAL Weather Channel forecast.
21: Will be the risk for severe thunderstorms developing during the afternoon on this Tuesday with a high of 91. Some more strong storms tonight ahead of a front with a low of 72. And tomorrow, some scattered showers and thunderstorms. Temperatures will trend a little bit cooler with a high of 86. I'm meteorologist Jeff Marr from the Weather Channel on WMAL.
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0: Two quick programming notes here that I want to share with you. First, we've reached a milestone here, and our cruise that we've got coming in November, it's the Salem Town Hall Gulf of America cruise. I don't talk about it here enough, and I should. I need to share it with all of you that you can come on a pleasure cruise with me, a beautiful four-star luxury cruise. It's for 1 week in the Caribbean and the Gulf of America. It'll be myself hosting along with Scott Jennings of CNN and Salem Radio, as well as Mike Gallagher, Kurt Schlichter. Longtime listeners of this program know that Kurt's one of my best friends in the world. And whenever we get together, whether it's on radio or at a restaurant, it's always a party. Well, Kurt's going to be on this cruise with us, senior columnist from Town Hall. And we've reached a milestone where we've locked in a certain number of cruise cabins now. And we've had to release some of those cabins back to the cruise line, Holland America. If you want to join me on this cruise, you still can. You just got to go to LarryCruise.com. 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It'll give you all the information. It's going to be a great cruise. And it's the week after the midterm elections where we'll be celebrating Mike Johnson keeping his majority in the House. And who knows who the majority leader in the Senate might be. I'm not sure John Thune is going to be around in that position much longer. But it's going to be a party, and we're going to have a great time, and we're going to share our love for this country, and we're going to have a daily event where all of us will get together. We're going to do presentations for you. It's going to be very patriotic and a lot of fun and a great vacation right after the election, right before Thanksgiving. 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And then also, I want to tell you, as we start this new week, thank you so much for helping families in Venezuela receive emergency relief through the partnership we've had with Food for the Poor. 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We're still helping Food for the Poor, but I'm at another challenge that doesn't get enough attention, hunger. Not hunger as some talking point on a new show, and not hunger as a statistic coming out of the UN. No, hunger as a daily reality for parents trying to feed their children. 17 nations, Food for the Poor serves all across Latin America and the Caribbean, families that are struggling every day to put food on the table. 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And every family, every child who gets food from Food for the Poor, assistance from Food for the Poor, they know that they're getting that assistance because of the generous Christian charitable heart of an American. 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Thank you for that. All right. Big news over the weekend. The Vice President of the United States made an announcement on his social media accounts. It says, "We are excited to announce that our baby boy, Ali Neal Vance, was born this morning. Usha and the baby are happy and healthy, and our kids are overjoyed to meet their little brother." The incredible military doctors and staff members of Walter Reed Medical Center and the White House Medical Unit have been a blessing. We are deeply thankful for all they have done for our family. Well, congratulations, Vice President Vance. It's number four, and I've said it often. Number four is a game changer. I remember vividly when my fourth was born. Last one we had four. And number four, it's like one is obviously a miracle. Two, now you got a posse, right? Three, suddenly they outnumber mom and dad. Four, now you're like the Partridge Family. It's huge. It really is a game changer. And it's one of the reasons why I think Vice President Vance is really giving serious thought as to whether he will end up running for president or not. I'm not so sure. That fourth child is definitely a game changer. Cute looking baby, though, too, along with his siblings there posing at the vice president's residence. President Trump put out a statement. Congratulations, perfect baby boy for the wonderful Vance family. Bill Maher has been going through a bit of a political transition. Now, I don't know if I completely believe him, but he's pretending like his vote is up for grabs in the next presidential election, that he is done with the Democrats because they've gone full Marxist. So take a listen to this. This is Bill Maher speaking with Jonathan Karl on This Week ABC News.
3: Could you see yourself voting for J.D. Vance?
4: Yes. If this is the Democratic side, yes.
0: And he goes on to expand exactly what that means. If this is the Democratic side, what do you mean by that?
4: So I'm not living in communist America. I mean, I know the talking point is that, well, it's not communism, it's socialism. Okay, I've read the quotes from the DSA platform, from their own mouths. Don't tell me I'm not seeing what I am seeing.
0: That's the state of affairs right now. And thinking people, say what you will about Bill Maher, and he can often be a pretty odious individual, but he's got a head on his shoulders. He is a thinking person. And right now, the Democrats, they're torn. They love all of the attention, the excitement, the organizing, the political activity, and yes, the donations they're getting from all of these white, left-wing, college-educated, quasi-Marxists who think that they're helping people who are less fortunate than themselves, but they're actually just putting their liberal arts degree to work and trying to see in real time here in America if their theory that they learned about from their Marxist professor could actually work. And spoiler alert, it can't. Democrats might go down that path, but they risk losing people like Bill Maher. It'll be fascinating to see how that works out.
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10: WMAL News at 6. Good morning, everyone. I'm John Matthews. If you can knock off work early today, you might be able to get home before a wicked storm brings high winds and downpours across the region.
13: We start with isolated storms, then we get the scattered storms, and then more numerous storms, and really coming down heavy, the rain by 6 p.m. You can easily see why. We could tip into the flash flood warnings by late evening.
10: 7 News senior meteorologist Veronica Johnson says you can expect a series of warnings to start to pop up by mid-afternoon. A disturbing discovery in a Falls Church hotel room is now a suspicious death investigation.
14: Officers found a 78-year-old woman's body inside a room at the Sonesta Suites in Falls Church while responding to a welfare check. Right now, it is unclear how she died, but officers say that this man, Kyle Gosweiler, was also in the room and tried to keep them from getting inside. He is now charged with hiding a body and obstructing justice.
10: 7 News, Scott Thuman. Many Loudoun County residents have lost a fight over power lines.
15: A Virginia Regulatory Commission says it will not delay a high-voltage transmission line project from moving forward. Now, some residents say the plan would put 185-foot towers near homes. Loudoun County leaders appealed for a delay in hopes project leaders could consider moving the lines away from schools and residential properties.
10: 7 News, Adriana Hopkins. The Fairfax City Council wants to put a vote on a local sales tax increase in the hands of residents.
16: If approved by the voters, the revenue could be used only for purposes authorized by state law, including eligible school construction and major renovation projects.
17: Chief Financial Officer and Assistant City Manager J.C. Martinez adds revenue from an increase of up to 1% could also be used for transportation, though Mayor Catherine Reed has no plans for that.
30: We have been very clear in all of our public meetings here that the intention would be that the 1% would be for schools.
17: While revenue would depend on activity, an approved 1% could generate more than $13 million annually. Fairfax City residents will vote on this in November. Scotland on WMAL and WMAL.com.
10: Metro has been struggling to move Red Line riders with several stations shut down for repairs this summer, but you better get used to it. Metro has announced 4 more closures for the Red Line alone in the next year.
31: February 2027, we're looking at a one-weekend shutdown between Rhode Island Avenue and Silver Spring stations. Into spring 2027, 5 weekends of single tracking between Silver Spring and Forest Glen. And then next summer, another extended shutdown between Twin Brook and Shady Grove. And then next August, another extended shutdown between Union Station and Rhode Island Avenue.
10: 7 News' Liana Golden. There are also closure projects scheduled on every other Metro line in the next year. Maryland and Virginia both lost federal workers during the heyday of DOGE last year, but Virginia has fared better.
32: The economy in the Maryland suburbs has been trailing in growth for other areas, and that was before the DOGE effect.
33: GMU Schar School professor Terry Clower.
32: Particularly Montgomery County, its perception has not been particularly business friendly.
33: While Virginia's economy is better insulated by largely untouched military spending cuts, including
32: construction contracts for naval vessels down in Hampton Roads.
33: A recent CNBC ranking placed Maryland's economy second worst in the nation. Barbara Britt, WMAL and WMAL.com.
10: In sports, the Nats beat the Rockies 7-3. The Orioles fall to the Red Sox 6-5. There goes a 7-game win streak. The Mystics beat Golden State. Up next, traffic and weather.
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21: Maryland getting down to the Beltway, 95 to 70. No early incidents to report. Outer loop of the Beltway slowing into Silver Spring. Good on Connecticut Avenue. They've wrapped up the overnight work project. Lanes open heading down toward East-West Highway and Chevy Chase Circle. Not seeing any delays there. In Virginia, 95 northbound. Volume increasing into Woodbridge. Briefly in Springfield, we're still wide open onto 395. That looks good. Now from GarageDoorRepair.com. The WMAL Weather Channel forecast.
22: The storms that roll through later today may produce damaging wind gusts and heavy downpours out ahead of a front with a high of 91. Some more strong storms tonight with a low of 72. And still the chance for scattered thunderstorms on Wednesday with a high of 86 degrees. I'm meteorologist Jeff Marr from the Weather Channel on WMAL.
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0: It is a terrific morning here in your nation's capital, and we're live right now. It's 6:06 on the East Coast in Washington, D.C., and we're on WMAL, our flagship station, here in the District of Columbia. I'm Larry O'Connor in the Relief Factor Studios, and thank you for tuning in here on this Tuesday morning, the 21st day of July. We've got Dr. Kevin Roberts joining us. He's president of Heritage Foundation. I like him. He's a big picture guy. And we're going to talk about the big picture of where America is right now and where this election is headed. You know, we only have 3 months of conversation left now. We've got August, September, October. That's it. 3 months before America decides in this midterm election the direction they want to take us, whether they want to give Hakeem Jeffries the gavel and have the Democrats, who are now increasingly being infiltrated by the Democratic Socialists of America, who don't even call themselves Democrats, they call them Democratic Socialists, before they have more power in this country than they've ever had, at least openly. I would argue during the McCarthy era, when the Soviets were infiltrating our government with Alger Hiss and others, they had quite a bit of power and influence, but it was all in secret. Back then, we knew how dangerous these ideas were. Back then, we knew that we would stop any socialist, any Marxist, any communist who was trying to come in and radically change the way our government functions, rather radically change the actual idea of what America is supposed to be and how we operate. That was back then. Now, they're campaigning on it. Now, one of our two major political parties are actually trying to win with those same odious totalitarian ideas. And it's not good. So I'm glad we've got Dr. Kevin Roberts up. Also, we've got one of those candidates that appears she'll be running for Senate in Minnesota, Michelle Tafoya, joining us. And then Phil Wegman, Wall Street Journal political reporter, will be joining us, too. This isn't good. I'm usually pretty optimistic. I like to see the glass half full, and I like to start your day in a pretty positive way with a great outlook, because sometimes the news isn't always good, but you got to find the sunny side in it. Not, you know, I don't want to fool you. I don't want to fool myself. I don't want to be naive about what's really going on in the world, but it's hard in the morning to start your day and get up and do your responsibilities and raise your kids and be a good husband or wife and be a good employer or employee when you've got a dark cloud hanging over you. So we try to be up. We try to be positive. We try to be sunny. But I got to tell you, these next 3 months, it's kind of mission critical right now. And I'm worried. I am worried that a lot of the Republicans who are fighting this fight on our behalf, I don't think they get it. I don't think they see exactly how dangerous these new candidates are and what they intend to do. I want to show you a little bit of what they had to say for themselves in this latest rally for Abdul El Said, candidate for Senate in Michigan. AOC was there. Bernie Sanders was there. I'll let you hear what Abdul El Said himself had to say, because they're not keeping it a secret. Again, this is not Alger Hiss. You know, quietly subverting the government, pretending that they're patriotic, loyal, constitution-loving Americans who respect law and order, quietly pretending they're the good guys while, in fact, they're working for the bad guys. No, these are the bad guys who are already in the door saying, yeah, you know what? Lenin was right. Khrushchev was right. Mao was right. These are the good guys, and we need to apply those same principles here in America. They're saying it out loud. And Chuck Schumer and Hakeem Jeffries, for their craven, depraved quest for power, are fine with it. They either agree with these lunatics, or they're just pretending like they can control them. Abdul El Sayed, this guy who's running for Senate in Michigan, is basically saying that Chuck Schumer is his enemy, that he's running against Chuck Schumer as much as he's running against Mike Rogers, the Republican candidate. Listen to Abdul El Sayed yesterday. And by the way, let's have a conversation about this. 855-784-4255. Do you think that our Republicans who are speaking on our behalf, are they effectively fighting this fight on your behalf? Because that's all we got. That's how it works in this constitutional republic. It's not mob rule. It's not just a straight democracy. It's not just about us. It's about our representatives speaking on our behalf and campaigning on our behalf. And yes, fighting on our behalf, rhetorically fighting. Do you hear from them the same kind of mission critical political energy that we need right now? 855-784-4255. I mean, if you look at most of the candidates right now that are running for the Republicans, you'd think that the most important issue they're facing and that voters care most about is the price of gas. And by the way, maybe I'm in a bubble. Maybe that is the most important thing. I know. James Carville told us 30 years ago it's the economy, stupid. But is it? Is it really? I mean, just because James Carville said it, he's a bit of a lunatic, isn't he? I don't know. I don't know if the price of gas is the most important thing in our country right now. I don't know if the price of eggs is the most important thing in our country right now. Sure, it's important when the bills come at the end of the month. And maybe it's important insofar as these socialists are able to exploit fears about our economy and fears about what they call affordability, exploit those fears and turn them into some sort of political platform that allows people to set their brain, their logic, and any other thought process aside and vote for a socialist to solve those problems when literally never in human history has socialism made things more affordable. Maybe insofar as it becomes a wedge or a weapon that socialists can use to make a political case, perhaps that means the price of gas or the price of eggs or what have you is legitimate and is first and foremost. But I think it goes broader and deeper than that. We need candidates. We need politicians who can go up and say, yeah, absolutely, things are too expensive. The reason they're too expensive is because the government makes them too expensive. Every single thing that is too expensive in your life right now, I can show you how the government's hand has made that happen. National price of gas? Well, the national average price of gas is around $4 right now. But where most of you are living, it's actually lower than that. Why is the national average price of gas so high? Well, because the state of California adds about $2 per gallon in their taxes and regulations. And they continue to shut down refineries in that state for environmental purposes. So gas has to come in from out of state. That makes it more expensive there, too. And that affects the national average. There. So if you want lower gas prices, you need to remove governments like the state of California government right now, which jacks up prices for a huge number, tens of millions of Americans who are living in that state, thus making the average price of gas in this nation higher than it actually is. Oh, I'm sorry, your health insurance is too expensive? Well, it didn't used to be. But then Barack Obama, who was promising hope and change in the fundamental transformation of our country, well, he brought you the Affordable Care Act, which made health care incredibly unaffordable. Even back then, the Marxists loved using the word affordable. It's almost like a sick, sarcastic, cynical joke. Hey, guys, come on, let's bring in our ideas to make things more affordable. Yeah, but Barack, you know it's not going to make things more affordable. It's going to jack up prices times a factor of 10. Yeah, I know. But these guys love hearing that it's going to be affordable. There's nothing affordable about it. Your care is down. Your service is down. Your benefits are down. The only thing that has increased is the cost. You're worried about paying for your health insurance? It's Obamacare's fault. Pure and simple. But we need candidates who can make that case. And I'm afraid they're running on the last campaign. Oh, and then there's immigration. It's expensive to get a plumber in your house. It's expensive to buy a house. It's expensive to get any services right now. Well, that would be because of illegal immigration. Illegal immigration has made housing less affordable. It's jacked up the price of housing because it's a funny thing when you bring 20 million people into the country in the span of about 3 or 4 years illegally, you got to accommodate them. They got to live somewhere. That increases demand in a pretty big way. Marxists think that more government, bigger government, more powerful government, and reducing your voice, your say through the free market is actually going to make that better. Do you hear any Republicans articulating this argument? Do they get it? Or am I wrong? Is this really just, oh gosh, we've got to stop the war in Iran, we've got to do whatever we can to bring down the price of gas, otherwise we're just going to lose because it's the economy, stupid. Okay, 855-784-4255. Let me know. And maybe an easier way to put this is, what's the most important issue to you in this election? In a moment, you're going to hear what the Marxists are actually saying. And you're going to hear from just this very, very small handful of Democrats, real Democrats, who are just as terrified of these people as I am, as you should be. 855-784-4255. Let's talk about it. It's O'Connor and Company.
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0: I am tired of a set of people on the very far left in the Democratic Party. Ideas that are literally insane, nutty, moronic, dangerous, bigoted, are not progressive. They're regressive, and they should not be in our party.
1: Van Jones gets it. Van Jones sees what's happening. Van Jones, the left-wing liberal who was a advisor, a czar, I think, under Obama, has been carrying the torch for radical progressive left-wing fringe ideas in the media and in American politics for over a decade now. Van Jones sees who these people are. Here's Bernie Sanders at this rally over the weekend in Michigan. You tell me if this rhetoric sounds familiar, and then you tell me the dark truth behind the policies that he brings with it. Here, take a listen to Bernie Sanders.
2: Sisters, let me tell you, change is coming. Progressives have been defeating establishment candidates all across America. And whether they like it or not, we're going to win here in Michigan. I know that in some of the media, they talk about me, they talk about Abdul, they talk about Alexandria as far, far left extremists, communists, this and that.

0: And I don't have to tell the people of Grand Rapids or Detroit or Michigan, you've been breathing that filthy air from the forest fires.
1: They're telling you who they are. Yeah, by the way, you didn't hear him deny that they're communists. He actually honeymooned in communist Soviet Union in Moscow. That's where he went for his honeymoon. Romantic son of a gun. Abdul al-Sayed, also at this rally in Michigan, talking about ICE and immigration enforcement, law and order. This is cut two. This man wants to be a United States senator, and he's winning. The Democrats are empowering this guy. Go ahead.
2: ICE has nothing to do with immigration. ICE has nothing to do with the southern border. ICE is about normalizing paramilitary force on our streets. ICE is about weaponizing the idea of immigration against the Constitution itself. ICE cannot be reformed. ICE cannot be retrained. ICE has to be abolished.
1: As always, when I hear a clip like this, I'm terrified of the cadence, the power, the energy. It evokes dictators of decades gone by. But I'm always most terrified of the roar of the crowd. The roar of that crowd. That's exactly who we're dealing with. And I'm not so sure Republican candidates now who, you know, don't want Trump to engage with Iran and only want to worry about keeping prices down and are just worried about the economy. I mean, listen, maybe they've got a better finger on the pulse of the people in their district, but I'm convinced that this is much bigger than just one election cycle. If we lose now, if they get in, well, I mean, I mentioned the Affordable Care Act. That was ushered in with the same kind of energetic enthusiasm and cheers and the same kind of language. Change is coming. You heard from Bernie Sanders. Change is coming. Yeah, you know what? We voted for change in 2016. You know, we were against the Democrat establishment before you guys thought it was cool. You all wanted Hillary. We voted for change in 2016, and you marshaled the FBI and the CIA and the National Security Apparatus and the Justice Department to destroy the man and destroy the presidency when we, the people, wanted one thing. We wanted change. Then you gave us Biden and a pandemic. You upended our economy. You ruined our children's education. You completely and fundamentally silenced us from speaking out when we disagreed with your education policies, with your racial agenda, with critical race theory, and with your totalitarian policies connected to the virus. And then we rose up again, undeniably and without a doubt, and said, no, no, no, we're serious. We want change. And you are continuing to try to destroy our choice for change. This isn't about change. This is about, as a politician once said in America, the fundamental transformation of our country. And his vision is coming true before our very eyes. And I worry. I'm concerned. I am existentially threatened by the fact that Republicans don't seem to be fighting this fight exactly where it's being engaged. But what about you? Let's have your conversation, your end of it, next. But first, I do want to tell you about my friends at Think Factor, because it ain't easy to just get your brain around all of the facts and figures and issues and ideas that we have to deal with every morning on this show. 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
3: 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Good morning, I'm John Matthews. The U.S. has completed its 10th straight day of attacks against Iran.
4: U.S. Central Command released a statement saying, since early May, CENTCOM forces have helped to facilitate the transit of approximately 900 commercial vessels and 450 million barrels of crude oil. They went on to say American forces remain postured and prepared to hold Iran accountable for unwarranted aggression. This does come after President Trump issued a new warning to the regime, quote, every time Iran kills an American soldier, they will pay for that killing many times over.
3: Fox News' Trey Yings. President Trump meets with Lebanon's president today amid a tenuous peace deal with Israel.
5: Under the agreement, Lebanon's military will assume control of security in some villages, ensuring Hezbollah does not have a presence as part of a broader Israeli withdrawal. President Trump has put pressure on Israeli Prime Minister Benjamin Netanyahu to wind down strikes inside Lebanon. Lebanon's President Joseph Aoun meets with President Trump today, becoming the first Lebanese head of state to visit Washington since 2009. Jared Halpern, Fox News.
3: A House subcommittee will be grilling the head of the American History Museum this morning over allegations of left-wing bias at the Smithsonian.
6: This is a follow-up to that July 4th report released by the White House that cited concerns that the museum's exhibits are ideologically driven and portray the United States negatively. Smithsonian officials have disputed this report. Today, House members will analyze ways in which they say activist groups have played a role in shaping views on American history.
3: 7 News' John Rogers. The Dow futures up 175 points. NASDAQ futures up 398. In sports, the Nats beat the Rockies, the Orioles fall to the Red Sox, and the Mystics beat Golden State. Up next, traffic and weather on WMAL.
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3: WMAL traffic, Jamie Witten in the Hadid Carpet Cleaning Traffic Center.
10: Heading into Quantico, southbound direction of 95. They just moved the broken down to the shoulder. A little bit of a distraction there. Northbound slowing into Woodbridge again. And as you push through Newington, catching a break on 395 this morning. We do have the outer loop slowing into Silver Spring. Out of Brandywine, northbound 5. Here we go with the volume delay near the 301 split. That goes off and on toward Earnshaw Drive, again to the light at Surratt's Road. With your travel lanes there reported to be open. Now from GarageDoorRepair.com, the WMAL Weather Channel forecast.
11: There will be the risk for severe thunderstorms developing during the afternoon on this Tuesday with a high of 91. Some more strong storms tonight ahead of a front with a low of 72. And tomorrow, some scattered showers and thunderstorms. Temperatures will trend a little bit cooler with a high of 86. I'm meteorologist Jeff Marr from the Weather Channel on WMAL.
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1: All right, a lot of you lined up. The lines are jammed. You all want to continue in this conversation and engage in it, and I'm grateful for you. If you want to join in when a phone line opens, 855-784-4255, because it's impossible to see exactly where we are right now. Because Democrats, Van Jones, Bill Maher, a couple of others, John Fetterman, plus that man, they have seen exactly what's going on. They know these people better than anyone. They go to parties with them. They're the dopes who, you know, hang out over by the bar or in the backyard on the patio smoking pot. And they say this garbage and everybody laughs at them. And now they're the nominees. Now they're in the room. Now they are grasping power. And so the few people who don't have a vested interest in gaining power, you know, Schumer's not going to say this. He was fine with Graham Plattner, dude. Okay, so Schumer ain't going to, you know, be the canary in the coal mine. But you listen to some of these Democrats, and they get it. They see they didn't sign up for this garbage. And my question, I think Speaker Mike Johnson gets it. I think President Trump gets it. But are they ready to engage in this debate and get into the trenches and fight this fight? Not for some, you know, zoning project that matters to the people of their district. I'm talking about existential big idea fights that need to be engaged in the next 3 months leading up to Election Day so that these Marxists are not told no. They're told hell no, don't ever think of it again. You know who needs to learn a lesson here is not Zohran Mamdani and AOC and Bernie Sanders and these other lunatics. The people who need to learn a lesson are Chuck Schumer and Hakeem Jeffries. They need to be able to go back to their party, their donors, and say, we tried, it didn't work. We can't do this again. Here's Milot Kiros. Milot Kiros just won, not in New York, not in San Francisco, not in Washington, D.C. She won in Colorado. Here she is at some forum, probably Aspen, talking about what the real plan here is. This is clip one, gentlemen in the studio. Go ahead.
13: I think it's particularly important, not just for our community in Tigray, but communities of the global South, period, right? There's a certain reckoning that we are going to have with the global world order as it exists today, and the way that it fundamentally will have to shift going forward, right? The responsibility that we have as Americans, the recognition that is going to be required of us, of the exploitative and extractive nature that we play on the global scale and the global stage, is only going to be challenged if we are getting represented by people who understand that on a fundamental level, right? And that means getting more immigrants into office. That means getting more people who have heritage in the global South into office, because that's where those decisions are made specifically.
1: For those of you who don't speak Dem speak, Lib speak, Prague speak, Commie speak, when they say the global South, they mean everywhere south of the United States of America and Europe across the planet. You know, the places that were colonized. That woman happens to have come here from Ethiopia as an infant. She won the lottery, the immigration lottery. And now here she is saying, yeah, we need more refugees in political office, like Ilhan Omar, etc., to be able to retake the global order. Do you hear the words they're using? I do. Do the Republicans? Let's start with Sam in Alexandria, who's been fighting the good fight his whole professional career. Sam, thanks for calling in. It's been a while, my friend.
14: Hey, brother, it sure has been. Wow, what a way to start it off. You know, sadly, I think on the Republicans, it all rests on our shoulders because we do not do well in the long fight, which this is, as well as the short game.
1: Yeah.
14: And I say that because the short game, as you well said, was when Carville said it's the economy stupid, and that's where these people get the ear of those that could be, you know, persuaded to vote for them.
1: Mm-hmm.
14: The long game, sadly, is the educational system, because you have people that don't have an understanding further than their iPhone in their hand. And I would almost say this lady that's talking about, you know, how we're exploitive. Well, I guarantee that iPhone in your hand with all the things that we had to get to build it, you got no problem with that.
1: Right. Yeah,
14: we don't have
1: Western civilization has been pretty damn good. Although the global North has brought a heck of a lot to the global South with regard to technology, civilization, economy, you know, the means of all of these things. But what they do, Sam, and I made this point yesterday, is they never create anything from scratch on their own. They take over an existing model that may have flaws that they can then exploit, and then they take it over, and then they drain it for all it's worth. Look at the Venezuelan economy. It just happened in the last 20 years before our very eyes.
14: And sadly, because we are the world leader, we're that last linchpin to it all crumbling because of these kind of people that get in. Nobody knows exactly what they're saying that votes, and they get all enthused. Yeah, if I had high rent and somebody said, you know what, we're going to knock that down to 50%, or we're going to take it down to nothing because you're part of the exploited class and you deserve that, guess what? That sounds really good, because I'm not educated and I don't have another party that's saying, you know, we need Spencer Pratt to get in and start making commercials because they are outstanding,
1: yeah,
14: and say, here's what this really means. here's what it takes to get from here to there, and when you get there, you're not going to like it.
1: Sam, thank you, brother. Thank you. I appreciate it. Keep up the great work you do. Sam's one of the defenders of our country and protectors of our homeland. Thank you, Sam, in Alexandria, Virginia. All is not lost, by the way. And as Sam said, we're not great at playing the long game, but we're engaging now. You know, all of those things that the media and Democrats like to write off as culture wars that we are now engaged in. Well, just, you know, we didn't start the culture wars. We were pretty late to the party on the culture wars, but yeah, you better believe we're now engaging in them because you're affecting our children through our public school system, through what you're teaching them, through what you're trying to coax them into with regard to blurring the lines on gender and sexual identity. Yeah, okay, game on. And we're now getting involved in those. We recognize that this is more than just an economic conversation these socialists, these Marxists want to have. It's a cultural one, too. They want to attack. You know, there's a reason why James Tallarico, the Democrat candidate down in Texas, sounds like a cross between Karl Marx and Billy Graham. Because that's part of the agenda, too. These cultural Marxism that infiltrates, yes, your schools, yes, your movie making, your music making, your book writing, and your church. A lot of brothers and sisters listening right now who used to go to a very different Christian church every Sunday morning about 20 years ago. But now you're going to a different church. You're either in the same denomination, but you found a different pastor who maybe interprets the scripture a little more faithfully and not like he's reading from the Communist Manifesto written by Jesus Christ. Or maybe you've changed denominations altogether because your denomination has voted to allow those Marxists in and you've seen exactly what they've done. That's what they're doing in American politics, too. It's a very, very wide reach they have. And they know to fundamentally transform our country, those are the words, that it's more than just the economy, stupid. That's why they focused on schools, pop culture, entertainment, and yes, religion. We're late to the party, but we have the truth on our side. And to that end, Mac in Pennsylvania, I hope I didn't steal your thunder, Mac, but I see that you do want to talk about the spiritual aspect of this. Thanks for calling into O'Connor and Company.
15: Of course, and I enjoy the preaching. I don't know if I'm an independent fundamental Baptist, King James, and I love to hear the preaching of Jack Hyles, J-A-C-K space H-Y-L-E-S. You can get his messages on YouTube, and the one I just switched to a new, I got dumped Verizon and went to Pure Talk, and now I can hear his messages real clear. The one that's really good is called This Kind, and he quotes Jesus when the disciples came back, why did we fail? Why couldn't we do it? And Jesus said, this kind go forth by nothing but by prayer and fasting. This is what I told the screener. I also am I'm retired Navy 20 years, and I was in special ops. I was in a deployable unit. We were in Tel Aviv on an exercise when the whole Persian Gulf thing started. And I've seen what tyranny does. It doesn't work. And the thing, like I told the screener, you didn't steal my thunder. You basically prepped what I was trying to say. The Bible says in Acts, the Bereans were more noble, for they searched the scriptures to see if these things are so. In my own church, my pastor misquoted the scripture. I said, that verse is in that chapter, and up went my hand. Nobody else would say anything. And when you have people that don't check the word for themselves, then there's a problem.
1: Yeah,
15: you know,
1: Mac, well stated, and I appreciate it. And we need noble Bereans like you out there speaking truth to power, and I appreciate the call. Also, the Bereans were pretty noble because, unlike the Thessalonians, they didn't riot in the street when St. Paul delivered the word. That made them rather noble as well. Radu in Potomac, Maryland. Radu, been a while. Thanks for calling in. Well, Radu, you and I have been talking about this for over a decade, and you've been warning about the Marxists.
16: I used to talk to you and Brian in the mornings. Anyway, as you know, I grew up under communism in Eastern Europe, and I came to this country 48 years ago as a legal immigrant. And, you know, I've said for 48 years that the Democrats are all socialists and borderline communists. The only difference now is that they are proud to tell you that they are. Unfortunately, I believe that we are kind of on a, you know, point of no return. I mean, it's amazing to me how much of the younger generation, Hollywood, sports players, all the influential people, they all believe in socialism.
1: Yeah, Radu, but the, everyone you mentioned, they're all millionaires, aren't they? Or they have a pretty cushy life. But hold on, you said we're at the point of no return. Is it the point of no return, or is it the last stand? Is there still some fight here?
16: I mean, I believe that we are going to socialism. I don't know, and unfortunately, socialism—the only thing socialism is a stepping stone to communism. But having said that, I have to tell you that for me, at this election, the price of gas is more important. The price of the supermarket is more important. The price of homes and interest rates. The fact that we're still at war in Iran, and I think next year at this time, in this next summer, we're still going to be at war in Iran because there is no off-ramp. So, and unfortunately, I'm not very optimistic about this. You were just talking about Tallarico. Well, unfortunately, since we have such a flawed candidate as Paxson instead of Cornyn, who I think would have won easily, I think Paxson is going to lose to Tallarico pretty easily. So I'm not very confident about this coming elections.
1: Well, Radu, keep listening. Keep listening so we can fire you up and we can give you some optimism. In fact, I have some good news. Radu, thank you for the call, and it's good to hear you again. Stick with us here because, like I said, I like to start you off with the sunny side of the equation. I like to tell you that the glass is not just half full, but the glass is just the right size to quench your thirst. So, yes, we've got some good news about Republicans right now in these midterms. I'll deliver some of the details to you coming up in a moment. And I'll address exactly what Radu just said. Ken Paxton, James Tallarico, flawed candidate. Yeah, everybody's flawed. But how can Ken Paxton and other Republicans turn this conversation around? I'll share that thought coming up.
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1: And now it's time for WMAL Traffic and Weather. 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
10: Beltway in Annandale, Interloop, just as you pass the exit for Braddock Road. That's where I'm getting initial reports of an incident. Traffic abruptly slowing through there, so be really careful. Heading up to the Beltway, just the normal volume delays on 95. 395 still running lighter than normal. Maryland, 95 southbound, seeing that volume slowing after 212, and that's to join onto the outer loop of the Beltway. Stop and go around to Georgia Avenue. Inbound on the Suitland Parkway now slows between Branch Avenue and Stanton Road. Now from GarageDoorRepair.com, the WMAL Weather Channel forecast.
11: There will be the risk for severe thunderstorms developing during the afternoon on this Tuesday with a high of 91. Some more strong storms tonight ahead of a front with a low of 72. And tomorrow, some scattered showers and thunderstorms. Temperatures will trend a little bit cooler with a high of 86. I'm meteorologist Jeff Marr from the Weather Channel on WMAL.
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1: 855-784-4255. Rick in Cleveland, David in Manassas, Virginia. And if we have time, your call coming up in just a minute as we continue this conversation, kicking things off this morning about the real danger here, the real issue in this election, and whether Republicans get it and whether they're ready to turn on a dime and make the case. I don't care about your candidate. I don't care about what might be in their past, what they're, I mean, if they've won the nomination, that's who we've got. And they need to explain that a vote for a Democrat is a vote for these Marxists. That's it. Fundamentally true. We don't roll that way here in America. We don't look at these elections like parliamentary elections, that you just want your party to have the majority. We don't care about the candidate. We just vote for the color of the shirt. Generally speaking, we like to invite. That's why you always see these polls. Oh, we hate Congress, but we like our congressman. It never makes any sense, right? Well, this election needs to be about rejecting the Democrats for letting these Marxists in, to letting them have a foothold. Republicans need to be talking in those terms. And I don't know if they're ready for it. But we're going to get to that, your calls. And as I promised, some good news here. Good news 3 months out from the midterms in just a moment. But first, I want to give a quick word about my friends at the nonprofit Christian Relief Agency, Food for the Poor. Now, most of us, or our kids, or our grandkids, have complained, I'm starving, in the past few days. I'm sure you've heard that in your house. But in 17 countries throughout Latin America and the Caribbean, starvation is very, very real. The price of any available food is skyrocketing. Many families are attempting to survive on the equivalent of less than $2 a day. And more often than not, Food for the Poor is finding that parents and grandparents are losing that battle to feed their children. Take a listen.
23: We have been to homes where all the child is crying for is a tortilla. Mi tortillita, mami, mi tortillita. And the mother does not have it. When they hear those cries for hunger that must break their hearts, to say to them, we cannot feed you now, maybe tomorrow.
1: 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Alexandria Ocasio-Cortez at this rally as well. Bernie, AOC, all lining up. Elizabeth Warren just endorsed this guy, Abdul El-Sayed. Abdul El-Sayed, who said that America deserved 9/11. Abdul El-Sayed, who is in support of Hamas and said that he would vote for Hamas over the state of Israel any day of the week. Abdul al-Sayed, who has embraced Hassan Piker. Abdul al-Sayed is the flavor of the month in Michigan. And here's AOC.
2: There are things happening in this country that people everywhere are shocked by. A government of, by, and for the oligarchs. Masked ICE paramilitary agents shooting Americans in the street with no further questions. An administration so corrupt that they don't even bother hiding their self-dealing anymore. Members of Congress and Trump insiders getting themselves rich on insider trading and online betting while you can't even make your rent. A genocide in Gaza committed with American bombs and financed by our American dollars while our kids here at home have to ration their inhalers because politicians tell us that health care is too expensive.
1: And it goes on and on and on, but you can see that this is how the class warfare, this is how the dysfunction happens. And people check their minds at the door and they say, that's right, I'm angry and I want change. I want to reiterate, we voted for change too. Change isn't bad in and of itself. Rick in Cleveland. Go ahead, Rick. Enough of me. How about you? What do you think of this?
4: Well, first of all, I think the Republican theme song ought to be Bob Dylan's song, Who Are You Going to Serve? You got to serve somebody. And we need to think about that. The second thing is we need a term like maybe we should start calling the Democratic parties Nazis or Dem Nazis. What do you
1: Dem Nazis. Here come Dem Nazis again. That's actually very cute and very funny. They're very clever coming out of Cleveland. Thank you, Rick. I appreciate that. Real fast, David in Manassas. You've just got 30 seconds, David. Go ahead.
5: Larry, thanks for taking my call. I agree with you that the Republicans are not pushing hard line enough. And, you know, one of the things that really is disturbing is that none of them, and I pose this question to everyone, when is the last time that you ever heard the Republican Party or even congressmen or any officials from the Republican side mention that we are a Republican form of government based on solely Republican principles?
1: Well,
5: you never hear it.
1: You're hearing it more, actually. I have to say, David, I get your point, but you're actually hearing it more. You hear it from this Speaker of the House, Mike Johnson, who gets it. And you hear it from our next guest coming up, a thought leader in the party, Kevin Roberts. We've been talking about this on his podcast, the Kevin Roberts podcast, every week about these fundamental big issues. And you'll hear from him coming up next. Also, the good news, Democrats actually aren't doing that well in this election. The generic poll, would you vote for a Democrat or Republican? Back in 2010, when Republicans had their red wave and took over, Republicans led the generic poll at this time by 10 points. Right now, Democrats, 3 points. 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
3: WMAL News at 7. Good morning, everyone. I'm John Matthews. Be warned, high winds and heavy rain are in the forecast for your afternoon commute home today.
7: Strong thunderstorms likely starting at 2 p.m. and continuing up until about 11 p.m. So how strong the storms? We could see winds 60, 70 miles per hour, so that damaging wind threat there. And higher humidity coming our way. So any storms that we get could really set out a lot of rain in a short period of time.
3: 7 News senior meteorologist Veronica Johnson. An Alexandria man is facing nearly 200 criminal charges, accused of ransacking the cars of victims when they go into local gyms to work out.
8: While people were breaking a sweat at Fairfax County gyms, investigators were relentless in chasing down Kumnegar Ayalsu.
9: You're just trying to get a quick workout in on your way home from work, particularly folks bring in their laptops or other electronics from work, so they just leave it in the car and catch a quick hour's workout. Yeah, so definitely a target.
8: While the victims were at the gym, detectives believe Ayalsu would take advantage of this and run off with their wallet.
3: 7 News' Christian Flores. A September 28th trial date's been set for Davey Hearn, the former Olympian charged with felony destruction of property at the reflecting pool.
12: Hearn is accused of tearing up about 2 square feet of the liner with his bare hands. He has denied those allegations, maintaining that he did not damage or peel off any portion of the reflecting pool. Meanwhile, the reflecting pool has been drained as work crews are conducting a new round of repairs.
3: 7 News Scott Thuman. And on that score, the judge in the case has warned the government it is operating at its own peril if the pool is altered or not preserved before the defense has a chance to examine it. Virginia and Maryland both took economic hits from last year's DOGE cuts, but now just one of them is on the road to recovery.
25: Maryland has been struggling with private sector business development for a while.
26: Professor Terry Clower with George Mason Schar School points out Maryland's government contractors were greatly impacted.
25: Some of the health and human services, AID contractors, things like that.
26: CNBC recently ranked Maryland's economy as the second worst in the nation, Clower adding.
25: Of course, the collapse of the Key Bridge did not help.
26: While Virginia ranked third in top states for business. Barbara Britt, WMAL and WMAL.com.
3: A new state law in Virginia allows local governments to increase local sales taxes.
27: But if Fairfax City voters say yes in November, that increase is only going to one place.
28: We've been talking for years, several years, about the 1% for our schools. When Virginia added this ability to do transportation, it was a surprise.
27: Mayor Catherine Reed, and if voters by referendum okay that hike, that could mean more than $13 million annually coming in. But there's still work to be done. Assistant City Manager and Chief Financial Officer J.C. Martinez.
29: Any implementation will require subsequent actions by this council.
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3: Checking your money. The Dow futures are up 235 points at this hour. The Nasdaq futures up 400. In sports, the Nationals get 3 home runs from Andre Chaparro, Jacob Young, and C.J. Abrams. They beat the Rockies 7-3. The Orioles' 7-game win streak ends. They fall to the Red Sox 6-5. And the Mystics beat Golden State 90-82. Up next, traffic and weather on WMAL.
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0: down with my eldest daughter to review the Civil War Museum in Richmond, which got a passing grade, but not an overwhelming grade. For example, Mount Vernon is the gold standard. So you want a place that has interpreted the legacy of its principal as well as the very difficult legacy of slavery, go to Mount Vernon. I think it's practically perfect. Well, the Civil War Museum in Richmond is sort of Frankenstein. There's one wing that's really good, and there's another wing where clearly they got some left of center funding. And I'm, as you know, Larry, I'm a historian of African-American culture, historian of slavery. I have written museum exhibits or the text for museum exhibits to make sure we don't whitewash that chapter in our history. They went way over the top. And so what the Heritage Guide to Historic Places does is say, here's what this museum does well. Here's what's challenging regarding another aspect of the museum. We still encourage people to go because what we want to do is to encourage change in the behavior of these institutions so that we don't lose them. And I'll conclude with one final example, which persists as one of the worst. James Madison's Montpelier.
1: Oh, yeah.
0: It is so woke. It is so DEI. It's worse even than the interpretation at Monticello of Thomas Jefferson. We say that not to bash them. We don't really relish that. We say that and continue to put pressure on them so that they change their behavior for the American people. You can't love what you don't know. And if these museums and historic homes actually aren't teaching us what we ought to know, there's no way that subsequent generations of American children will ever love this country.
1: Dr. Robert, I have not been to the birthplace of James Madison. I've heard how bad it is, though. In fact, a friend of mine who went said, yeah, Lin-Manuel Miranda was in Hamilton on Broadway, you know, the hip hop musical was actually more dedicated to portraying Madison properly than his own home.
0: It's probably true.
1: Awful. Dr. Kevin Roberts, Heritage Foundation, always great and edifying to have a conversation with you. You make me feel like we got a chance. Thanks for joining us.
0: Oh, we do. We're going to win. Thanks, Larry.
1: And don't forget to pick up the Kevin Roberts podcast with Larry O'Connor on the Salem Podcast Network. 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
3: WMAL News at 729. Good morning, I'm John Matthews. The U.S. conducted a 10th straight day of attacks on Iran today, but that has not stopped Iran from taking action in the Strait of Hormuz.
4: Early this morning, Iran attacked another tanker off the coast of Oman, forcing the crew to evacuate the vessel, according to maritime tracking groups. This does come after President Trump issued a new warning to the regime about killing American forces in the Middle East. The commander-in-chief said every time Iran kills an American soldier, they will pay for that killing many times over.
3: Fox News Trey Yang's to House panel today grills the director of the Smithsonian American History Museum.
5: The hearing follows a White House report released that argues that the Smithsonian's National Museum of American History alters and disparages the history of the United States. The American Alliance of Museums argues that if scholarship at our nation's leading museum can become subject to political influence, no museum is beyond reach. The Smithsonian's leadership has emphasized independence, arguing that acknowledging difficult past is not the same as disparaging the country.
3: Fox News' Alex Hogan. Cleanup of the World Cup fan zone on the mall is expected to wrap up this week, but then...
6: Crews will begin laying down protective flooring for the crowds expected for the Freedom 250 Grand Prix next month. The nearly two-mile-long track will have cars whipping around the National Mall, reaching speeds faster than 180 miles an hour. Organizers are expecting more than a million people from August 21st through the 23rd. Barriers for the race will go up by next Sunday, July 26th, with construction happening from 7 at night to 5 in the morning.
3: 7 News' Adam Lungo. The Dow futures up 161 points. NASDAQ futures up 350. Sports, the Nats beat the Rockies 7-3. The Orioles fall to the Red Sox 6-5. The Mystics over Golden State. Up next, traffic and weather on WMAL.
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12: Beltway leaving Springfield. Latest problem looks like a flatbed tractor trailer tried to pull over to the shoulder, but they are crowding the right lane. Police now there as well. So inner loop stop and go from 95 to just before Braddock Road. Maryland Beltway incidents reported outer loop before 450 Annapolis Road. Out of White Oak, southbound 29, stacking up now before New Hampshire Avenue into Four Corners. Now from GarageDoorRepair.com, the WMAL Weather Channel forecast.
13: The storms that roll through later today may produce damaging wind gusts and heavy downpours out ahead of a front with a high of 91. Some more strong storms tonight with a low of 72. And still the chance for scattered thunderstorms on Wednesday with a high of 86 degrees. I'm meteorologist Jeff Marr from the Weather Channel on WMAL.
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1: Dick Nixon, he's tanned, he's rested, he's ready. Is there a Nixon resurgence going on? These Gen Zers, these 20-something conservatives, and they really are conservatives. They love Trump, they love Reagan, but for some reason they're reaching back and they're picking Tricky Dick, as they used to call him, the President of the United States from 1968 to 1973 until he... resigned from office under a cloud of controversy known as Watergate. Well, is Nixon having a moment? They're calling it Nixon maxing, and we'll talk to Phil Wegman coming up in the next hour about that. Also, Michelle Tafoya has left the sidelines of your favorite NFL game and decided that it's time to run for Senate in crazy, broken Minnesota. Does she have a chance? She'll make her case right here on this program. That's all coming up. I do want to talk about these attacks yesterday on a federal building. There was a terror attack in New York. You wouldn't know it from listening to the elected officials there, listening to Zoran Mamdani. I think he called it unfortunate. It was a terror attack. And it was against a federal building, specifically a federal building that houses ICE and immigration officials. We'll get into the details of that and how Tom Homan and the deportation effort is going full steam ahead right now with a record-breaking June of deportations. They are unafraid. They are not backing down. We'll get into all of that in just a minute. I do want to spend a quick moment telling you about my friends at the nonprofit Christian Relief Money Agency, Food for the Poor. Food for the Poor does something very simple. They bring food to starving children. 17 countries throughout Latin America and the Caribbean right now, literally starvation is all too real for their daily existence. And they simply cannot afford to feed their own children. But the good news is that your $40 donation can actually feed one of these children for an entire year. That only America, only the Judeo-Christian charitable heart of Americans are able to bring the kind of resources and the kind of help to these starving children through agencies like Food for the Poor. And they do it every day, but they can't do it without your help. Take a listen to, I lost his name, but here, take a listen to this report on Food for the Poor.
8: 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Mi tortillita, mami, mi tortillita. And the mother does not have it. When they hear those cries for hunger that must break their hearts, to say to them, we cannot feed you now, maybe tomorrow.
1: 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Please do whatever you can, and I really appreciate it. Thank you. Yesterday in New York City, there was a terrorist attack on a federal building. This was a 26 Federal Plaza. A person named Andrew Arabaka, what was originally described as a smoke bomb or maybe some sort of incendiary device or a Molotov cocktail. No. What this guy did was he dumped what appeared to be gasoline or some other flammable liquid right on the sidewalk at the base of the building and then set it on fire. This was designed to burn the building. And by the way, one of the injuries, ironically, one of the very immigrants who was in the building for services or for an adjudication, an immigrant was injured in this attack. One of the immigrants that this guy thinks that he's saving. He was inspired by the anti-ICE rhetoric. He was inspired by this kind of thing coming from a leading Democrat candidate for Senate right now. If Democrats have their way, this guy will be one of 100 senators in the United States Senate. His name is Abdul El-Sayed in Michigan. Here he was at a rally just 24 hours before this terror attack against this immigration federal building in New York. Take a listen.
14: ICE has nothing to do with immigration. ICE has nothing to do with the southern border. ICE is about normalizing paramilitary force on our streets. ICE is about weaponizing the idea of immigration against the Constitution itself. ICE cannot be reformed. ICE cannot be retrained. ICE has to be abolished.
1: The screaming, the cadence, the rhythm, the speeches like that in politics are always best when they're heard in the original German. But you get the picture. And the roar of the crowd. This is a man who is running for federal office who is demonizing federal law enforcement agents, saying that ICE, they're beyond reform, can't be fixed. There's two aspects of this that need to be understood. Number one, if you abolish ICE, what you're really saying is we don't need to enforce our immigration laws. They don't want to enforce our immigration laws. They don't believe we should have immigration laws. But, you know, it takes a lot of hard work to try to go through the messy Democratic process of getting votes for that kind of idea. So instead, let's just abolish the agency that enforces ICE. In other words, let me make it a little more relatable. We hate federal taxes, don't we? Boy, I hate federal taxes. I would never demonize an IRS agent the way these people routinely demonize ICE agents. They dehumanize them. They make them ripe to be targeted and hated and loathed as though they are some sort of Gestapo enemy of yours. It's what they did to Donald Trump. You know, you call a president of the United States Hitler and a fascist and a Nazi and a racist and a murderer. You say that enough. And then some lunatic out there is going to be inspired to pick up a rifle and try to put a bullet in his head. And that's happened several times now. You call ICE agents a masked paramilitary, extra-constitutional, illegal force that is kidnapping and disappearing American citizens off our streets, never to be heard of again. You repeat that lie enough, and then some lunatic is going to try to burn their building down in New York. So there's two aspects of this rhetoric that needs to be understood. The first is they don't want our immigration laws enforced. They tell you that every time they say abolish ICE. Because to enforce immigration laws, you know, I was talking about IRS. I'm sorry, I lost my train of thought. I don't like federal taxes, but we don't demonize IRS agents. But you know what? A really good way of ending the federal income tax, really easy way, would not be to win an election saying, vote for me, and we will eliminate all laws on the books pertaining to the federal income tax. That's a lot of heavy lifting. And you'd be butting up against a lot of special interests. And probably most Americans would not go along with it because, well, they'd think, well, then the federal government won't make any money and then we won't be able to do all these things. And you get into the weeds, right? You don't want that. So instead of saying we're going to abolish all the laws pertaining to federal income tax, instead what you do is you campaign saying we're just going to eliminate and abolish the IRS. Oh, the laws will still be on the books, but there's not going to be an agency to collect the taxes. We'll just abolish the IRS. You can have your income tax laws, but we'll all be on the trust system, everybody. Hey, it's the law that you have to give this certain percentage of your income to the federal government every year. And if you don't do it, you'll be in violation of the law. Of course, we won't have any sort of agency that will enforce those laws. But, you know, the laws are still there. Don't break the law, everybody. That's what they're running on. And by the way, it's how they run their elections right now. You know, we demand that you prove that you're a citizen before you register to vote. And their response is, oh, it's already against the law to vote if you're not a citizen. Okay, but nobody's enforcing it. So they want to do away with ICE because they don't want immigration laws. The second takeaway is, they're encouraging violence against ICE agents. I've been saying this all year since Minneapolis. They want chaos in the streets. They want violence in the streets. When there is violence in the streets, when there is chaos, when there is rioting, when there is destruction, they tend to win. Look at the election cycles of the past. Look at 2012 with Trayvon Martin. Look at 2020 with George Floyd. When people are angry, when people are divided, when there is violence and rioting and burning, they win. Because they're taking our country hostage. If you want peace in the streets, you better vote for our party, is the implicit message. And so when you spend every day demonizing these ICE agents and saying that they're the masked Gestapo, and paramilitary that are in your streets who are kidnapping and disappearing American citizens and exploiting children, you say that enough, then some lunatic is going to take a gallon of gasoline, pour it on the sidewalk, and set it on fire trying to take down the building. And that's what happened yesterday in New York City. And Zohra Mamdani, the mayor, called it an unfortunate incident. It was terrorism. There is good news here, though. I always like to end with good news, if possible. Tom Homan and those responsible for deportations in this Trump administration, they have not skipped a beat. They are not intimidated. They are not backing down. And we now have the Department of Justice, as reported by Bob Hoge over at Red State, saying that they are ramping up the largest denaturalization effort in United States history. So, two-pronged approach. We'll get to the deportations in a moment, where ICE is apprehending illegal immigrants or non-citizens in this country who already have a deportation order. They're getting them and they're sending them back where they belong. And we just had a record month in June. But now we're adding a new element. If you're in the country legally with a green card, but you violate our laws Well, then you will be denaturalized and you will be deported. That's the law. It's not like you can come here legally and then decide to subvert our nation and take sides with our enemies. The Department of Justice announced that it has filed denaturalization actions in various U.S. district courts against 10 individuals accused of serious offenses. Sexual abuse of a child, health care, wire fraud, immigration fraud, conspiracy to possess with the intent to distribute cocaine. The complaints were filed over the last 30 days. In other words, if through the generous heart and nature of the American people, we have set up various pathways for you to be in this country legally and even be naturalized, if you violate that trust, you're still ripe for deportation. You can't sneak in here, pretend you're something that you're not, and then we're stuck with you. You molest children? I don't care if you're a green card holder. You're going home. Democrats want to keep those child molesters here. Or in the case of Tim Walz in Minnesota, give them a pardon. Because who among us shouldn't be judged on our worst day? And then finally, here's the big data dump from ICE. The agency carried out 356,000 deportations so far this fiscal year beginning October 1st. That averages out to 1,200 a day. ICE currently has 65,000 people in ICE detention, 40,000 of whom have criminal convictions. That's 60% of those detained. Yeah, we're going full steam ahead, and we have to, because that's what we voted for. You know that Relief Factor has made a big difference in my life. I had a lot of pain in the month of May due to sciatica. Sadly, it was horrible. I could hardly get out of bed. 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I hope I get there. I started a little late, sadly, because of that sciatica. 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
15: Into Rockville, 270 southbound before 28 for the incident. Watch for that activity. That's giving us some slowdowns. Volume again to get on to the 270 spur to join the outer loop. We are bunched up into Four Corners this morning. Southbound 29 from New Hampshire Avenue to University Boulevard. Broken down flatbed tractor trailer on the Virginia Beltway. Blocks the right lane. Inner loop before you get to Braddock Road. Watch for delays now merging off of northbound 95. Now from GarageDoorRepair.com, the WMAL Weather Channel forecast.
16: There'll be the risk for severe thunderstorms developing during the afternoon on this Tuesday with a high of 91. Some more strong storms tonight ahead of a front with a low of 72. And tomorrow, some scattered showers and thunderstorms. Temperatures will trend a little bit cooler with a high of 86. I'm meteorologist Jeff Marr from the Weather Channel on WMAL.
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4: Nixon maxing. Richard Nixon. I have nothing against Richard. I think the truth about Richard Nixon is probably a little more nuanced than what the mainstream media would tell you, what the history books would tell you, what the Democrat, obviously, always. Not my favorite Republican, but not the demon that everyone says he is, certainly. And you should go to the Yorba Linda Nixon Library. It's fantastic in Yorba Linda, California. His birthplace is there. I grew up, I raised my kids in Whittier, which is Nixon's original congressional district. His first law office is right downtown in Whittier, California. You know who used to work for Richard Nixon? Right out of college, right out of law school. He went to undergrad at Harvard, and then he went to the University of Michigan Law School, and then got a job working for former President Richard Nixon in San Clemente, California, in his sort of exile after Watergate. Who am I talking about? Who? Hugh Hewitt. Hugh Hewitt, heard nationally in afternoons on the Salem Radio Network, seen regularly on Fox News Channel. And you know who he worked with? You know who was in his, like, comms office there working with former President Nixon, getting his papers together, getting ready for his memoir? You know who was his colleague? Diane Sawyer. It's wild, if you think about it. It's very wild. And now here is Richard Nixon. What was I doing all that time? I was annoyed that I couldn't watch cartoons because they kept interrupting with this dumb resignation talk. Who cares? I want to watch Scooby-Doo. You're all with me. I have two memories of my childhood when I was very young. Two vivid memories. The last day of the Vietnam War under Gerald Ford, when the helicopters, I do remember seeing that on television. And Nixon's resignation. Those are my two earliest television memories other than Sesame Street. Generation X, ladies and gentlemen. Typical Generation X when they say, oh, everyone loves Nixon. Generation X reaction? Yeah, whatever. Yeah, I mean, he wasn't great. He wasn't awful. Whatever. But honestly, young Republicans, if you're going to embrace a former president, could we take a look at Ronald Reagan, please? This is why I love doing events with Young America's Foundation. They are the stewards of the Reagan Childhood Home and the Reagan Ranch out in Santa Barbara, California. In fact, if you go to the Reagan Ranch Center in Santa Barbara, which is right downtown, it's not, the ranch is another 40 minutes drive from Santa Barbara proper. But the Reagan Ranch Center is there in downtown, right off the Amtrak station in Santa Barbara. And they have an exhibit about the president's life and certainly his connections to the Reagan Ranch. But there is a wall display of all of the horrible media that Ronald Reagan had to endure. And this is back when there were just three networks and newspapers dominated. And you will see headlines written about Ronald Reagan in those newspapers. You will see stories broadcast by ABC, CBS, and NBC that put what they say about Donald Trump to shame. This is nothing to everybody in the media and all the Democrats and everyone in pop culture and all that who say, oh, well, Trump is different. Trump isn't your father's Republican. Oh, he would never be. No, all the garbage.

0: that they say about Donald Trump. They said about Mitt Romney. They said about George W. Bush. They said about John McCain. They said about Bob Dole. They said about George Herbert Walker Bush. They said about Richard Nixon to a certain extent. I'll never forget that there was somebody, I can't remember the Political Observer, it may have been P.J. O'Rourke, who said, Republicans are always characterized in one of two ways. They're either evil or dumb. Eisenhower, we were told, was dumb. Eisenhower, the guy who won World War II, who engineered D-Day, who marshaled the greatest military force the world had ever seen with the Allied efforts in World War II, he was stupid, we were told. Nixon, now, he was smart, but he was evil. Reagan was both. He was one of the two that actually did the parlay, that he was smart and, or excuse me, he was stupid and he was evil. Reagan hit both marks. This is, and by the way, Trump is the same. Trump and Reagan have that in common. The media paint them as stupid and evil. George W. Bush to a lesser degree. That's nothing new there. Any Republican hearing my voice right now, and any honest observer who isn't a Republican knows that that's the case. That's how the media, Democrats, and the pop culture paint us. It's how they portray us. They always have and they always will. So I guess Nixon deserves his chance. Nixon deserves some kind of resurgence. But is he my favorite former president, former Republican president? Is he my go-to? Is he the guy that I want to hang my hat on? Is he the one who I want to sit down with my kids or my grandkids? Almost got a grandkid coming. And say to them, let me tell you about this great president. His name was, it starts with an R. But it's not Richard Nixon. You gotta start talking about Ronald Reagan and then end the conversation with Ronald Reagan. 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
3: WMAL News at 8:29. Good morning. I'm John Matthews. Iran claims to have targeted U.S. military lodgings in Bahrain in its latest attack.
4: There are also reports of projectiles being aimed at infrastructure used by the firm Amazon in the same country. No reports of anyone getting hurt. Jordan, where American troops were killed by Iranian fire last week, says it neutralized 5 Iranian drones. Meanwhile, there have now been 10 consecutive nights of U.S. airstrikes on Iran. The recent escalation in fighting has pushed oil prices higher and largely stalled shipping in the Strait of Hormuz. Jonathan Savage, Fox News.
3: The sister of the late Senator Lindsey Graham says she will run to keep his seat for a full term.
5: I can't see it any other way. I've thought and I've prayed and he's worked so hard for so long. I can't just let that die.
6: The filing period for the special Republican primary election ends next Tuesday. Lindsey Graham died July 11th at the age of 71. The preliminary cause of death was aortic dissection. Sue Guzman, Fox News.
3: Crews on the National Mall are still cleaning up from the State Fair and the World Cup fan zone, but here comes the next big event, the Freedom 250 Grand Prix.
7: Organizers are expecting more than a million people from August 21st through the 23rd. Now, when we talked to the chairman of the race, he told us that the barriers around the National Mall will go up by next Sunday. That's the 26th. And then you can expect construction from 7 at night to 5 in the morning, again, until we get to that Grand Prix at the end of August.
3: 7 News, Jasmine Stiles. The Dow futures up 94, NASDAQ futures up 360. 67. In sports, the Nats beat the Rockies. The O's fall to the Red Sox. Up next, traffic and weather.
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3: Jamie Winton in the Hadid Carpet Cleaning Traffic Center.
10: Virginia Beltway, finally I can give you the all clear, broken down, flatbed tractor trailer, interloop before Braddock Road, cleared from the right lane, now all lanes open. Let's go Maryland into Ellicott City, where traffic had initially been stopped with the crash. Eastbound I-70 at 29, as I look at this in the traffic cameras, they are now allowing the left lane of 2 to get by there, but it is inching along. We're in delays back at Route 40, Baltimore National Pike. Now from Garage Door Repair Dock, the WMAL Weather Channel forecast.
11: There will be the risk for severe thunderstorms developing during the afternoon on this Tuesday with a high of 91. Some more strong storms tonight ahead of a front with a low of 72. And tomorrow, some scattered showers and thunderstorms. Temperatures will trend a little bit cooler with a high of 86. I'm meteorologist Jeff Marr from the Weather Channel on WMAL.
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0: WMAL. Talking about Ronald Reagan there, and it's funny, Minnesota has the distinction of being the only state in the union that did not vote for Ronald Reagan in 1984. Although I think if they had done a recount, they would have seen that even Walter Mondale couldn't win in his home state. It was close. They gave it to Mondale, so it was 49-1. But the point is, in Minnesota, it's a long uphill climb if you're a Republican wanting to win statewide. And it's been that way for a while. That said, certain Republicans have been able to win. I think of Governor Tim Pawlenty. I think of Senator Coleman. It can be done. And if any Republican in the Gopher State has a chance this year, it's our next guest. It's Michelle Tafoya. She is running for that Republican nomination. The primary is right around the corner. The only downside, Michelle, of you running for office is that I don't get to hear your podcast anymore because you were very good at it. We featured it at Town Hall in Salem. But congratulations on jumping in.
12: Thank you very much. Yes, the podcast is on hold for now, but you know what? You know as well as anybody in this business that when you are exposed to enough that is not right, not moral, not good for the people of your state, when you see your state in decline, I just had to get off the couch, or as people like to say, she got off the sidelines. But you know, it's true. I just couldn't not anymore. I had to do this.
0: Well, Minnesota specifically was sort of the epicenter of so much that people, most normative Americans, look at and they say, wait a second, that's not who we are. That's not how things are in my state. As a Minnesotan, why don't you sort of lay out what that tipping point was between the transgender policy from Tim Walz to the fraud and then the streetwide actions against ICE and the violence in the streets? It's like you have a smorgasbord of problems there in that state.
12: And it really started post George Floyd. That situation was handled very poorly in 2020. Mix that with the COVID that was going on. We had a really uncomfortable time here in Minnesota and no leadership to get us through. I can remember one of the news anchors, in like day 3 of the George Floyd riots, was saying, where is the governor. And we found out later that the governor and his wife were inhaling the fumes of burning tires and enjoying themselves with it. They loved the chaos. They loved the eruption of fire and mostly peaceful protest. So that was sort of the impetus. And then it just grew and evolved. And we started learning about this fraud with this feeding our future fraud with the meal plan for kids.
0: Yeah.
12: And Ilhan Omar seems to be directly involved there. Keith Ellison, our AG, and of course the governor and lieutenant governor. So this all just snowballed. And the more I watched, this lack of leadership and no one doing anything productive to fix it, I just said, I can't sit here anymore and watch. I've got to get in this thing. I'm tired of this nonsense and a total chaos and everyone just rolling over and saying this is acceptable.
0: Yeah, and we've learned, of course, that Minnesota is not some sort of outlier exception. This is happening in other states, too. It's obviously a federal issue because these are U.S. tax dollars. You know, you've got taxpayers in Oklahoma. You've got taxpayers in Alabama who are paying for these fraudulent programs that are just stealing us blind. So as a U.S. senator, should you join that body of 100 in January of this year as the next senator from Minnesota, what would you do, Michelle Tafoya, to crack down on this? Because clearly the state agencies aren't doing their job.
12: They're not, and certainly ours is not. Number one, there is a piece of legislation in the works, Mike Lee of Utah, Ted Cruz, and others, and it is called the Deporting Fraudsters Act. And what it would do is a couple of things. Number one, if you're here as a guest of this country and you defraud Americans, you will be deported, and you will have no opportunity to come back.
0: Why is that even a controversy? Why do we even need a new law to say that? I don't know,
12: but apparently we need to legislate this common sense into reality. The second part, though, is, you know, look, if you're an American and you defraud Americans, no longer is this a slap on the wrist. This is mandatory minimums in prison. This is hard time. And the third thing is, look, these are the federal dollars. You mentioned these are taxpayer dollars. This money does not grow on trees. It comes out of your paychecks and from a number of other sources, but it's your money. And the government then distributes it. The federal government distributes it to the states. If the states cannot show that they are prepared to handle fraud, that they have guardrails in place, then they don't get that money. The money is pulled back. I mean, it's pretty simple stuff, and you're right. Why isn't this already in place? Apparently, it has to be codified.
0: So you just mentioned Ted Cruz and Mike Lee. And, you know, if you look at some of the write-ups about you, Michelle Tafoya, and you've got a track record, you have a podcast, your opinions are pretty well known. But if they said, okay, who is Michelle Tafoya going to align herself with in the Senate, they wouldn't immediately think of Mike Lee or Ted Cruz necessarily. But I think that your political DNA is a little bit more nuanced, varied, and, you tell me. I mean, when you see a great senator from the past or somebody that you would like to model your career off of, who comes to mind?
12: Well, since you included the past, I'll say someone who's making his name very well known in the present, and that's Marco Rubio. He was a great senator. He is a great secretary of state. He is a model for me and always has been. I would also throw in John Kennedy. And you know what? Who else I throw in? Fetterman. Listen, this is a guy, again, it's about common sense. We don't have to take these extreme views. Now, I know a lot of the time that's what gets clicks and that's what gets people to get excited and get to the polls.
0: Yeah.
12: But common sense has just almost disappeared. And we see it with men and women sports and we see it with a number of other issues. But that's what I am bringing. I hope to see a common sense caucus.
0: Men and women sports. Obviously, you come from the sports world. For those who don't know, and I don't know why you wouldn't, when Michelle Tafoya said get off the sideline, she was a sideline reporter for NFL games. That's certainly how I first got to know you. And you were very good at what you did. Sports has been a part of your life and about your upbringing, your childhood. And you have been, I don't think I've seen you more passionate than when I heard you talking about the intrusion of biological male trans-identifying men into women's sports and the opportunities and, frankly, the safety factor there for these young girls. Can you expand on that and tell us how that would motivate you as a senator?
12: I think the reason this issue makes me so passionate, Larry, is pretty simple, because it's based on facts, plain and simple. And it's based on the fact that when I was a little kid and Title IX passed, my dad came to me and my two sisters and he said, "This is great news for you girls. Now you're going to get opportunities that your mom and your aunties didn't have." And I was thinking, they didn't get to play sports. It was very odd to me. Mm-hmm. And so here we fought for this Title IX, and women started to succeed, and these leagues started to grow and build. And you saw in the Olympic movement these great female athletes. It gave women opportunities. And I would contend, if not for Title IX, I probably don't end up as a sideline reporter in the NFL and the NBA and the Olympic Games and all the things that I did.
0: Yeah.
12: Because this gave me the knowledge and the foundation. It sends women to the C-suites. They learn teamwork. So bottom line is this. There's a division for a reason. We have men's and women's sports divided for a reason. The reasons are biological, and they're based on fairness and quite frankly, science. And so to think that we can just say, well, I guess if you identify as a woman, you might as well be allowed to play women's sports. It takes opportunities away. It's unfair. We have records of women getting hurt, young ladies getting hurt.
0: Oh, yeah.
12: And by the way, I have a daughter who plays soccer, so I have skin in this game. And so it's again, it gets back to this common sense and this sense of where's the reality, people? And no, it's not. I want to emphasize this, Larry. It is not transphobic. It is not. It doesn't mean you are denying anyone an opportunity to play. You've got to play in the lane that you were born into, and you're born male or you're born female.
0: And again, that sounds logical. It sounds normative. But your opponents, whether you end up running against Peggy Flanagan, the current lieutenant governor, who is endorsed by Bernie Sanders and comes from that radical wing of the party, or Angie Craig, who, when given the opportunity, I'm told she's moderate, but when given the opportunity to vote on common sense legislation like that, she's siding with the people who are opposed to biological reality and truth. So either way, Minnesotans are going to have a pretty clear choice to make here.
12: I would think so. And that's what we're trying to offer them. And I'm so thrilled at the team that I have in my corner. So Tim Scott has endorsed me. The NRSC has endorsed me. I've had Rudy Boschwitz, the former senator who was in the Senate when Ronald Reagan, who you mentioned earlier, he is still alive and kicking in Minnesota, 95 Amazing. Years old. He has been a tremendous help. He's been phenomenal. So I feel as though, yeah, we present just common sense versus, dare I say it, crazy. Because, yeah, a lot of the opinions that are held on the left are a little nuts right now. We're seeing it with Marxism and socialism and
0: right.
12: I would say downright communism, you know. So, yes, we are offering a contrast. And by the way, I'm not sure that a moderate Democrat really exists, or if they do, they are under so much pressure now, speaking of Angie Craig, to conform and lurch leftward that I just don't know how you trust that.
0: Well said. Well said. Even if Angie Craig succeeds in getting this nomination from this truly radical person, Peggy Flanagan, they're beholden to these Marxists who are winning so many primaries. They're going to have the prominent seat at the table. The Angie Craig, she's just a vote for the majority, but she's not going to be holding any kind of power or influence in that body.
12: And here in Minnesota, where the backbone of our economy is agriculture, and she sits on the Agriculture Committee. She voted against the farm bill, Angie Craig, because she didn't like the reforms to the SNAP program that would help prevent fraud.
0: Yeah, it seems to be a through line there. Michelle Tafoya is our guest, running for Senate for the Republicans in Minnesota. Real fast, I've only got a little over a minute left, but you're a communicator. You communicate ideas. You are able to articulate them and passionately make a case. How important is that skill set in this job? Because sadly, too many times I see a Republican who's supposed to be speaking on my behalf, people who are sitting in the Senate and Congress right now, and I have to facepalm. It's like, dude, get off the screen. You shouldn't be fighting this fight. Bring in Michelle Tafoya.
12: I think it is important because we're trying to reach not just Republicans who are going to vote for us no matter what. We're trying to reach independents. And quite frankly, there are some Democrats in Minnesota who are fed up with the state of things. So we need to broaden the tent for them. We need to say, come on over here. The water's fine. The common sense is real. We can represent you. And I just think it's very easy when you're speaking from the heart and when you're speaking because your platform is based on your own values and not the values anyone places on you or asks you to take. This is very much, my campaign is totally in line with who I am. And so it's very easy for me to to express that and come from the heart and just tell people this is what's real. Join us. So I think it's important, but it's very, very easy to do when it's genuine and authentic.
0: And for those of you who don't live in Minnesota, let me just say that if you want the Republicans to continue in the majority in the Senate, which would be that last bulwark against the radicals in the House, well, if Michelle Tafoya wins in Minnesota, it's over for Democrats. But frankly, if they have to spend tons of money in Minnesota to hold that seat, it's over for Democrats. So go to MichelleTafoya.com and be a part of what she's doing. Michelle, congrats. Great to talk with you.
12: Thank you. You too. Great to see you.
0: So Connor and Company,
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0: 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It's Jamie Witten in the Hadid Carpet Cleaning Traffic Center.
10: Maryland commuters into Ellicott City, you still need extra time. Eastbound I-70, even though they have all lanes reopened, eastbound 70 at 29. That crashed off to the right shoulder. Delays have back up to Route 40. Beltway stacked up, outer loop into Silver Spring within the delay at University Boulevard. That broken down out of the travel lanes. We still have a closure in the district. East Capitol Street shut down each direction west of Southern Avenue between 54th and Division Avenue, and that's because of a structure fire. Now from GarageDoorRepair.com, the WMAL Weather Channel forecast.
11: There'll be the risk for severe thunderstorms developing during the afternoon on this Tuesday with a high of 91. Some more strong storms tonight ahead of a front with a low of 72. And tomorrow, some scattered showers and thunderstorms. Temperatures will trend a little bit cooler with a high of 86. I'm meteorologist Jeff Marr from the Weather Channel on WMAL.
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0: in for my friend Chris Plant, who is vacationing and hopefully enjoying his vacation to the fullest, as we all should. We have a lot to get to today, but I was initially talking about the Democrat Socialist leak of the Democrat Socialist virus, not an information leak. I think this is really a curious situation where the Democrats were probably, in my opinion, this is a wild speculation, I could be completely wrong, tried to highlight some of these people to get interest in voting, because turnout is really the decider. When the country is split so closely down the middle as we are, some say it's 45% one, 45% the other, and there's 10% in the middle that are up for grabs. If you can energize your base and get them out, even if they're somewhat fringy with these Democrat Socialists, but I think the Democrat Socialists are now drunk with power the way the squad was. Remember when AOC and the squad members and some of the protesters took over Nancy Pelosi's office? And I think that was the window into what that kind of energy could do, and the Democrat Socialists are encouraged by that. Phones are open, 888-630-9625. Let's go to Dave in Silver Spring, Maryland. Hello, Dave.
1: Hey, Michael. These kind of movements are cyclical. I'm sure you remember the musical Annie. They referred to the anarchists who were throwing bombs, trying to change the political scene. They are always out there, and they always flow with the current of politics. But what I think is going to happen here is, first of all, I don't think this current crop has the patience to go the long run. There's an old quote, and I know I'm going to mess it up, but there's an old quote by a Muslim saying, he who reacts in 5 years or 20 years or something like that, acts in haste. The Chinese, the Muslims, they have the patience to wait out their enemies, but I don't think these people have that. It's like now or never. So when they're marginally successful, which they probably will be, given the current climate, they're going to get frustrated, and I think they're going to turn to violence, and that's when I think the American people will turn against them.
0: Well, that's an interesting point. After yesterday's incendiary device tossed at the FBI ICE building, maybe that was a key point. We'll address that, as CNN did, just around the corner. It's Michael Pelka in for Chris Plant on The Chris Plant Show.
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3: WMAL traffic from the Hadid Carpet Cleaning Traffic Center. 66 East, to watch for that volume near Nutley Street to merge onto the inner loop of the Beltway. Still haven't released all of our inner loop pressure through Annandale, Tyson's around toward the toll road. Outer loop slows off the spur. Looks like that work zone is set up again before River Road. Leaving the Beltway, Connecticut Avenue slows. Just heavy volume off and on down toward East-West Highway. Now from GarageDoorRepair.com, the WMAL Weather Channel forecast.
4: Mostly cloudy with showers and thunderstorms. Storms this afternoon, some could be severe and a high of 91. Showers and thunderstorms tonight, low 72.
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0: It is the Chris Plant Show. Mike Opelka in for my friend Chris Plant. Hope you are enjoying your coffee today. If you're a coffee drinker, I was just talking with Michael Piercy during the break. He was reloading his coffee mug. And I said, well, feel confident. The latest medical report says you can have, I think, 3 to 5 cups of coffee. Most people, check with your doctor. It's okay. And as a matter of fact, it might even be good for you. Also, remember, a cup is 8 ounces. One of those giant thermoses people are carrying is a lot more than 8 ounces. So don't think you can drink that 8 times a day. You'll be running to the bathroom all day without having to eat lettuce, too, I know. Lots of questions. When we left, we're talking about the way the Democrat Socialists are shifting and shifting the Democrat Party. And I do believe it's like COVID. It was developed in the lab and then leaked out, as China would tell us, even though we think they released COVID. But in the case of the Democrat Socialists, and this push towards radical socialism, which will eventually destroy a country if it's allowed to take root, I think this was a Democrat experiment that's gone horribly wrong on them and could lead to problems. And a caller just said, hey, it might be violence that's coming, because if they don't get their way, and we saw yesterday in New York City just before 9 o'clock, this veteran whose name, I don't want to give criminals the promotion by spewing their names over and over again, but this veteran, this military veteran, in captivity right now, under arrest and likely to be charged with a serious crime, on video we saw this guy dump liquid down the entrance area. It was the employee entrance, too, of a building that houses the FBI and ICE in Lower Manhattan, just 2 blocks from City Hall, and then light it on fire. And he was caught with some airsoft rifles, a manifesto, anti-ICE statements were made. He seems to be a violent guy. But is this the case? Is this the case that we have to be worried about violence from the left? Well, it was a subject of discussion yesterday on CNN. And a very interesting response from one of their experts.
16: When you are looking at risk levels and trend lines right now when it comes to political violence, what are you watching?
17: I think I have not seen this much political violence in dozens of years. I think you go back to the 80s since you've had this kind of thing. And back then it was the right wing, you know, the white supremacists, things like that, the posse comitatus, things like that. And now we've got the left wing, the anarchists and the anti-government people. So it is probably the highest I've ever seen it. And it's kind of indicative of a lack of civility about how we address differences.
0: I don't think it's that new of a thing from the left, if you were paying attention, sir. Now, he brought up something I had not heard before, saying that there was a group, a far-right extremist group called Posse Comitatus. I always think of Posse Comitatus referring to the Posse Comitatus Act, which is a federal law from 1878 that was passed during Reconstruction, which prohibits federal military forces for domestic law enforcement purposes. I had not heard of a far-right terror group called Posse Comitatus, but yes, that did exist, founded in Portland, Oregon. Now, isn't it interesting to see that in Portland, Oregon, we're seeing a far left group that has been wreaking havoc on that area for quite some time. We talk about the autonomous zones in parts of these cities. You see Seattle, Portland, where there were violent attacks on government buildings. And this guy doesn't seem to have any memory of that. And if we want to talk about violence from the left, we only need to look at the great number of school shooters who have been wreaking havoc and killing people and wounding people. And most of that seems to be coming from far leftists. But this guy, Stephen Moore, the law enforcement contributor to CNN, I think he's gotten it completely wrong. You forgot about the Summer of Love. You forgot about the violence from the far left when following the George Floyd killing. And the left's reaction has always been violence. I think it's possibly going to get a lot worse, though, as we are concerned, unless something is done, unless there is a crackdown. And I think you need to have that happen. The other end of this is, as I was saying, that I do believe the left is starting to freak out a little bit. I think the left is starting to get very concerned. The Democrats are starting to get very concerned. And over the weekend, you had Van Jones, who, let's remember, Van Jones was the green jobs czar under Barack Obama. Briefly, an employee of that administration, briefly, but his communist roots were exposed. And I remember it quite clearly. Van Jones initially was considered to be this very, very loquacious, personable member of the Obama administration who was going to push us all to green jobs, going to move us out of fossil fuels into green jobs. And he even had a prisoner program that was going to teach prisoners how to install solar panels, and the government was going to help pay for it. And Van Jones was famous for saying something that we should never forget. We should never see Van Jones in his expensive tailor-made suits and not remember this statement. He said, "You have to drop the radical pose to achieve the radical ends." Van Jones has been somebody who's been on the communist side of things for more than a decade. We could almost pretty close to two decades, who came out of George Soros-sponsored groups to make it all the way into the White House. But he's still out there, and he's still being paid by CNN to add his thoughts to everything. He calls himself a progressive Democrat. He is a communist, socialist communist, in my opinion. When you say you have to drop the radical pose to achieve the radical ends, you're telling us that you're wearing a costume, which is what he's done. And he did push back against the far left of his party this weekend, which I find interesting because, to me, Van Jones is the far left of the Democrat Party. But I think they're worried that the Democrat socialists are just going too far. When they talk about abolishing the Senate, they talk about abolishing the presidency. They talked about, some of the DSA officials have talked about abolishing the presidency, getting rid of the presidency and coming up with something. I don't know. We'll call him the head honcho. Those are the words. But this weekend, Van Jones posted a thought about it and then had to make an appearance on CNN to walk back some of the things, or to get angry at Fox News over some of the things that they said, calling him a communist. But in case you missed Van Jones, a little bit of what he said this weekend.
18: I've been waiting my whole life to see a youth movement do what it's doing, but it's being hijacked by people.
0: Being hijacked by people, yes. The virus got out of the lab. The Democrat virus they were working on and weaponizing got out of the lab and being hijacked by people. Continue, Van Jones.
18: I've been waiting my whole life to see a youth movement do what it's doing, but it's being hijacked by people who are putting in nutty ideas supporting terrorists, nutty ideas saying we don't need cops in prison. We can't deport anybody, even if they rape somebody. Who said this? Chevalier.
0: Chevalier is one of the DSA candidates, won a primary, knocked out a long-standing Democrat. There is panic inside the Democrat establishment. Although, I will tell you, they're going to use the crazy ideas of the Chevaliers to make the AOCs and the Ayanna Pressleys look normal. There's more from Van Jones.
18: If we can't say right from wrong, if we can't say good from bad, if we can't separate progressive ideas from regressive ideas, we're going down the same pathway that has pulled the Republican Party into an unrecognizable shell of itself.
0: Now, I disagree that the Republican Party is an unrecognizable shell of itself, but continue, Van.
18: I refuse to let that happen to them.
19: And the other problem...
18: I am a progressive Democrat. You want to talk about prison reform? I've done it as well as anybody, Republican Democrats in the South with Trump. I've done prison reform. I never said have no prisons. Where are you going to put the Klan?
0: Oh, where are you going to put the Klan? Where are you going to put the bombers who line up and try and blow up an FBI building? He's always going to work in that little radical stuff there.
18: I've done police reform. I never said no police. Where are you going to put the pedophiles? Who's going to grab the pedophiles? This stuff is going too far.
0: See, even the left is saying this stuff is going too far. They're starting to panic because the virus has gotten out. And it is uncontrolled, and it's morphing into stuff that they had not planned on. He just admitted that the extremists have hijacked the party. And I don't know if they can put the genie back in the bottle. So I do predict what they're going to do is attempt to make this outbreak look like it's really crazy. It's a small percentage, and that you have to look at the AOCs of the world because they're the normal ones. But you know what? They've got a problem there, too. They, the Democrats, have a problem, too. I take you to Minnesota, where a Democrat named Peggy Flanagan is running for office. Peggy Flanagan. It sounds like a good Irish girl, right? Yeah, Peggy. Margaret Flanagan. She's running for office in Minnesota, isn't she? Peggy Flanagan started a rally this weekend by speaking Ojibwe. Peggy Flanagan, everybody.
19: This is the realest version of Peggy Flanagan is what you're getting right now.
0: This, just want you to realize that Peggy Flanagan says, this is the realest version. By the way, horrible grammar. This would be the most real version of Peggy Flanagan. The nuns would give you a demerit, Peggy Flanagan. It's not the realest. It's the most real version. Maybe she's trying to talk like the people, though. But the people she's talking like, they speak a different language.
19: So, Buju, Peggy Flanagan, Adishnakaz, Gishu Wewada Makwe, and Ago, Guababe, Gagari Kagna, Jun Shaba, Mayangan, and Dodame. My name is Peggy Flanagan. My Ojibwe name is Speaks in a Loud and Clear Voice, Woman.
0: My name is Peggy Flanagan, but my Ojibwe name, which is Chippewa, Native American. She's given herself an Ojibwe name. I'm sure her ancestors are rolling over in their graves in Ireland somewhere. She's got an Ojibwe name. I forgot what she said that name meant. Let's go back there.
19: My name is Peggy Flanagan. My Ojibwe name is Speaks in a Loud and Clear Voice, Woman.
0: Her Ojibwe name means Speaks in a Loud and Clear Voice for Men. I think she means men and women. I don't know. You technically, you know, the gender thing confuses these people.
19: I'm a member of White Earth, and my family is the Wolf Clan. And the role...
0: I don't know what's scarier, that a Democrat candidate for the Senate is calling herself by a Native American name, speaking in a Native American tongue in the state of Minnesota, or that the people are applauding for her. What's scarier? It is a conundrum. Is it me? 888-630-9625. Is it me, or are these people truly crazy? I do believe the Democrats have a serious problem, and they are right to be worried about it, but I'm predicting they're going to try and say that this is just a small portion of their party, and it's kind of like pushing the Overton window really far left. So suddenly AOC and Ayanna Pressley and Hakeem Jeffries and the far left from 6 months ago is now the center of the party. And they're trying to normalize their crazy. Maybe that's what's happening. Let me grab a quick phone call before we go to break. Nick is calling from Purcellville, Virginia. Hello, Nick. Welcome to the Chris Plant Show.
20: Hello, Mike. Good morning.
0: How are you, sir?
20: Hey, what's up? I've known for years that the benefits of coffee. And, you know, some doctors are treating their cancer patients with coffee enemas. You know, so I knew this for years, that if I drink a couple... cups of coffee, you know, without a donut or a Danish, that it's just the gravity-fed enema, and it's beneficial.
0: Well, thank you for the imagery. I love that. We haven't had the word enema used twice in a phone call in a long time. But, yeah, there is that power in coffee. But now they are showing us additional powers, very positive. I'll get the details on. I'll share it with you just around the corner. That's a great point. Talk to your doctors before you make any big changes. Michael Pelka in for Chris Plant on The Chris Plant Show.
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3: WMAL traffic from the Hadid Carpet Cleaning Traffic Center. Still watch for delays across the inbound 14th Street Bridge to get onto the freeway. Lingering rush hour there. Road cruisers set up outer loop of the Beltway just as you come off at 270 before River Road, and that's giving us slowdowns through that stretch and back near Old Georgetown Road. Fairfax, it's the road work. Northbound 123 Ox Road is jammed before Chapel Road to the Fairfax County Parkway. Southbound 95 heavy into Woodbridge. Now from GarageDoorRepair.com, the WMAL Weather Channel forecast.
4: Mostly cloudy with showers and thunderstorms this afternoon. Some could be severe and a high of 91. Showers and thunderstorms tonight, low 72.
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0: It is the Chris Plant Show. Mike Opelka in from our friend Chris Plant. Oh my goodness, there's crazy news everywhere. Yes, we're covering everything we can give you in regards to domestic and international news and politics, but there also are crazy stories out there. And one of them seems to be the ongoing questions about whether or not drinking coffee is good for you. Today, the story broke that 3 to 5 cups per day may lower your risk of heart disease. I have talked with a doctor from the Cleveland Clinic off and on my radio shows for years, who has said that coffee, not just black coffee, we're not talking about going and making your cup of coffee into a sugar-laden sundae with fat creams and 7 or 8 sugars and all kinds of junk in it. It's just black coffee. Apparently has some good properties to it. If you're going to go into drinking it, though, you should talk to your doctor. But now they're saying 3 to 5 cups per day may lower your heart disease risk. And heart disease is like the biggest thing in this country. If anything can be tied to a lot of our health problems, it's heart disease. So maybe coffee's a thing for you. Do your homework. Read up on it. But understand that a cup is 8 ounces. It's not the 32-ounce Stanley you're lugging around, which may make your arms bigger, but it also may give you too much coffee. 3 to 5 cups a day may lower heart risk. Kind of an interesting thought. For all of you, I'm a tea drinker, so it doesn't affect me. I have to go in and do a deep dive on the research to see if it, in fact, will give us some comfort. Is it caffeine, or is it in the coffee itself? Do I have time to take a call here, Michael, or have I run out the clock? Okay. Oh, we got a minute. That's good. Let's go to Dan in Reston, Virginia. Hello, Dan. Welcome to the Chris Plant Show. What's on your mind?
9: Hey, Mike, how are you? I love listening to your host.
0: Thank you, sir. I appreciate it.
9: So, not why I called, but a good point. I was at Dunkin' recently, and I was behind an individual who was kind of portly, and he ordered a coffee with eight Splendas. And it's like, I remember thinking, that can't be good. So, that falls under the not just black coffee, right?
0: Well,
9: so,
0: it's eight Splendas. Eight Splendas is not 8 sugars. So while he may be consuming a small truckload of chemicals, he's not consuming refined sugar. You know, Dan, it's baby steps towards health. Baby steps. We have to endorse good behavior. And I've run out the clock. It's Michael Pelka, first hour of the Chris Plant Show in the books. We'll get to the next one just around the corner. Mike, for Chris, right here.
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23: 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Good morning, everyone. I'm John Matthews.
1: Be warned, high winds and heavy rain in the forecast for your afternoon commute home today.
16: Strong thunderstorms likely starting at 2 p.m. and continuing up until about 11 p.m. So how strong the storms? We could see winds 60, 70 miles per hour, so that damaging wind threat there. And higher humidity coming our way. So any storms that we get could really set out a lot of rain in a short period of time.
1: 7 News senior meteorologist Veronica Johnson. At this hour, a House panel will grill the director of the Smithsonian American History Museum.
10: The hearing follows a White House report released that argues that the Smithsonian's National Museum of American History alters and disparages the history of the United States. The American Alliance of Museums argues that if scholarship at our nation's leading museum can become subject to political influence, no museum is beyond reach. The Smithsonian's leadership has emphasized independence, arguing that acknowledging difficult past is not the same as disparaging the country.
1: Fox News' Alex Hogan. Maryland state lawmakers being called back to Annapolis in early August to address one thing and one thing only, redistricting.
11: Leadership does not want to get sidetracked. They just want to do the redistricting thing and get out of town.
12: Maryland Democrat state leaders ordering that only bills related to redistricting will be considered. Maryland State GOP Delegate Ryan Naraki telling Fox 45 affordability and high energy costs should also be on the docket.
13: If we're going to play this silly game about partisan redistricting, then we should also talk about the things that our constituents really want us to work on.
12: Maryland has only one U.S. congressional representative, Congressman Andy Harris. Barbara Britt, WMAL and WMAL.com.
1: Fairfax County supervisor charged with reckless driving has had his trial continued. Andres Jimenez, who represents the Mason District, was to have faced a judge yesterday, but the county commonwealth's attorney's office has to be recused and to have a special prosecutor appointed to the case instead. Jimenez has political ties to top prosecutor Steve Descano, and he plays a role as supervisor in approving Descano's budget. The judge granted a request by Jimenez's attorney to have the trial date moved. It'll be heard September 21st. A prosecutor will be appointed from another jurisdiction in the coming days. A Capitol Hill tribute planned for the late Senator Lindsey Graham next week.
14: South Carolina Republican Lindsey Graham will be honored at the Capitol Rotunda next Tuesday. His remains will be carried into the Capitol by the Armed Forces Body Bearer Team ahead of a short service recognizing Graham's decades in the U.S. House and Senate. Graham's remains will then be transported to the Washington National Cathedral for a funeral service. President Trump is among those expected to offer a tribute. A funeral service in Columbia, South Carolina is scheduled for the following day. In Washington, Jared Halpern, Fox News.
1: An Alexandria man is facing nearly 200 criminal charges accused of ransacking the cars of victims when they went into local gyms to work out.
23: While people were breaking a sweat at Fairfax County gyms, investigators were relentless in chasing down Kumnagar Ayalsu.
26: You're just trying to get a quick workout in on your way home from work, particularly folks bringing their laptops or other electronics from work, so they just leave it in the car and catch a quick hour's workout. Yeah, so definitely a target.
23: While the victims were at the gym, detectives believe Ayalsu would take advantage of this and run off with their wallet.
1: 7 News' Christian Flores. The Dow is up 237 points, NASDAQ up 181, traffic and weather next.
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4: Around the Beltway now on the inner loop, still under speed, Springfield up to Gallows Road, and then from Route 50 Arlington Boulevard up to 123. Also a bit of a volume delay there. Outer loop is still slowing down between New Hampshire Avenue and Georgia Avenue in Silver Spring. And after that, from Old Georgetown Road down to the construction area after the Cabin John Parkway. 66 eastbound is pretty slow also now from Manassas to Centerville and from Route 50 Fair Oaks over to 123. Now from GarageDoorRepair.com, the WMAL Weather Channel forecast.
5: An approaching front will bring in showers today and possibly even a few severe thunderstorms with a high close to 91. And there still may be some strong storms this evening with an overnight low dropping to 72. Tomorrow a little bit cooler with scattered thunderstorms at a high near 86. I'm meteorologist Jeff Maher from the Weather Channel on WMAL.
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7: A video has gained attention online that appears to show FIFA President Gianni Infantino attempting to move President Trump away from the Spanish national team so they could lift the World Cup trophy without him. In Trump's defense, that thing's solid gold. That's like trying to move Gollum away from the ring. We need the precious. Not now, Gollum. You didn't win. No.
8: Again, for effort, we give you a B. For comedy, kind of a D minus. But what did you expect? It's network late night television. A dying breed. And welcome to Tuesday. It's Mike Opelka in for Chris Plant on The Chris Plant Show. A busy, busy day for certain. Much going on. The president of these United States, Donald Trump, the man mentioned in that attempted comedy, is about to meet with the president of Lebanon in the White House shortly, hopefully to talk about the situation in the Middle East with Iran. The Houthi rebels have announced they are going to have a Red Sea blockade of Saudi shipping. I imagine that's going to trigger a response from the Saudis, from us as well. I think it's about 10% of the world's commerce goes through the Red Sea. So you tie that in with an attempted blockade of what's going on around the Strait of Hormuz. You've got considerable problems for the world economy. The world economy would be much better off if neither of these blockades existed. I talked with an expert yesterday after the program about the Strait of Hormuz, and apparently there still are several hundred ships that cannot get through the Strait of Hormuz. Several hundred ships, which means there's a whole lot of product that's not getting anywhere. And it's not because the U.S. military is preventing them from getting through. It is because the insurance companies will not permit them to transit through the Strait of Hormuz because the risk is too great. So there still is a considerable backup in the Strait of Hormuz. And let's hope we get this straightened out. It'd be good for everybody. The price of gas up another 2 cents today. It's $4.02. Still not the $9 we hit under Joe Biden, just reminding everybody. A lot going on, as I said. We will also continue discussing the Democrats' problem with the Democrat socialists. I call that the virus that they were developing, and it got out of the lab. And now the Democrat Party is attempting to corral it and put it back in the lab. They can't do it. They've got a serious problem. So the prediction that we made last hour was to consider that the Democrats will attempt to use the Democrat socialist madness to make their own crazy people look normal. The squad will suddenly be the middle of the party. And that may work out to the advantage of Democrats or voters who will vote for anybody with a D after their name. However, I think there is a considerable issue for the Democrats with independents. We are told that the Republicans have an independent problem, but I do believe this latest crazy push from the left side of the Democrat Party and their communist socialist friends are going to cause them issues with those independents, those suburban moms who may have voted for Trump, some of those people in the Latino constituency, in the African-American constituency who consider themselves independents and not totally in sync with the Democrat Party. They don't automatically default to the D. We'll see what happens there. Pete Hegseth answering some questions in the Senate today as the Department of War needs funding. The war against Iran needs funding. We have to make sure we have enough in our supply to handle anything that could crop up anywhere. And that requires money. There will be some pretty interesting outtakes, I'm sure, from those questions as that's going to happen. And I have a bit of a social question that I would like to put out to the Chris Plant audience today and let your take be known at 888-630-9625, 888-630-9625. Yesterday, a video hit the social media outlets. It's a short video out of Wrigley Field in Chicago. And it's during the national anthem. There is an a cappella group singing. I believe they are called the Jersey Girls. And you see a decent crowd at Wrigley. It was a beautiful sunny day in Chicago. I'm a White Sox fan, so I'm not a regular attendee or was never a regular attendee of Wrigley Field. It's a beautiful stadium. It was when the Bears played there during my youth for football games. But baseball is still a beautiful place. And there's a young man sitting as the national anthem is being performed. And an older gentleman walks up behind him and appears to tell him he needs to stand during the national anthem. And the kid kind of shrugs it off. I say kid. He's probably a young man in his late teens, early 20s. And the gentleman delivers, the older gentleman requesting this guy to stand, delivers a little smack to the back of the head. Not a full-on slap, but I like to call it the nun slap. When you attended Catholic school, if you didn't behave, the nuns would come by and just kind of give you a graze along the back of the head to raise your hair and get your attention. This wasn't a full-on assault, but I guess by the technical standards of the law, anytime you touch anybody, it's an assault. The kid stands up, and there appears to be a little discussion back and forth with others in the stands, but I just wonder, while I don't know if I can endorse this, I certainly understand this gentleman telling and giving this kid a little inspiration to stand up during the national anthem. What say you? We'll do a running poll on this throughout the show today. 888-630-9625, 888-630-9625. I think the national anthem, especially if you're an able-bodied person, when you see the older gentleman walking up on the seated man, I'm sure he took note to make sure this guy wasn't either in a wheelchair or had some sort of restriction on his ability to stand. He does seem to be able-bodied and able to stand up. Again, while I don't want to promote violence, I could certainly understand this older gentleman telling this younger guy, hey, buddy, it's the national anthem, stand. And if this happened, as I said, I'm a White Sox fan, so I'd be on the south side. I think on the south side it would have been a different slap, as would the response be different than the kid just getting up. This is the north side of town in Wrigleyville, a tad more woke, I think, than the south side of Chicago. But you can weigh in, 888-630-9625. There's an update to some other stories we talked about yesterday as well. Yesterday, we featured some video of Hunter Biden on a Democrat-sponsored podcast, the Jennifer Welch podcast, called I've Had It. And Hunter Biden was casting aspersions on several Republicans, kind of claiming that the Republicans were closeted homosexuals. And the point we made throughout the entire segment was, why do you care aren't you the party that tells us everyone should tolerate everything and you do you, you be whoever you are supposed to be? Why would you care? And if it's, isn't it their choice? Aren't you the pro-choice party on everything? And if somebody is a closeted homosexual, isn't it their choice? But I also don't believe the charges, the people that Hunter Biden was claiming to be of alternative lifestyle, the Josh Hawleys of this world, the Ted Cruzes of this world. And he also seemed to make the assertion that Ted Cruz was involved in an unnatural way with animals, which I hope is actionable. I hope Ted Cruz can get some kind of legal response out of Hunter Biden for that. But Hunter Biden's not done. Apparently, Hunter Biden is deeply involved in the political scene these days and is making the rounds on podcasts everywhere. Hunter Biden, not just the Jennifer Welch podcast, but yesterday he appeared on this random podcast I've never seen before, telling a story that seems to have so many lies in it, we would need to get a new lie tabulator. Check this out. It's kind of bizarre.
2: And here we are, and we're talking about what? I don't remember even. What am I defending myself against at this point? I'm not sure. I do know this, is that there's not a single thing that ever connected my dad to anything, even if you wanted to believe the worst things that you could possibly believe about me. I never took a single dollar from a foreign government, ever, not once, let alone involve my dad in any business that I had, ever, not once.
8: Well, I think just based on that 36 seconds of Hunter Biden, I think it's safe to say that whatever drugs he was using erased his memory, because we can go back and quote Tony Bobulinski and say that Hunter was mandating 10% for the big guy, which was what he called his father, in all of the business deals of the companies they had set up. Hunter Biden mandated that they hold back 10% for the big guy. I don't think he's dealing with reality. And then to say that he never took a dime from a foreign country, never took any money from any foreign country. Now, maybe he can say that because when the diamond was under his pillow in his hotel room in China, technically it wasn't money, but it was worth a lot. Just interesting to see that Hunter Biden is out there telling people that Joe didn't benefit from this despite 10% for the big guy, and we have all of the trails, and I'm still angry that James Comer couldn't bring to light all of the money that they tracked that was flowing from all of the business partners of Hunter Biden and the Biden family, and have anything come of that. But for him to get out there and tell, he's rewriting history at this point. I just wanted to share, give you a little update on that. All right, the phones are bubbling today, so let us see what's happening on the social commentary side of things. Let's go to Tony in Silver Spring, Maryland. Tony, welcome to the Chris Plant Show.
9: Thank you. And just a comment about the video you talked about at Wrigley Field, where the older guy kind of lightly slapped the younger kid. I would say I'm a person for the national anthem every time. I'm very patriotic in that sense, and I strongly recommend everyone else does as well. However, the message may have been lost in the delivery. A stranger hits me in the back of the head, however lightly, I don't listen to whatever comes next. Those are confrontational actions. So I think while his intention was good, I think he may have missed the mark on this. And again, I stress, I always stand very proudly.
8: That's a great point, and that's one I wrestle with too. And that's why I say, if you've seen the video, I called it the nun slap, because it was just the same way that Sister Mary Charles would give me a little love tap on the back of the head and raise my hair while she was telling me my behavior was not appropriate. Thank you, Tony. Let's go to Chris in Fredericksburg, Virginia. Hello, Chris. Welcome to the Chris Blant Show.
10: Hey, Mike. Tony nailed it. Maybe the delivery is different. So first of all, I don't think that this is an accident. Kids have been told that, that's just, white supremacy, with the flag. I mean, literally. So, I don't think it's an accident. I think he knew what he was doing, but, the kid not standing. I'm very, like Tony, very strong patriot, and I stand for every anthem. In fact, I play them on electric guitar at ballparks. I'm doing one tomorrow night. And it, to me, very much the anthem is more than a song. It's a pledge. You need to either agree with it and stand. I mean, this is the same thing. Sitting is the same thing as kneeling. Remember Kaepernick?
8: Oh, that's a great point. Chris, that is an excellent point. If you're sitting during the national anthem, you are as offensive to most of us as Colin Kaepernick and anyone who knelt during the playing of the national anthem. I didn't even think of it that way. That's a great point. Quickly, where are you playing the anthem tonight?

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2: 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Good morning. I'm John Matthews. A U.S. soldier killed while disarming an Iranian drone in Iraq has been identified as Sergeant Michael Swinton from North Carolina. A spokesman says Swinton will receive a Bronze Star, Purple Heart, and Combat Action Badge and be promoted to Staff Sergeant. His widow posted on social media, "I will never recover from this." A federal appeals court has rejected a request by former President Biden to block the release of audio recordings and transcripts of his interviews with a memoir ghostwriter before he was elected president. A divided three-judge panel suspended its decision until August 3rd to allow more time for Mr. Biden to consider another appeal. The body of a missing swimmer who disappeared after jumping off a pontoon boat in Rock Creek in Anne Arundel County Sunday has been recovered. 52-year-old David Jones of Silver Spring jumped into the water to retrieve a hat. Never resurfaced. Traffic and weather next.
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4: On I-95 at the Beltway in Springfield, there was a broken down vehicle. Just moved over to the left shoulder. It's a little slow there, but you stay in a delay as you cross the Beltway, heading onto 395 North, where there's a work zone set up now north of Edsel Road, blocking the right lane. 395 after that northbound is still well under speed from Boundary Channel Drive up to the 14th Street Bridge. 95 southbound delays begin near Route 1 in Woodbridge down to the construction after 123, blocking the right lane. Now from GarageDoorRepair.com, the WMAL Weather Channel forecast.
2: Mostly cloudy, showers and thunderstorms this afternoon. Some could be severe with a high of 91. It's 82 at Reagan National. 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
9: It is the Chris Plant Show. Mike Opelka in for Chris Plant. President Trump in the White House as we speak with the president of Lebanon, taking questions from reporters. There have been a few questions about whether or not Iran wants to talk to us, and President Trump was quite clear that we are not going to talk to Iran until they're serious about what the discussions will be. We're not just going to meet with them to allow them to maybe get a ceasefire and continue to drag this thing out. So it looks like he's going to press a little bit harder to get a commitment from Iran. Before we go to a break and

0: wrap up this half hour. Let's go to the phones. The phones have been pretty hot today. 888-630-9625. Marco in Springfield, Virginia. Hello, Marco. Welcome to the Chris Plant Show. What's on your mind?
1: Well, Michael, I want to address this summer recess that these candidates are going on. If you're a Republican, you should be spending this whole month trashing and defending those Democrats that are destroying this country. You got Hassan Piker out there in his Chairman Mao outfit and the rest of those clowns like AOC and Bernie Sanders, and you guys are going to take a month off, Republicans? You better get your act together or we're going to lose our country.
0: Thank you. Thank you for saying act. I thought you were going to another A word. But yeah, the summer break that's coming up, the House and the Senate will not be together until September 15th. I was hoping we could actually get something done. But in the meantime, they're supposed to go and hold meetings in their district and in their states. You know, the House reps will meet within their districts and maybe have town halls, and the senators might hold meetings within the state and try and get some connection to their constituents. And hopefully they'll bring up the problem is the left. These Democrat socialists are very well organized, and it's kind of a scary thing. They could turn out in great numbers and cause a lot of havoc in the midterms because their organization is so good. So turnout's going to be key. That's a great point. Let's hope the politicians on both sides actually get voters involved. I just know the Democrat Socialists already are. All right, I have to take a break. 888-630-9625. 888-630-9625. 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
4: WMAL News at 11:30. I'm Heather Curtis. Happening now, President Trump speaking in the Oval Office this hour alongside Lebanon's president as the U.S. has been brokering talks between that country and Israel. He was asked if he's concerned after Yemen's Houthi rebels announced a maritime embargo against Saudi Arabia on the Red Sea, opening up another front on the war.
5: So far, it hasn't happened, might happen, but we take care of things. If something like that happens, we take care of it.
4: Adding the U.S. has done that before with the Houthis. Meanwhile, the U.S. military has identified a soldier killed while disarming an Iranian drone in Iraq as Sergeant Michael Emmanuel Swinton from North Carolina. The military said today that Swinton will receive a Bronze Star, Purple Heart, and Combat Action Badge and be promoted to Staff Sergeant. Up next, traffic and weather on WMAL.
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8: Around the Beltway on the outer loop before River Road, as you head toward the American Legion Bridge, the construction there blocks the right lane. Not much of a delay now, just a brief slowdown as you stay to the left. 95 southbound is very slow from Route 1 in Woodbridge down to the construction after Route 123, blocking the right lane. Northbound 95 before Centerport Parkway, it was a crash in the left lane. 395 northbound, just after Edsel Road, you have roadwork in the right lane causing delays up from the Beltway at the Springfield Interchange. Inner loop with the Beltway northbound at Route 7. Accident there just cleared away now from GarageDoorRepair.com. The WMAL Weather Channel forecast.
4: Today, mostly cloudy with afternoon showers and thunderstorms likely. Some could be severe, highs in the lower 90s. Tonight, showers and thunderstorms likely, lows around 72. Right now at Reagan National, it's 84. I'm Heather Curtis on WMAL.
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0: It is the Chris Plant Show. Welcome to it. Mike Opelka in for Chris Plant this week. He's on vacation. Thanks for being here. I appreciate all of the support from each and every one of you, and I can tell you, without Michael Piercy, without the lovely Jasmine on the phones, I would be adrift in the sea. So I'm very happy that everybody's here helping out while Chris is on holiday. Thank you for being here. I'm monitoring a lot of things. The president's still taking questions from reporters in the White House. A lot of it has to do with how long are we going to be engaged with Iran. The answer isn't changing. So they keep asking. That's what always amazes me. The same questions get asked over and over and over again. Kind of interesting. Yesterday we talked about Harry Sisson and Don Lemon, who talked about wanting to fight Republicans because they can't hold up policies and say these are good, so we want to physically fight you, because we're violent people, even though they don't look like they could fight their way out of a wet paper bag. But that kind of talking and that kind of statement has inspired people like this 72-year-old liberal white woman who has posted a challenge to the President of the United States.
15: Hey, Trump, I'm still waiting. This 74-year-old woman is still waiting for you to accept my challenge to a cage fight.
0: Wait, she's not 72, she's 74. So 74, she looks like she's in pretty good shape, and she wants a cage fight with Donald Trump?
15: Okay, I know. You're old and fat, but this is what I'm going to do.
0: I don't know if she curses in this, Michael, so just be careful on this front. It's coming up there. I'm sure we got it. Thank you. So here's a 74-year-old liberal white woman who wants to have a cage fight with the President of the United States. Now, should she get a visit from the Secret Service? I don't think so. I think what should happen is family members should reach out to this woman. family member should call and say, Mom, Nana, you really can't be doing this. You can't hang the family out to dry like this. I'm sorry. No more threats to the president, please. We talked earlier about the Save America Act. It looks like it's not going to have a shot, even though Mike Lee, several others have made very impassioned pleas. Ted Cruz, a lot of people want the Save America Act to go through. It's not going to happen. But there are some interesting suggestions as to what should be done with the people who don't want to support the Save America Act. I know Scott Pressler, the young guy who has been a voter registration machine, he worked to make sure Pennsylvania was delivered for President Trump in 2024, is now talking about making a primary move, not for himself, but for another candidate against John Thune. We'll see if that happens. But the subject is on the table, and you, the people, are talking about it as well. Let's grab Jeff in Germantown, Maryland. Jeff, welcome to the Chris Plant Show. You have some thoughts on this very important subject?
14: Thank you for taking the helm today. Yeah, I just I wonder what's going to happen when 53 senators don't vote for the Save America Act. And I kind of parallel that with the socialists taking over these Democratic seats. It looks like a rush to me. I could be wrong. But what happens when 150-plus million Republicans decide that our Senate and our House of Representatives aren't serving the people? What happens then?
0: Well, that's interesting because, first of all, you said 150 million Republicans. If we could only get...
14: I believe we have that. Maybe a little bit more, but I could be wrong.
0: Well, overall, the nation, 330 million Americans. Not all of those people are of their majority, so not all those people can vote. We had 77 million people support President Trump in the 2024 election. Many of those folks consider themselves to be not Republicans, but consider themselves to be independent. And based on the latest numbers,
14: that is correct.
0: It's diminished. Yes. The independent support has diminished a little bit. So I think that would be generous to say 150 million Americans. But well, 70 million of us could be very upset, to say the least.
14: Well, this is the president's speech's assertion on the amount of fake votes coming into our system. And the kids and the lower class and middle class even that can't get a chance under the Democratic banner. You have to up those numbers quite considerably because they've been lied to, they've been tricked, they've been cheated, and now they're an adult age where they can vote. So when they talk about numbers and polls, I'm not exactly sure I believe about that, believe those numbers, but 150 Republicans, that would be great. Do you think we would have a chance to get this bill into circulation and have it passed with 150 million?
0: Well, yeah, if you got 150 million Americans who stand up and say, yes, we want the Save America Act, but I think you have to maybe cut it up into pieces and go solely on the voter ID thing first, because some of the other stuff is what's causing problems.
14: It's a tedious process, and I just see the other side. They're wearing down, and they're being primaried by socialist communists, and it looks like there's a change amiss. I could be wrong, I often am, but I appreciate you today. Thank you so much.
0: Thank you. Thank you. Yeah, you're right. There is a change happening inside the Democrat Party. They appear to be cannibalizing their own party. They appear to be attacking themselves by what they're doing, going after their own party members. And that should be concerning to all the establishment Democrats, because it's going to cause them trouble. You start counting the people. The retirements used to be the worry when we had retirements happening during the midterm elections. And there certainly are, I think, somewhere around 60 retirements across both parties. But when you've got now these rogue operations coming in, the Democrats, socialists coming in, some have likened this to the Tea Party from years ago. from about 15 years ago. I don't see it being the same. I think this is actually better funded and better organized. The Democrat Socialists seem to have a lot better organization. They went from some 70,000 members a couple of years ago to more than 150,000, and I'll bet you that gets close to 200,000 or 300,000 before the midterm elections. We will wait and see. Let's grab Andrew in D.C. Andrew, thank you for holding and welcome to the Chris Plant Show. You have a thought on politicians and the truth?
16: Yeah, I just sigh and I wonder, how do people get away with so much lies? Specifically the socialists and the communists. The history of communism and socialism is death, despair, and misery. And so I think the reason, it's totally irrational that people would vote socialist and communist. And I think that the reason is that in the Smithsonian Museum of Natural History, it's the curse of the Hope Diamond.
0: Wait a minute here. You're going to have to help me out. Yesterday, by the way, there's a really interesting piece in the Wall Street Journal about the Smithsonian Institute and the operation of the Smithsonian and the wokeness that currently has infested the Smithsonian. And it talks about how the board that kind of directs the Smithsonian, they don't put the exhibits together, but they direct the Smithsonian. J.D. Vance is part of that. There are three members of the House and three members of the Senate. And then there are, I believe it's eight people like you and I who are part of that board. And they're talking about there's been a woke agenda that infected the Smithsonian for the last maybe 20 years, that the Trump administration has issued a suggestion that things be changed. And I'm wondering if that's going to change. But I didn't know about the Hope Diamond curse. What is the Hope Diamond curse that is outlined in the Smithsonian?
16: Well, you're talking about the American History Museum and the concerns about how history is being taught by the Smithsonian. Yes. The Trump people have legitimate concerns. But the curse of the Hope Diamond goes back to the folklore that it was stolen from an Indian god, and people who touched it or owned it were cursed by some sort of tragedy, mishap, misfortune. Finally, it ended up as a gift in 1958.
0: And now the curse of the Hope Diamond has affected your phone to where your signal is breaking up. Could it be that the Hope Diamond people don't want you to get this message out? I kid you not. Are you back with me?
16: I'm with you. Can you hear me?
0: Yeah, you're good now, Andrew, but it was kind of weird because the minute you started talking about the curse, your phone signal got really wonky.
16: Oh, boy. Anywhere you look, there the curse people are there, I tell you.
0: You're better now. But so you think that politicians in D.C. can't tell the truth because of the curse of the Hope Diamond?
16: I can't think of any other reason, because there's no rationality for what many of them are doing. Running is socialist and communist, it's absolutely the same.
0: See, again, you start talking about the Hope Diamond, we lose your signal. I'll dive into this, but thank you. Thank you for bringing that up. That was a little bizarre. The minute he started bringing up the Hope Diamond and the curse of the Hope Diamond, his phone signal got wonky. Another story which we didn't get to today, yesterday, the mayor of New York has made it clear he would like to arrest the Israeli Prime Minister, Benjamin Netanyahu, when the UN is in session. He was very open about it.
17: He comes in September.
18: Okay, I believe that Prime Minister Netanyahu belongs in The Hague. He's a war criminal who has been charged by the International Criminal Court. And what you will find is that is an opinion that is held by many, purely because of what his actions have wrought over these last many years. I've also said that I will follow the laws that we have here in New York City, because I believe that there's an importance in following the law as a leader who presides over our city, and that's something that I plan to do.
0: So he really can't arrest Benjamin Netanyahu. He can talk about it. And the most uncomfortable thing about Mamdani, to me, when he makes these claims and these statements, is that he smiles so broadly while he's saying he would like to arrest the leader of one of our greatest allies. And even CNN realized that this is Bravo Sierra. Even the experts over at CNN, Ellie Honig, their legal expert, was asked about this yesterday.
17: So, Ellie, give us a reality check here. Can Mamdani have Netanyahu arrested?
19: Absolutely not. It is utterly ridiculous for the mayor of New York City to even suggest that he might have the authority to order the arrest of Benjamin Netanyahu or any visiting foreign head of state. First of all, the mayor of New York City has zero law enforcement authority. He does not tell the Manhattan DA, the NYPD, who to arrest, who to indict. Second of all, this warrant that we're talking about here was issued by the ICC, the International Criminal Court, which we are not signatories to here in the United States. So that warrant issued by the ICC has zero legal effect here in the United States. In fact, we have a federal law here in the U.S. passed 24 years ago that says, if necessary, the president can send military troops to pull our people and our allies out of the ICC. So that warrant has zero impact. And third and finally, Brianna, the Constitution is quite clear that the conduct of foreign diplomacy, foreign affairs, is entirely up to the federal government. It's certainly not up to local and county governments in New York City or elsewhere. So I know the mayor's having his best lawyers look at this right now. Let me save them some time. You do not have the authority to do this.
0: No authority to do it, but that won't stop him from continuing to say it. And I'm sure there will be protests when Netanyahu arrives for the United Nations annual gathering that blocks traffic and makes a mess of things in New York. Just to remind everybody, Benjamin Netanyahu stood before the UN before and said what other people would not say about the Palestinians and what would happen if we gave the Palestinian Authority a state.
20: But since the PA took control, that number has dwindled to under 20%. These are the people you want to give a state to? What you're doing is giving the ultimate reward to intolerant fanatics who perpetrated and supported the October 7th massacre. Giving the Palestinians a state 1 mile from Jerusalem after October 7th is like giving Al-Qaeda a state 1 mile from New York City after September 11th.
0: I support Benjamin Netanyahu on this logic. He's absolutely right. And if the mayor of New York wants to try and arrest Benjamin Netanyahu, I think good luck, pal. I don't think the NYPD will support his fever dream. Just saying. I have to take a break. We will come back and wrap up what we have done today on the program. See if there are any dangling participles we need to tie down. If you want to join us, you can. 888-630-9625, 888-630-9625. It's Mike Opelka in for Chris Plant on The Chris Plant Show.
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0: It is the Chris Plant Show. Michael Pelka in for my friend Chris Plant, who's on a cruise ship somewhere, hopefully having a wonderful time. I'm sure he is, he and his bride. Thanks for being here. Wrapping up today's show, a very busy day. The President of the United States, as I said earlier, welcoming the Lebanese President to the White House. They did hold a very active Q&A with the press, but it's the opening of the meeting with the Lebanese President that says everything you need to know.
3: Mr. President, it's an honor having you. Thank you very much.
4: Thank you.
3: I've been looking
4: forward to this visit for a long time.
3: Thank you very
4: much. Meeting such a great president like yourself.
3: That's a very nice thing. See, he knows how to get to me. Now he can have anything.
0: We'll see. I'll bet that's not the art of the deal right there. President Trump meeting with the Lebanese leader. Also in attendance, of course, Marco Rubio, the Secretary of War, Pete Hegseth, who will be in front of the Senate making his appearance and answering questions. We will break that down for you. I have to say something. I have to make an admission today, and maybe this will diminish me in your eyes. I actually agreed with something that Minnesota Governor Tim Walz signed into law yesterday in Minnesota. This may be the first thing, the only thing I've ever agreed with Tim Walz on. He signed the Grandparents Happy Hour Bill into law yesterday, which will allow nursing homes and assisted living facilities in Minnesota to serve alcohol. I think this is great news. finally something I can agree with Tim Walz on, so people can say, you just don't like him because of who he is. No, I agree with something. And then there was the madness out of New York City, where Mamdani, who wants to arrest Benjamin Netanyahu. Mamdani's administration has quietly made a pilot program permanent that pays junkies to turn in used needles for 20 cents each. If you turn in a syringe, you get 20 cents. And they're funding it to the tune of $3 million. Don't they give out free needles to anybody that wants it too? What are we incentivizing in New York City? And we're spending $3 million to do so. That's craziness. All right. Thank you for being here today. Thank you, Michael. Thank you, Jasmine. Thank all of you. Till next time, it's Michael Pelka reminding you, enjoy every sandwich. And testudo, my friends. Testudo.
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3: Over to Charles County, where Route 6 Port Tobacco Road eastbound is closed near Mason Springs Road because of a utility pole and wires down in the roadway. Baltimore-Washington Parkway southbound, heavy still from Route 32 down to 198. DC 295 heading into the district now under speed. Bending Road to East, Capitol Street, Beltway, outer loop before River Road. Still have the right lane closed for construction, not really causing a delay. It is pretty slow on 95 southbound from Route 1 in Woodbridge down to the work zone near 123, blocking two right lanes. Now from GarageDoorRepair.com, the WMAL Weather Channel forecast.
4: Tonight, showers and thunderstorms likely, lows around 72. Tomorrow, a chance of showers with thunderstorms, then turning partly sunny with a high near 86.
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13: We'll get to illegal aliens here in a moment because we have some new data on all the deportations that the Trump administration is doing, which is great. I'm glad we're deporting people. I always want more. There's no number that would ever satisfy me except for all of them. Everybody. If you're going to be here, you got to be here legally in the United States or an American citizen, which is de facto legal if you're an American citizen. This is because that's your country. Before I get there, though, one more thing from the Oval Office I want to share with you. This morning I was chatting, as I do almost every day, with our White House correspondent, Reagan Reese. And Reagan told me, she's like, I think I'm going to ask him about whether or not he's going to impose consequences on China. China. And why would we impose consequences on China? Well, there's a lot of reasons, but one big reason would be what the president just announced last Thursday, that China stole voter data for 220 million Americans. That was what he revealed during his speech on Thursday. The Chinese Communist Party did that to us. And we've heard from people like John Solomon working with the president of the United States on this transparency project, saying that this would give China some really haunting power over the American election system, their ability to manipulate our elections. So will there be consequences for China as a result of this? And I told Reagan this morning, Jim, I said, my spidey senses are telling me that the president shared that information with us, declassified that information and shared it with us, mostly as a predicate to push the Save America Act. I think he's looking for domestic results more than anything right now. It's never been a secret that China is meddlesome and destructive and constantly interfering in all sorts of ways. That's just the nature of our relationship, if you want to call it that, with China. But I was pretty certain that the president meant this to apply more domestic pressure than some new public predicate to impose consequences on China. But here's the president actually answering that question for himself today. Here's Reagan asking it, and then the president answering.
14: Mr. President, are you planning on putting any pressure or consequences on China for what you announced about them meddling in the 2020 election?
15: Well, when I talked to him about it, it took place a long time ago. I think China is maybe a little bit different today than it was then. But look, they do things and we do things to them. I'll be honest. We do things to them, too. It's not a one-way street. But we'll be talking to them. Yeah.
13: All right. So that goes right to my hunch. The president shared that information as a form of domestic pressure. That's it. This wasn't brand new information to him. It's not brand new information that the Chinese are meddlesome, that the Chinese Communist Party is constantly trying to manipulate and gain advantage here in the United States. They've got their weirdo police forces trying to enforce Chinese law against Chinese nationals inside of our country. Tens of thousands of Chinese illegals pouring in. Chinese birth tourism. We got a lot of problems with China. Fentanyl. How about fentanyl towards the top of the list? 100,000 Americans a year dead? All those precursors, those chemicals going to the cartels in Mexico at cost from China. Chinese encrypted apps being used, imported into the United States. The Trump administration has done a lot to shut that down. Those deaths have gone down dramatically. But yes, that battle continues with China. The president trying to navigate it here diplomatically. But yeah, it was about domestic pressure for the Save America Act. Get Congress to do something for the rest of us. And that brings us to last night's address from Mike Lee. Mike Lee went for over an hour yesterday, making the case for the Save America Act on the Senate floor. Now, this is not where I want to see Mike Lee give the speech. It is certainly the location, but not the format, because I would love to see Mike Lee do this in the course of an actual filibuster fight, a straight up real life Senate debate, the likes of which we haven't seen in a very long time. You don't need 60 votes to pass legislation in the United States Senate. You need 60 votes to end debate early. That's really what it's about. You know that cloture vote that they talk about? 60 votes. It's about ending debate early. But the reality is in the Senate, they don't have any debates anymore because they say we don't have 60 votes to end debate. Well, wait a second. You didn't even start debate. So how can you talk about ending debate? Everything about the Senate is jacked up. 60 votes to end debate. You know how else you can get to 51 votes without that 60 vote to end debate situation? You have the debate. The debate goes all the way to the bloody end, and then you just get 51 votes to pass the legislation. That is how it works. So here's Mike Lee yesterday giving the Save America Act another big old push on the floor of the United States Senate.
16: President, imagine your shock if, well, on your way to the theater, let's say, I don't know, maybe you're going to the opera. You're planning to pick up your tickets at will call. You arrive at will call at the appointed moment, and you say, yeah, I'm Senator Pete Ricketts, I'm here to pick up my opera tickets.
13: Pete Ricketts.
16: They gave them to somebody else. You found out that the theater was handing out tickets at will call without any form of ID. It would probably be a little disappointing to you or to any other American.
13: Yeah.
16: Any other human in that circumstance, realizing that it's important to find out whether you are who you claim to be before you're given something.
13: You know, in Virginia, you can't buy wine in the grocery store without your ID being checked, no matter how elderly you look. There's never going to be a circumstance, apparently, where they just look at me and they say, hey, you can have it. And I know I look fantastic. I know I look young. I'm not questioning that detail. I'm reveling in it. But the point is, they check everybody's ID just to buy a bottle of wine. And you go through one of those self-checkouts, you put the bottle of wine through, then suddenly you get this big warning light blaring on your station so that the whole store knows that you have to have your ID checked. It's a big event. And they come over, and they don't make up a birth date as they enter it into the computer. They look squarely into your card, and then they write it down accurately. That's how it works. You go to Olive Garden, the never-ending pasta pass requires a freaking photo ID. Spaghetti has more integrity than our election system. Spaghetti. Mike Lee saying, for will call. Try this. When you go to a hotel, you ever stay in a hotel? You go to a hotel. What's the first thing you hand to the clerk at the front desk? Your ID. Two cards. Usually your ID and your credit card for incidentals. Those two cards. Boom. Can I get a photo ID and a credit card, please, for incidentals? Boom. Right away. You need IDs for everything. Everything. Well, except for voting in the United States of America.
16: And where your identity matters. The same could be said of a whole bunch of other human transactions.
13: You're right.
16: Ordinary human interactions involving day-to-day transactions that any of us can be expected to engage in multiple times every single week. One day, maybe it's theater or opera tickets. Maybe the next day, it's withdrawing money from a bank. You show up and money's gone from your account because your bank stopped requiring people to show ID. They can come along and claim to be someone they're not and take someone's money that is not theirs.
13: In fact, you can't even log into most of your online accounts without two-factor authentication these days, right? for random things. You're going to need to enter your two-factor authentication to log into this account. A PIN will be sent to you.
17: I can't get into my company email without putting in a code.
13: I haven't been in my company email in years. But that's one of the reasons. Like, what? There's a full-blown, you got to, like, you know, put your blood on a thing and, you know, then it'll finally let you in. Iris scan. Yeah. No, it's true. It drives people crazy. They're like, you don't use your company? No. I get too many things to do. I don't have time to figure out how to use every form of identification to get into company email. Yeah, that's the way it works. But not for voting. Oh, no. No, voting is a pinky promise situation.
16: The mere fact that we have a lot of people who are allowed to vote doesn't diminish the seriousness of not requiring people to prove that they are, in fact, who they claim to be when they show up to exercise that important right. Some people, when denying that there's any need for us to act here, will throw out things and say, well, that's fine for the bank or for theater tickets or for the pharmacy, but this is an important constitutional right. It is a fundamental right. My response to that is, yes, exactly. And that's exactly why we need it. The fact that it involves a protected fundamental constitutional right is a reason why we need to make it easy to vote and hard to cheat. That, Mr. President, is exactly what the Save America Act does. It's exactly what it would do. When I set out about 3 years ago to write this bill, along with my partner in the House,
13: yep,
16: Congressman Chip Roy from Texas.
13: God bless both of them. God bless Chip Roy. God bless Mike Lee. True champions of this legislation. At times, I think he's being almost too diplomatic as he deals with some of these other idiots in his own party. But I am not going to knock him for a failure to push this. He has been pushing it. He came up with it. He wrote the bill. And so did Chip Roy. Chip Roy and Mike Lee deserve all the credit in the world for this. So does the president, and so do you. Every one of you who have been browbeating your senator to do the right thing. In fact, here's Mike Lee on why hasn't it passed yet? What's going on?
16: It's clear that Congress can fix this problem. We have the authority to do it. So what's the holdup? Well, it certainly isn't the American voter, because the American voter, by a margin of like 3 out of 4 or 4 out of 5, depending on which poll you look at,
13: right,
16: believes that it's important that people who show up to vote ought to have to prove who they are, and they ought to, at the time they register to vote, to have to establish their citizenship and thus their eligibility to vote in the first place. We're talking about 75 to 80, some as high as 85%, depending on which poll you look at. Those are Democrat voters and Republican voters alike, all agreeing that this is a problem. It's a problem that Congress can and should fix. So what is the holdup? Well, it's hard to say what the holdup is, but I can summarize it this way. It's Senate Democrats.
13: And some Republicans. I'm going to say what he's not saying. And some Republicans.
16: The Save America Act is popular literally everywhere in the United States of America, except in this chamber, and except among Democrats in this chamber. Everywhere
13: and some Republicans.
16: Else, it's a no-brainer. Everywhere else, it's popular. It's only here that they don't want to pass it. Why? Why don't they want to pass it? Well,
13: cheating and laziness. Democrats support cheating, and some of these Republicans are too lazy to do the right thing.
16: One could argue that if you benefit from the status quo, you don't want any change to that status quo.
13: Right.
16: Especially if you benefit from it in a way that's likely to go away if you change the status quo. These are all fancy ways, Mr. President, nice ways of saying perhaps some of those who are opposed to it
13: just say it
16: might be afraid of what happens if they're not allowed to rely
13: they
16: on
13: like
16: non-citizen
13: fraud.
16: Votes.
13: They want fraud.
16: Even though federal law flatly prohibits non-citizen voting in U.S. elections. No, that is not a good reason to oppose this.
13: This would be like saying, hey, speeding's illegal, but we'll never check. You're not allowed to speed, but we're never going to once put a radar gun out on the street to catch you. This would be like, don't rob the bank, but we're never locking the vault. What are these? What is it? What are these enforcement mechanisms? These non-existent enforcement mechanisms. We have immigration laws, but we don't have a border. Well, we've seen what happens. You know what happens under those circumstances? Look, well, wait a second. It's illegal to just pour into the country without permission. Oh, that's funny. Because Biden brought them in by the tens of millions at your expense. But I thought that was illegal. Whatever. Should we be doing that with our elections? If you saw what happened to our border and you thought to yourself, that's horrifying. You can't have, and I know you thought that. I mean, think about it more broadly. There are Democrats who, for the first time in their lives, woke up to the reality of what that meant. Remember the images out of Chicago and New York, and all of a sudden these Democrats going crazy over the fact that, what is going on? Why do we have all these illegals in our community? What's going on here? And the answer is Democrats. The answer is, meaning the Democrat leaders had brought them in. You can't have this. And so it became a problem. The Democrats, they had, in their view, a messaging problem. They needed to conceal the damage they were doing to the country by opening our borders in this way. But that same lesson can be applied to anything. It's one thing to have a law. It's another thing to enforce it. And that's true in our elections. It's one thing to say that non-citizens can't vote in our elections. It's one thing to say that fraud is illegal, not allowed in our elections. It's another thing to enforce it. And if we're going to enforce it, we're going to need the Save America Act to do it. A lot more ahead on The Vince Show.
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13: I have so much good stuff to share with you. Please don't go anywhere. You're going to love it. It's so crazy what's happening in the world today. We've got to roll through all of it. You know that National Museum of American History that's supposed to tell you about, you ready? American history. Not doing that. It's not doing that at all. In fact, when people arrive in Washington, D.C. and they stroll through the museum, by the time they leave it, they hate the country because they're told all sorts of lies about it. Then they leave and they're like, I didn't know America was all about bondage and children swapping their genders. Well, yeah, if you believe the crap that's in this Smithsonian National Museum of American History, the idiot propagandist who's in charge of it, seated before Congress today, not answering questions, but man, it's fantastic. Brandon Gill. Woo, that guy, he's so good. He is, I think others have noted, he is Socratic. He just straight up asks questions and then proves how stupid they are. All right, more in a moment. 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
13: All right, one more from Mike Lee, who says, you know what? No more vacation. Let's just stay here and pass this thing.
22: Both simultaneously be back into session in the Capitol until, wait for it, September 14th. Mid-September. This is the last week, absent some change in the respective chambers' meeting schedules, the last legislative week until mid-September, which will take us to just, what is that, 6 weeks before the November election? That is unacceptable. We don't have a lack of time, Mr. President. we have a lack of spine.
13: That's right.
22: Don't ever confuse lack of time with lack of spine, because they're two very different things. If we truly lacked time, that would be one thing. We've got time. We're just choosing not to use it. We're choosing to use it differently, and I would add very poorly if we don't take this up. Take it up now and stay on the bill until it darn well passes. The Senate should stay here tomorrow, this weekend, next week, through weekends and long scheduled recesses, as long as it takes.
13: Yeah.
22: If opponents want to block it, let them do so in public.
13: Yeah, let them do it in public. Can I offer one suggestion to Mike Lee? Just one, because I think he's been a hero throughout all of this. The next time they try and send everybody home on vacation and they say, do we have unanimous consent for everybody to go home on vacation? Can you deny them unanimous consent and just say, actually, no, you don't have my consent at all. Stay here and do your job.
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24: WMAL News at 1, I'm Heather Curtis. Breaking this hour, despite increased enforcement against human trafficking in Montgomery County, illegal body works establishments are still popping up. A new bill is aimed at curbing them.
25: Police issued 40 civil citations to 25 spas and charged 13 spa owners with felony offenses related to illegal operations.
26: That's from summer 2024 to this past February, but Councilmember Don Lutke's new legislation aims to stop the folks involved in human trafficking, as many of the cited establishments simply change a name and find a new address.
25: The same people in a different part of the county and apply for another license, and the cycle starts over again.
26: The bill would prevent businesses found to have ties to prostitution or trafficking-related offenses from getting a new license. Scotland on WMAL and WMAL.com.
24: Pay attention to the speed limits if you're driving through Montgomery County.
27: The County Department of Transportation has lowered the speed limits on more than 30 roads. This comes after local lawmakers passed a bill to reduce maximum speed in residential areas and some other local roadways to 20 miles per hour, and in some cases as low as 15 miles per hour. Officials say the changes come at the request of residents.
24: 7 News is Michelle Marsh. We're hearing new details about a crash on the George Washington Parkway last Friday night that sent 6 people to the hospital.
28: This happened in the southbound lanes of the George Washington Parkway near the Boundary Channel exit. Police tell Arlington Now a vehicle with 5 people inside left the roadway, struck a concrete barrier, as well as 2 construction workers, went down an embankment, rolled over, and caught fire. 4 people from the vehicle were taken to the hospital, while a 5th fled on foot. One of the construction workers is said to have life-threatening injuries. Park police say the investigation is ongoing. No charges have been announced. 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
24: We could be in for some wild weather later this afternoon and evening.
29: We're looking at that weather alert. Strongest storms between 4 o'clock and 9 o'clock. Gusty winds 60 to 70 miles per hour. And I do suspect at least parts of the area will be under a severe thunderstorm watch or a tornado watch moving into the late afternoon and through the evening.
24: He says pockets of heavy rainfall could bring localized flash flooding. President Trump asked today about his announcement that he'll be imposing 50% tariffs on many Canadian imports in 30 days. He says those tariffs are not in response to Canadian wildfires.
1: That's separate. We're looking at that separately.
7: And what is there anything
1: to do? It's only a response to the way they've treated our farmers and our people.
24: Adding,
1: they need us to survive. Without us, there's no way they can survive.
24: Canadian Prime Minister, Mark Carney, said the trade disputes raise the cost for goods, and his country, quote, stands ready to engage intensively to address outstanding issues with the U.S. to the mutual benefit of our citizens. Checking your money at this hour, the Dow is up 499 points, the NASDAQ is up 356, and the S&P up 68. 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
14: A better life with Dr. Sanjay Gupta.
15: As a parent, when you send your kid off to school in the morning, you know that they're going to be learning, they're going to be spending time with their friends. But new study out of UCSF found adolescents are spending an average of 70 minutes of their school day on their phones. Now, some kids will say they need their phones to help with schoolwork, but this study found that they were spending the vast majority of their screen time on TikTok, Instagram, and Snapchat, not really apps that you're going to be turning to for homework help. Now, the study's lead author said, "Don't blame kids for using their phones at school. Teach them how to resist them. Focus on what they'd get by putting them aside rather than what you're taking away. Explain how phones could hurt their academic performance, and also remind them of this. Nothing takes the place of real face-to-face friendships." I'm Dr. Sanjay Gupta, helping you live a better life.
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3: And into Arlington County, where there was an accident on 66 eastbound right after Route 29 Roslyn, blocking the right side of the roadway, causing that delay. 395 northbound roadwork is after Edsel Road in the right lane, slowing you down up from the Beltway, outer loop of the Beltway before River Road. The roadwork is in the right lane, but it's not causing a delay at the moment. Then the outer loop is slow to exit onto southbound 95 in Springfield because of the roadwork on that ramp. On 95 southbound, the roadwork is after Route 123 to right lane. Lanes are closed. Now from GarageDoorRepair.com, the WMAL Weather Channel forecast.
16: An approaching front will bring in showers today and possibly even a few severe thunderstorms with a high close to 91, and there still may be some strong storms this evening with an overnight low dropping to 72. Tomorrow a little bit cooler with scattered thunderstorms and a high near 86. I'm meteorologist Jeff Marr from the Weather Channel on WMAL.
24: Right now, 87 degrees in Bethesda, 91 in Triangle, and 88 degrees under partly cloudy skies at Reagan National. 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
3: Eastbound on 66, the earlier crash after 29 in Roslyn has been cleared. All travel lanes are open there. Meanwhile, on the northbound side of 395, it's still stacked up heading from the Beltway to and past the work zone set up in the right lane after Edsel Road. And then farther along on the northbound side of 395, there are delays from Boundary Channel Drive to and over the 14th Street Bridge. Also on the southbound side of 95 in Virginia, it's stacked up from Route 1 to and through the work zone, blocking two right lanes after Route 123. Now from GarageDoorRepair.com, the WMAL Weather Channel forecast.
4: Tonight, showers and thunderstorms likely, lows around 72. Tomorrow, a chance of showers with thunderstorms, then turning partly sunny with a high near 86.
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12: Really remarkable stuff out of New Jersey. Again, just reading through the New York Times coverage here as Mikey Sherrill discloses that they've had 6,600 non-citizens that just registered to vote at the DMV. Whoops, it was an accident. They said they were non-citizens when they were getting their driver's licenses. And then they were registered to vote anyway. It was a glitch. What about the non-citizens who lied? What about the ones who said, I am a citizen, and lied, and then were instantly registered to vote? Do we have any data on that, or we're getting nothing? Nothing so far. And also, why did they just discover it last week? Why last week? Isn't that interesting timing? Keep our eyes on that story. That thing that never happens just happened again. Non-citizens registering to vote. And then voting. Not just registering. Voting in the election. I love the idea that everyone's just hapless. Whoops. I was registered to vote. Whoops. I cast a ballot. Like, can we ever get whoops, you were deported? Can we get whoops, justice is finally prevailing? That'd be nice. A nice whoops for once. That'd be a massive improvement. There was a hearing in Congress today about the disaster that is the Museum of American History in Washington, D.C. And it is a disaster. We know because the White House undertook an investigation about all of this. They put out a report recently explaining very carefully that if you try and go through the National Museum of American History right now, by the time you leave, you hate the country if you don't know any better, because the left has taken it over and destroyed it. And so here is Tim Burchett today walking people through. They hauled in the woman who runs the director of the museum. They hauled her into Congress today, and boy, it was a mess for her. Listen to some of this. Here's Congressman Tim Burchett questioning her.
13: The many examples of politicization of the museum are well documented in the comprehensive report the White House Domestic Policy Council recently issued on July 4th, the nation's 250th anniversary. The report makes clear that the museum's woke exhibits and materials reflect a broader vision held by the museum leadership, particularly its director, Dr. Aletha Hartig, who is here today with us. Dr. Hartig proudly takes credit for changing the museum's mission statement, which no longer uses the term American history.
12: That's right.
13: Refers to the infinite richness of that history. The museum is now guided by an interpretive plan that ensures all topics focus on the core issues of our time. And do we want to guess what they are? Race and identity, gender and sexuality, environmental change, immigration and migrations, and economic inequality top the list. Also, a Center for Restorative Justice at the museum, created under Dr. Hartig's watch, hosted a decolonization working group to investigate historical harms that result in ongoing systematic oppression. To remove any doubt about her intentions, Dr. Hartig, in her own words, states that she views history as a prime tool of social justice. Here's a brief telling video. The director of Museum of American History,
12: uh-oh,
13: in public remarks repeatedly implies Americans are illegitimately occupying their own country.
12: He's got receipts. Holy cow. They're going to show a video of her now. She's seated right there. Listen to this. Click. Click play. Here
14: Before
12: we go.
14: We begin, let us pause to acknowledge with gratitude the native peoples on whose land we gather today.
12: Oh, no.
14: These are the ancestral homelands of the Piscataway people.
12: Oh, no.
14: Joined by the Nacotchtank and the Powmonkey tribes, and of course their descendants.
12: Oh, no.
14: We acknowledge the native peoples of, more broadly, of the Americas. Wherever you are, at this moment, give thanks to the first people on whose land we live, love, struggle, and work.
12: You know whose ancestral homeland this is that we are currently occupying? You ready for the answer to that? Americans. Your ancestors. I today would like to honor my ancestors who came before me on these lands. It's your ancestors. It's okay to say that. In fact, kind of required for you to have an appreciation of the great history that you are inheritors of, that we are inheritors of. You notice she's the head of the Museum of American History, and she wants you to know that you're a bad person for being here.
14: At this moment, give thanks to the first peoples on whose land we're honored to live, love, struggle, and work. Wherever we're viewing this, let us acknowledge and give our respect and gratitude to Native peoples for the opportunity to work and live in their territories. Wherever we are today, let us acknowledge and give our respect and gratitude for the opportunity to work and live in their territories.
12: This is, by the way, so they're showing a compilation of videos, and it looks like every one of these videos, she starts with some demented land acknowledgement that the left loves employing. Have you noticed the extent to which this is like a religious exercise? You know? It's the opening prayer rather than an actual opening prayer. Let us bow our heads in prayer as we begin this meeting. She's straight up like, let us acknowledge the land that we exist on is stolen from the First Nations people. We live on Turtle Island, and all these like ridiculous, you know, incantations that they use to start their meetings. This isn't normal. This is abnormal. Everything about this is abnormal. It's self-loathing. They're preaching hatred of your own country, that you should feel ashamed that you live here. Sorry, sweetheart. Don't feel ashamed. Love it. I'm celebrating it. 250 years of it. Very excited about that. Got the American flag out in front of the house. I've got the bunting. We're doing that all year. We love it here. And there's nothing you can say that can dissuade me from that. In fact, you shouldn't be the director of the National Museum of American History. And yet she is. So she gets hauled in before Congress today. And you've got a bunch of great questions from Tim Burchett. Now, I'll get to the Democrats. I'm sorry. I'm so excited by this hearing that I really want to jump all over the place. But let me just get to Tim Burchett today first, who starts drilling her on the fact that the museum has had exhibits that display, and I told you about this when the news broke, bondage. You may hear some of this and you'll be like, what is he talking about? Bondage? No, I'm not. First of all, I'm not even talking about slavery. Bondage is like a sexual thing, like sexual outfits, like leather, bondage, sexualized transgender material and other highly sexual content. What the hell does this have to do with American history? Here's Tim Burchett asking her, and watch as she tries to evade.
13: Gender and sexuality are highlighted by your museum. The poster behind me shows an exhibit called Entertainment Nation on display now. Do you think these exhibits behind me are appropriate for children?
12: No answer?
14: So I recognize some of the images from Entertainment Nation. And
12: by the way, the images, so you know, the leather bondage, naked women hugging each other, men dressed as women in drag races. This was all in the Museum of American History.
14: From, I think, some other sources. But let me, I think, tell you what I think is most important.
13: About, ma'am, I mean, yes. You have pictures of bondage. You have some overtly sexual things up there. You have transgendered folks. I assume that's what they are. I don't care who it is. I don't care who it is. It's still...
12: Some Democrat goes, that's RuPaul, the drag queen guy. He goes, I don't care who it is. What are you talking about?
13: Not a fan, I can tell you that. But in another exhibit, a six-year-old girl asks why she doesn't have male genitalia. Do you really think that content is appropriate for children?
12: Good question.
13: I mean, do you think little girls have penises? I mean, let's get to the basics of this. Do you think that's appropriate?
12: Answer the question.
14: So, sir, I believe the exhibition and project you're referring to is Girlhood, It's Complicated.
12: What?
14: Which was a temporary exhibit in our museum that closed, I believe, in 2020.
13: Ma'am, I didn't ask you that. I asked you, do you think, is it appropriate?
14: Yeah. So in that exhibit, sir, with permission of the author, we shared a 13-year-old's diary, which I believe is what you're discussing. And in that diary, they wrote about sleepovers and Latin class and math exams.
13: Ma'am, do you think that's appropriate? I appreciate this. We're limited.
12: I'm sorry, let me just ask a really core question here. What the hell does this have to do with American history? This is the American History Museum, not Ripley's Believe It or Not Pervert Edition. This is The American History Museum. What are you doing to my museum?
13: Don't time, ma'am. Do you think that's appropriate? Do you think that is appropriate for a child to see? Yes or no?
14: I understand your question, sir, but...
13: No, you don't. You're not answering. You're just running on, ma'am, and I appreciate your hospitality, but the reality is you are not answering the questions. You are funded by taxpayers, and the taxpayers would like to know, is that appropriate?
14: So, sir, Girlhood, It's Complicated was not designed for children. It had a label in the beginning of the exhibition that shared with parents.
12: Oh, my gosh, she's an up-talker, too. Which is a sign of an intellectual lightweight, to be clear. So she's in charge of the museum. She's an idiot. And then she says that that particular exhibit had a warning against children seeing it. What? Why is it in the museum then? Isn't one of the primary reasons, one of the primary excursions that we have our kids do is take a field trip to the museum? You know, all right, kids, come on in. Just don't look at that exhibit. Girlhood, It's Complicated. What's in that exhibit? Okay, if you knew that this is so insane that a kids can't see it, why would you put it in the museum? This is like those, you know, those school board meetings where the parent starts reading the pornography that's been put into the classroom and then all the school board members get scandalized. Remember that? They, over and over. We've seen that play out over and over. And they'll be like, oh, this is a school board meeting. You shouldn't be reading that out here. Well, then why are the kids reading it? That's the question the parents have. That's the right question.
14: About some of the topics that would be covered. And we do that with exhibitions that we think kind of need that help. So parents then can come and
13: look at objects. All right. Well, thank you, ma'am. I understand you're not going to answer it. I'm going to run out of time.
12: Yeah, you're full of crap. This woman, holy cow, they should fire her. They got to get rid of her. Now, if it was just straight up to the Trump administration, they would do it, no doubt. It's a little more complicated than that. But J.D. Vance has a role. He's on the board here. He's got a role in this. I know what J.D. Vance wants. He wants to get rid of this idiot. You got the Supreme Court Chief Justice John Roberts, who is also a part of this equation. I hope he knows what the right thing to do is here. Come on, do the right thing, John Roberts. Please. Give us a little bit of territory back after that stupid birthright citizenship decision. Would you please get rid of this idiot? And then Brandon Gill. Oh, he's great. Brandon Gill. He's great because he's Jim's congressman. I think that's what's made him great. Here he is today. Jim nods along. He's like, yes, that's it. That's the reason. Here he is today using the Socratic method, just asking really simple questions and letting these idiots, just prove how dumb they are. He asks about this exhibit. One of the handouts at the museum is that to be polite is related to whiteness. This is a real thing. This is in the Museum of American History. To be polite is to be white. It's a very bigoted assessment of the world. And so Brandon Gill asks her, are you a white supremacist if you're polite? Are you a white supremacist?
14: Excuse me, sir.
15: Is it important to be polite?
14: Yes, sir.
15: It's also interesting because the same mass action toolkit that your organization has been promoting references politeness as a defining characteristic of white supremacy culture. Ma'am, are you a white supremacist?
14: No, sir.
15: You're not? Can you help me square why your organization says that being polite is part of being a white supremacist?
14: I'm not exactly familiar with that passage of the Mass Action Toolkit, which is not.
15: I can show you the passage right here.
12: I can show you it. It's right. I love his tone. So she's the uptalker. He's just always even keeled. He's just presenting all of this in a wonderful and monotonous way. Brandon Gill, absolutely crushing it. I've got so much more, including Jasmine Crockett. Yes, Crazy Crockett is a part of this hearing. And it's as insane as you've ever heard her. More ahead on The Vince Show.
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1: Brandon Gill crushing this woman under the weight of the truth. Take a listen to this.
3: Would you say that the goal of history is to be objective?
4: Thank you, sir, for the question. You know, I think that there are many goals of history, and certainly as you collect, as we do, examine evidence, create scholarship.
3: Is objectivity one of the goals of history?
4: Sure, we strive to be objective and nonpartisan and not based on any ideology.
3: So it's one of the goals. Doesn't that seem a little bit concerning? It certainly does to me, because as part of this white supremacy document that your organization has promoted, objectivity is a core and defining aspect of white supremacy culture. Do you think that it's the goal of the Smithsonian Institution to promote white supremacy culture?
4: Sir, do you mind sharing with me which document?
3: It's white supremacy culture right here. This is part of the mass action toolkit that your organization has promoted for several years now under your leadership. Are you promoting a white supremacy culture at the Smithsonian?
1: Come on now.
4: Am I promoting a white?
1: Oh my goodness.
3: Ma'am, is this a difficult question?
4: No, sir. I'm just thinking about the mass action toolkit. We didn't develop it. But back to your question, no, we're not promoting any ideology.
3: Does it concern you that your goal is objectivity? One of your goals is objectivity, and your mass action toolkit references objectivity as a defining characteristic of white supremacy culture?
4: It's not our toolkit.
3: It is your toolkit. You've been promoting it for quite some time.
4: We did not come up with a toolkit, sir.
3: But you've been promoting it.
1: Oh, look at her.
4: It was used as a reference, I believe, probably in 2019, 2020.
3: Yes, under your leadership, it has been used as a reference. Is Mickey Mouse racist?
4: Mickey Mouse is not racist.
3: It's not racist. According to the Smithsonian Institution, one of your exhibits referenced Mickey Mouse as representing, quote, vestiges of longstanding traditions of blackface minstrelsy. Would you describe that as racist?
4: No, the historical trajectory of the origins of Mickey Mouse tied directly
3: to... So Mickey Mouse is rooted in racism. Is that your testimony?
4: No, sir. It's rooted in minstrelly.
1: Yeah. Oh, look at her. Bobbing and weaving, ducking, trying to hide from the reality that she's a psycho. A complete psycho. I've got so much more ahead. I can't contain it all, so I have to share it with you ahead on the Vince Show.
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2: WMAL News at 2, I'm Heather Curtis. New this hour, two Republican state lawmakers in Virginia are asking Governor Abigail Spanberger to call a special legislative session so lawmakers can extend the time the State Corporation Commission has to review the proposed merger between Dominion and Florida-based NextEra Energy. They say a rushed review of the controversial $67 billion electric merger would be disastrous. In their letter to Governor Abigail Spanberger today, State Senator David Sutterline and Delegate Joseph McNamara write, other state and federal entities involved have more time to make a decision than Virginia's commission. They say giving the commission time for a conscientious review of the proposal is critical. No response yet from Spanberger. Maryland state lawmakers are being called back to Annapolis early in August to address one thing only, redistricting.
3: Leadership does not want to get sidetracked. They just want to do the redistricting thing and get out of town.
4: Maryland Democrat state leaders ordering that only bills related to redistricting will be considered. Maryland State GOP Delegate Ryan Naraki telling Fox 45 affordability and high energy costs should also be on the docket.
5: If we're going to play this silly game about partisan redistricting, then we should also talk about the things that our constituents really want us to work on.
4: Maryland has only one U.S. congressional representative, Congressman Andy Harris. Barbara Britt, WMAL and WMAL.com.
2: A new Montgomery County bill looks to add teeth to the battle against illegal massage operations and human trafficking.
6: Councilmember Don Lutke knows that trafficking
7: in the labor or sex context doesn't always occur or look the way people expect it to.
6: And legislation she introduced is aimed at closing a gap that occurs after authorities step in for initial offenses.
7: Here's the problem. Some of the same individuals who end up getting cited and they shut down that particular business, they just pop up as a new LLC.
6: Lutke's bill, in consultation with Montgomery County Police and other entities, would prevent future licenses from being issued if there are ties found to human trafficking, prior license revocation, or prostitution-related offenses. Scott Lynn on WMAL and WMAL.com.
2: As the U.S. and Iran continue to trade attacks, President Trump says Iran,
8: they want to meet desperately to try and end it because they're getting decimated.
2: But Mr. Trump says the administration has no interest in meeting one issue.
9: They're in this because of nuclear weapons and they're trying to possibly reconstitute a site. We'll hit that site. Any site where they're even thinking about nuclear, we'll be hitting it very, very powerfully.
2: Mr. Trump speaking during an Oval Office meeting with Lebanon's president. We could be in for some wild weather later this afternoon and evening.
10: We're looking at that weather alert. Strongest storms between 4 o'clock and 9 o'clock. Gusty winds 60 to 70 miles per hour. And I do suspect at least parts of the area will be under a severe thunderstorm watch or a tornado watch moving into the late afternoon and through the evening.
2: 7 News meteorologist Steve Rudin says pockets of heavy rainfall could bring localized flash flooding. Checking your money at this hour, the Dow up 400 points, the NASDAQ up 354. Traffic and weather next on WMAL.
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4: Northbound on 395, it's still jammed heading from the Beltway to and through the work zone, blocking the right lane after Edsel Road. Then farther along on the northbound side of 395, expect to see the brake lights from Boundary Channel Drive to and over the 14th Street Bridge. And for those on the southbound side of 395, it's slow from Washington Boulevard down to Glebe Road. Southbound side of 95 in Virginia, that's also stacked up from Route 1 to and through the work zone, which at last word was still blocking two right lanes after Route 123. Now from GarageDoorRepair.com, the WMAL Weather Channel forecast.
22: An approaching front will bring in showers today and possibly some severe thunderstorms at times with a high of 91. There may be some more strong storms through the evening with an overnight low of 72. Then a cooler Wednesday with scattered thunderstorms at a high in the mid-80s. I'm meteorologist Jeff Maher from the Weather Channel on WMAL.
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23: In the heart of the swamp, a beacon of truth is casting its light. 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
24: All right, 844-484-3872-844 the USA. That's the way to join us today. From coast to coast, from sea to shining sea. The National Museum of American History is anything but a museum of American history, unfortunately. It's just another propaganda shop for the left where they teach visitors things like how girls are actually boys and how Mickey Mouse is a racist. Oh, boy. great stuff. Brandon Gill today. I want to continue here with some of this crazy audio. Brandon Gill questioning the director of the museum today. And here's that Mickey Mouse portion again. We'll continue with Brandon Gill because he's just so good.
25: Racist. According to the Smithsonian Institution, one of your exhibits referenced Mickey Mouse as representing, quote, vestiges of longstanding traditions of blackface minstrelsy. Would you describe that as racist?
26: No, the historical trajectory of the origins of Mickey Mouse tie directly
25: So Mickey Mouse is rooted in racism. Is that your testimony?
26: No, sir, it's rooted in minstrelsy.
25: Minstrelsy, and you don't think the blackface minstrelsy is racist?
26: It has certain obvious racial overtones that have been well documented.
25: You think that that's problematic, that Mickey Mouse also has those racial overtones?
26: It's not for me to determine what's problematic. It's determined to me what's accurate.
25: Is that right?
26: Yes.
25: Is it important to be polite?
24: Yeah, we heard this. All right, so he goes after her for all these various things about Mickey Mouse is racist, being polite is white supremacy. What was the other thing? Oh, objectivity is white supremacy. Objectivity. Objectivity means just telling it like it is. Telling you the truth without fear or favor. It's not a subjective opinion. It's an objective truth. And as far as the National Museum of American History is concerned, objective truth is a tool of white supremacy. Psychos. This woman needs to be fired. Now, did the Democrats share this view during this hearing, that this woman needs to be fired? Did they think, well, that's crazy. What, Mickey Mouse is racist? What did Mickey Mouse ever do to anybody? Here are the Democrats today. You ready? Jasmine freaking Crockett. Here's how she started her contribution to this hearing today. Ready? Here we go.
27: Thank you, Mr. Chair. Welcome to the Republicans' White Pride Rally disguised as a congressional hearing.
24: The irony, of course, being that she is among, if not the most bigoted member of Congress. She is a sincere racist. She just said it the other day. You know, she did this. I played audio for you yesterday. She said the reason she lost the primary in Texas is because Democrat primary voters are racist against her. They went with Talafrico because he's white and against her because she's black. She said that everybody's racist in Texas. There's no way she lost on the merits. She just lost because of her skin color, she said, which is demented. She, of course, lost on the merits. And that's pretty bad. If you lose to James Talafrico, that's pretty bad because He sucks. Candidly. Also, she said this during the hearing. I don't know what Argentina versus Spain has to do with racism or the American History Museum or literally anything. But Jasmine Crockett had a microphone in front of her, and she decided to use it in this way.
27: The World Cup that captured the imaginations of the entire world when they saw all of these people of color that was playing for all these teams. And ultimately, if you recall, the last two teams, it was Argentina and Spain. And it seemed like the vast majority of the world was rooting for Argentina, or actually against Argentina, right?
24: What?
27: And why was that? Just give me an explanation if you could guess. If you'll just let them finish the answer.
0: Spain are the best team. Maybe that's why they were rooting for them.
27: There's also a racist history that
1: Mr.
27: exists.
1: Mr. Beyer, you're recognized.
24: What? What is she talking about? Seriously, Jim, let's do some Jasmine Crockett translations. You know, you're down in Texas. Is there something going on that you can help me out here with? I have no idea what she's even talking about. Because as last I checked, there were a lot of people who were rooting for Argentina because they wanted Lionel Messi to win. That was that, right? And then I watched the game and I thought, man, Spain just looks better. They look like the better team, and sure enough, they scored the one goal that made the difference. They win the match. What is she talking about? Like, there were people watching this who were racially guided as they were observing the game? Did I miss something?
3: You did not miss anything, no. Yeah, I can't get into her mind. Are you kidding? There's no way I could think on that level about those things. By the way, yeah, on a side note,
24: yeah,
3: the guy from Spain who kicked the winning goal,
24: yeah,
3: in the parade today, he was wearing a red "Make Spain Again Great Again" hat.
24: I saw it. It was really cool. The left is getting driven crazy by this. They were, you know, it was one of the sad things about the left's reaction to the World Cup. Is they were rooting, this is like everything else, just like the reflecting poll or President Trump's improvements to the White House, the Kennedy Center, anything he does. They're always rooting for failure. They want it to be a disaster. And in the absence of failure, they'll just straight up vandalize it to make it appear like it's a failure. So you had lefties go into the reflecting poll and cutting up the liner that President Trump had put down in order to try and stop all of the leaking water that's been plaguing the reflecting poll for years. They were rooting for failure in the World Cup. How many pieces did you see that people were begrudgingly admitting that the World Cup was a success? They were like, well, actually, it was fine. Why are you upset about it? Don't you want it to be a success? There's nothing like this on the right. There's nothing. I would not be rooting for Biden to be a failure were he the president while the World Cup was here. I would not be rooting for that. I wouldn't be rooting. Oh, I hope the World Cup's a disaster so I can use it against Biden. We have enough disasters from Biden. I don't need more disasters to prove that Joe Biden's a disaster. I want the World Cup to go well. We got the Olympics coming. I want the Olympics to go well. America 250. I want it to go wonderfully. I'm not rooting it. Like, that's so crazy. And were Kamala Harris president, thank God she's not. Thank you for every single one of you who stopped that from happening. But were Kamala Harris president of the United States, I wouldn't be rooting for these events to be a disaster. I'd be rooting for Kamala not to screw them up. You know what I mean? Like, if we were having an America 250 celebration this year, which, of course, we would be doing regardless who the president is, I'd be rooting for Kamala Harris to stay far away from it for fear that she would screw it up. Because that's her thing, just screwing stuff up. Yeah. Anyway, I'm glad the World Cup went well. I'm glad people enjoyed it. I'm glad people got a better view of the United States of America. All these little Alexis de Tocquevilles all visiting the country, finding out how awesome it is, reporting back to their home countries. Actually, we're being lied to by the media. America's pretty great. It is great. It's a great country. And it's nice that the rest of the world knows it, but, you know, you don't have to come. You can stay home. But still, it's nice that everybody else knows it. That's good news. A little bit of appreciation for what a great country this is, because we really do have a great one. I wish the American History Museum would tell that story. I wish the American History Museum wasn't telling people that objectivity and politeness were bad things. I wish they weren't telling people that Mickey Mouse is racist. You know, what are you talking about? That's really, why is that? I wish they weren't telling little children that they were born in the wrong body. I wish that wasn't happening, you know? I wish they would talk about our founders. We had Dr. Matt Spaulding on from Hillsdale. He's one of the guys who took a close look at what's going on in the American History Museum. And he told us, he's like, Vince, they don't even talk about the founders. The founders aren't even really discussed at all in the American History Museum. How can you have a conversation about a country's history without talking about its beginning? How is that even possible? It's not possible. It's not a history museum then. It's a museum of propaganda. The Smithsonian, in its interest of advancing all of this like racial division, did you know that they sell merchandise that says Latina power on it? Did you know about this? This is the American History Museum. Brandon Gill, in his Norm Macdonald style, asking today, hey, what's the deal with the Latina power merchandise?
6: What is Latina power?
26: What is Latino power?
6: Latina power.
26: Latina power would be the forces derived from being a Latina.
6: Do you think that it's appropriate for the Smithsonian Institution to sell Latina power paraphernalia?
24: No.
6: Hats?
24: No.
6: Mugs, other things that say Latina power?
24: No. What?
26: I believe that the merchandise our store sells.
6: I'm asking you if it's appropriate.
26: Tries to reflect the richness of the communities.
6: So your testimony is that it is appropriate?
26: Those are your words, sir.
6: I'm asking you, is it appropriate to sell Latina power paraphernalia? It's a yes or no question.
24: Yeah, why is she so scared of answering the question? Isn't that interesting? Perfectly comfortable shoving the merchandise in front of people when they show up at the Museum of Not American History. Latina power? And he goes, are you comfortable with this or not? So the answer to this question, you know, if you were running a store, Jim, and you sold a bunch of merchandise and somebody said, hey, you comfortable with the merchandise in your store? It should be a quick, yeah, of course. It's in the store because I put it in the store. Of course I'm comfortable with it. Notice she dances away from it because it is so ludicrous. It is so obviously bigoted. It is so obviously stupid.
26: Sir?
6: I'm asking you, is it appropriate to sell Latina power paraphernalia? It's a yes or no question.
26: I don't have control over what is
6: sold. I'm asking you if it's appropriate. I didn't ask you if you...
24: I don't have control. Now she's not in charge of her own museum. I don't have control about what they put in the stores. I'm sorry, can we get the director of the National Museum of American History here? Who's in charge around here? Can we have that person testify?
6: It's appropriate. I didn't ask you if you have control over it. Is it appropriate?
26: I understood, sir.
6: Yes or no?
26: Again, we strive to represent all Americans and including...
6: Is it appropriate, yes or no?
26: We strive to represent all Americans in our museums, including in our merchandise.
6: Is that right?
24: Latina power? So if Brandon Gill were to ask her this question without the word Latina, what if it was white power? What if it said that? Would it be appropriate to have a shirt that said white power in the National Museum of American History? Would it be appropriate? Yeah, how quickly do you think she would answer that question? Nope, not appropriate at all. Okay. Would it be appropriate to have a Black Power t-shirt? Now we're getting complicated. Now, I don't know if I can answer that question. I'm not sure what this question has to do with anything. Yeah. This woman is a cancer. What they're doing to our museum is a cancer. This is totally destructive. I'm glad it's on display. It needs to be rooted out. We need to convey all of American history. Nobody for a moment pretends that American history is neat. We don't want rose-colored glasses. I want all of it on display. I want every last element on display because it's a great story. It's one about struggle. It's one about overcoming evil. It's one about defeating it, defeating communism, overcoming slavery, abolition, the cost of American blood in the effort to end slavery, hundreds of thousands of Americans dead. There are real stories to be told. Imagine if we had a museum that was telling them. A lot more ahead on The Vince Show.
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24: All right, the chairman of that wild hearing, Congressman Tim Burchett, will be with us coming up here in just a few minutes. Can't wait to talk to the congressman, get an update from him on what it's like to question these whack jobs and what it's going to take to get rid of them so we can actually have a real Museum of American History. More ahead coming up on the program. Before we get there, though, I want to thank Helix for being a great sponsor of our program and for helping me sleep so well at night. We love our Helix mattress in the Colonnais household. It's just been a dream. And as it's been warmer for the summer, you want to sleep cool.

0: Northbound on 395, it's still jam-pending from the Beltway to and through the work zone, blocking the right lane after Edsel Road. Then further along on the northbound side of 395, expect to see the brake lights from Boundary Channel Drive to and over the 14th Street Bridge. For those on the southbound side of 395, it's slow from Washington Boulevard down to Glebe Road. Southbound side of 95 in Virginia, that's also stacked up from Route 1 to and through the work zone, which at last word was still blocking two right lanes after Route 123. Now from GarageDoorRepair.com, the WMAL Weather Channel forecast.
1: Tonight, showers and thunderstorms likely, lows around 72. Tomorrow, a chance of showers with thunderstorms, then turning partly sunny with a high near 86.
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2: All right, a programming note as we begin this mighty half hour with you. Congressman Tim Burchett was supposed to join me just now, but his staff just contacted us moments ago as we came back there to tell us that he is locked in some sort of feverish negotiation right now with leadership on the House floor, which means he is not available for our conversation right now. So we'll get that in the second we can. I like Congressman Tim Burchett, so we'll give him a mulligan on that. I think that'd be fine for the good congressman. We'll have him come back in soon. But he was leading that crazy hearing today, trying to figure out what the hell's going on at the National Museum of American History. I'm glad he's all over that issue. But it is high past time we figure out a way to fire all these people who have been destroying our history museums and corrupting the minds of American children who go and visit on these, they go to for a school field trip to go see something about American history, and they're being misled, filled with propaganda, taught to hate their country. Yeah, let's not do that anymore, okay? Let's get that fixed. I'm glad the Trump administration's all over that. On another issue, I told you as we started the show today about that terror attack that took place in New York yesterday against ICE, immigration enforcement. One of the reasons that these left-wing terrorists are conducting these attacks, are they're doing it because the leadership of their party keeps telling them that ICE is evil and needs to be abolished. And that includes the outgoing Democrat senator in Minnesota, Tina Smith. Tina Smith is retiring this year, so there's a race to replace her. The left has put forward a number of lunatics to take that job. Among them is the establishment-backed Angie Craig. She's got the endorsement of people like Nancy Pelosi and Hakeem Jeffries. And then there's a woman called Peggy Flanagan. Peggy Flanagan is even further to the left. She's a Bernie Sanders type, Graham Platner type, you know the type. They call themselves Democrat socialists, commies, who are trying to take offices in the United States in order to take power away from the American people. And yesterday, actually this week, Tina Smith, the outgoing senator, was campaigning for Peggy Flanagan and wanted everybody in the crowd to know that Peggy Flanagan is for abolishing ICE. This is the campaign message. Get rid of immigration enforcement in the United States.
11: If you want someone who believes, as I do, that ICE is broken and that we need to tear it down to the studs and start over again, that's Peggy Flanagan.
2: Tear it down. Tear down ICE to the studs. Get rid... What? Has this conversation in any way ever made sense to you other than as a means to allow illegals to pour into our country? What are they even talking about? You want to go back to calling it INS? Is that the goal? I mean, their goal, quite obviously, is to get rid of immigration enforcement. We need a new immigration enforcement agency. Well, then what do you want it to do? How would it work exactly? Would they have handcuffs? Would they have guns? Would they be able to take people into custody? Could they put them into a squad car? Can they detain them? Can they deport them? Are those things allowed? If the answer to all of those things is yes, then what are you talking about? They're talking about getting rid of immigration enforcement. It's as plain as that. And she says, if you want somebody to abolish ICE, vote for Peggy Flanagan. All right, that's a good reason not to vote for Peggy Flanagan or to support any of these Democrats. They're the party of attacking law enforcement. And that rally for Peggy Flanagan, it got crazy because the revolution continues to consume itself. Keith Ellison was there. Keith Ellison is running for his third term as attorney general in the state. How's that been going? Well, fraud like everywhere. And Attorney General Keith Ellison has been aiding and abetting it, telling fraudsters that all they had to do was donate to his political campaign and he would help get all the pressure on them used up. Money buys freedom. Remember that clip? Keith Ellison was there yesterday wearing a goofy hat. He was wearing, did you see that goofy hat he was wearing, Jim? He had a very goofy hat on. I don't know why he's wearing a goofy hat, but that's Keith Ellison. And as he was talking, a Democrat woman begins to heckle him. She begins screaming, shame on you, shame on you. And then she starts yelling, fund the CRU. I'll explain in just a moment. But here, again, the revolution consuming itself.
12: And so let me tell you, I used to be the congressperson for the 5th Congressional District. And when I decided to leave that job and become your attorney general, and thank you for that, by the way, I worried, are we going to have somebody who is absolutely take no from anybody get into that job? Are we going to have somebody thank you. Thank you. You know what? Come on, guys. Okay, I got you, brother.
2: All right, so these Democrats are going crazy, attacking each other at this event, which I love. Let's keep that vibe going all the way to the midterms, all the way to Election Day. You just keep fighting amongst yourselves, and we can keep you out of power that way. That'd be nice. But here is Keith Ellison getting yelled at by the left. Now, what is this CRU that they're talking about? Well, this is a fun story because of how insane it is. The CRU is the Conviction Review Unit that Keith Ellison started. In other words, there are, of course, convicts, people who are in prison, convicted of all sorts of awful crimes. Keith Ellison devised a system by which he could try to spring them free. The CRU, the Conviction Review Unit, to free criminals. That was the system. And it was going for a while until recently it ended. Now, why did it end? You ready for this? Because Keith Ellison was using federal funding to pay for it. The Trump administration found out about it and cut them off. The Trump administration cut Keith Ellison off of this federal funding. So now he can't fund his convict release operation with federal funding anymore. So here's what NPR News, M as in Minnesota, Minneapolis, say. Families of incarcerated people are calling for the reopening of the unit after the Attorney General's office shut it down this month, citing lack of funding. They held a press conference at the Minnesota State Capitol Tuesday, demanding the state fully fund the conviction review team. The unit's been closed. In a statement, Democrat Attorney General Keith Ellison cited, quote, the Trump administration's refusal to renew federal grant funding that supported the program as the reason for the unit's closure. Quote, no system of justice is perfect, and when ours gets it wrong, we must work to put things right. So Ellison is getting yelled at because he's not releasing enough criminals in the state of Minnesota by lefties who want more criminals released. This is the revolution. This is the revolution. This is the coalition that they've built. I played audio for you yesterday of James Talafrico being screamed at by a woman who said that he's a big fat racist and that black Texans are not going to vote for him because he defeated Jasmine Crockett in the primary. This was this weekend. Talafrico being confronted, again, by one of these deranged Democrats.
13: You stay here, you answer our questions, or you suffer the consequences.
14: I'm happy to engage. We'll come to here in just a second. I appreciate you being here, and I appreciate you traveling in. And I appreciate you.
13: For my people, not for you.
14: Wonderful. That's wonderful. Like, that's wonderful. And it's all right. This is what this conversation's supposed to be about. Yeah. So
2: he's getting dog walked by this random woman in the crowd who's accusing him of being a racist. He's legitimizing the critique, pretending that she's got something real to say. Because they're all beholden to one another. This entire revolution is consuming itself. I believe this is, you know, I think it was Freud who actually referred to the narcissism of small differences in these revolutions, that each of the individual radical components, in this case, that make up the American left, have become fully convinced of their righteousness, that everything that each individual believes is completely right. And anybody who disagrees with them, even on a small thing, is deserving of combat. that you have to go to war against them, including if they fall under your tent. That's the attitude. And that's how you end up with this completely incoherent ideology. Everything about it is incoherent. Queers for Palestine? Are you serious right now? Feminists as a part of the same party as people who say that women isn't a real biological category? It's unsustainable. It can't continue. It doesn't work at all. And so you start getting all these people in the same room together, and then they start going to war against one another. It couldn't happen to a better party. They deserve this. They made this bed. They can lie in it. And so you're watching this fighting going on, and I, for one, am rooting for their demise. Because I hope in the end that all these people do come to their senses. That's the long shot desire. My prayers continue to be for this country and all of its people, including people who are misled by the lies that the Democrat Party expresses. But insofar as we're going to derive a political benefit from this, it's the defeat of these idiot Democrats. You know, the woman who was screaming at Talafrico, she went on later on social media and started saying, man, I really hope we're not voting for him. I got to stop him. We're going to stop him. Good. I hope you do. I hope you stop him. Help us in that fight, as deranged as your ideology is.
15: But for us real black folks, everyday black people, we're going to sit this out. We're going to undervote your ass, James Talarico, because I know civics. You talking all that fly ass shit, I know.
2: She sounds like someone who visited the National Museum of American History. She learned everything there.
15: Civics. And what I know for a fact is we've survived Ken Paxton as the AG. Moving that down the road to the Senate decreases his ability to terrorize and torture black Texas voters and Texas children.
16: What?
15: So a win is a win. But
2: Jim, I don't know how to break this to her. Maybe I shouldn't tell her because this is such a stupid assessment of everything. But realize, like, Ken Paxton's running for Senate. Therefore, he's not going to be the attorney general anyway. Like, no matter how this race resolves, she understands civics, Jim. These people deserve each other. They really do. So much more ahead on The Vince Show.
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2: You know, at this crazy rally in Minnesota for Peggy Flanagan, we can't leave without mentioning how crazy Peggy Flanagan's contribution was to her own rally. Here we go.
16: This is the realest version of Peggy Flanagan is what you're getting right now. So, bonjour, Peggy Flanagan, Adishinakaz, Gishi Wewada Makwe, and Ago, Guababig, Kari Kagnan, Dun Shaba.
2: What?
16: Mayangan Ndodem. My name is Peggy Flanagan. My Ojibwe name is Speaks in a Loud and Clear Voice Woman. I'm a member of White Earth, and my family is the Wolf Clan. And the role...
2: What did I just listen to? What was that? That sounds familiar, actually. You remember that scene in Bruce Almighty where Steve Carell's character was speaking in gibberish during the whole broadcast? That's a congressional speech now. That's a speech. If you're running for Senate, that passes as an excellent speech. What is going on? This is, you ever hope the country just wakes up from this? You're like, this can't be real. This is insane, right? This is, We talk about wokeness. How about we wake up from whatever this is? The open borders, gibberish speaking, like you can be any gender you want. Your body's a mistake. This is insanity. Can we wake up, please? Can we wake up? I think this is what the kids refer. Actually, it's not the kids. This is, I guess, the reference is older. This is what we refer to as taking the red pill. Wake up from the fiction, the lie. Just tell the truth. This is idiocy. This is like, who is she even pandering to? I'll tell you who she's pandering to. It's not even the Native Americans. This isn't to First Nation people or whatever else she's saying. You know who that's pandering to? College-educated white chicks. That's who she's pandering to. She's straight up trying to tell a bunch of people who are filled with all sorts of ridiculous implanted self-loathing that they are, that they're actually good people because they bring up, like, far away problems that have nothing to do with their lives. They're not even problems. They're just trying to convince each other that they are problems and that they care about them. That's what this is. It's a ridiculous virtue signal to overeducated white women. That's what it is, which is the Democrat base. That's all it is. Break free. Wake up. Take the red pill and go to church. That's the other thing. Go to church, please. Find God. Find Jesus. It'll help you so much in every single sense. What a world, Jim. I can't believe we occupy the same one as these insane lefties. I really can't.
3: And we're supposed to take seriously that was actually the Ojibwe language.
2: Oh, you know, yeah. Nobody knows. No, she made it up. It's like an unverifiable claim, you know. Like, where are all of my Ojibwe translators to double check what Peggy Flanagan was saying? All right, Margaret. Anyway, one quick and important note for you. You see, Lindsey Graham's sister is now saying that she's fully running for the seat in South Carolina. This is Darlene Graham. She told Sean Hannity yesterday that she's officially in the race now. Now, let me just be the first to admit that I got this one wrong. I thought she was just going to be a seat filler for this race and that she wasn't going to run. My suspicion was that she had no desire to run for the seat, that she was going to leave it open for South Carolina voters, just doing her brother a solid here, taking over the job for a moment. No, that's not the case. She wants the seat. She wants it. And which means, of course, you should scrutinize her heavily. What kind of senator would she actually be? I saw that John Barrasso, the majority whip in the Senate, the guy who's supposed to be whipping votes for the Save America Act but is not doing it, he came out already and said, well, she's an excellent senator. She'll continue to be an excellent senator. What are you talking about? She's been a senator for 5 minutes. We just swore her in. There was no vote for her. What do you mean she'll continue to be an excellent senator? I don't even know what she believes in. South Carolina voters, you've got a big job ahead of you and a small window to handle it. We'll say our prayers. I'll be back with you tomorrow. And on the podcast, subscribe there.
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24: WMAL News at 3, I'm Heather Curtis. New this hour, having exhausted all credible leads in a Montgomery County fatal hit and run, police are turning to the public.
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26: Sergeant Eli Kinzer of the Crash Reconstruction Unit looking for any information in the June 19th killing of 61-year-old Hannah Wagayu. While crossing Crestmore Drive at Colesville Road in Silver Spring, police believe Mrs. Wagayu was hit by a dark-colored 2009-14 Lexus RX350. Nate Tinbite is the victim's son.
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24: Meanwhile, we're hearing new details today about a crash on the George Washington Parkway last Friday that left six people hospitalized.
28: This happened in the southbound lanes of the George Washington Parkway near the Boundary Channel exit. Police tell Arlington Now a vehicle with five people inside left the roadway, struck a concrete barrier, as well as two construction workers, went down an embankment, rolled over, and caught fire. Four people from the vehicle were taken to the hospital, while a fifth fled on foot. One of the construction workers is said to have life-threatening injuries. Park police say the investigation is ongoing. No charges have been announced. 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
24: President Trump with a warning for Iran following a week and a half of daily airstrikes.
29: Honestly, they haven't seen anything yet. We've been nice.
30: During a meeting with Lebanon's president, President Trump told reporters the U.S. will soon hit Pickaxe Mountain, a suspected nuclear site where Iran is believed to have transferred centrifuges. At the same time, the president is pushing back on suggestions. Talks between the two countries are over.
29: You don't know what the dialogue is behind the scenes, that they want to meet desperately to try and end it because they're getting decimated.
30: But President Trump says unless Iran is ready to meet in a meaningful way, he has no interest. Jared Halpern, Fox News.
24: UN Secretary General Antonio Guterres says attacks on civilian infrastructure in Iran and the region violate international law. A new Virginia law allows state adoptees to access their own birth records without a court record for the first time in 50 years.
31: This is something that I really felt like needed to be fixed for a lot of individuals.
32: State Delegate Wendell Walker. A 1976 state law allowed access to birth records only with the consent of the birth family. Now adoptees can request records and birth parents can file consent to be contacted or not. Virginian Jim Peters, who was adopted in 1946, tells ABC 13, without access to the records, adoptees can feel
33: they'd be absolutely lost.
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24: It's a good day to scoot out of work early if you can. 7 News meteorologist Steve Rudin says strong storms are in the forecast from 4 to 9 tonight with gusty winds and
34: pockets of moderate heavy rainfall that may bring us localized flash flooding. And then there's the potential, although relatively low, it's not at zero, for a low-end spin-up.
24: He says tornado watches could be issued into the evening. Checking your money at this hour, the Dow is up 369 points, the NASDAQ up 321. 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
4: An approaching front will bring in showers today and possibly even a few severe thunderstorms with a high close to 91. And there still may be some strong storms this evening with an overnight low dropping to 72. Tomorrow a little bit cooler with scattered thunderstorms at a high near 86. I'm meteorologist Jeff Marr from the Weather Channel on WMAL.
24: And a severe thunderstorm watch is in effect until 10 for parts of our region. Right now it's 91 at Reagan National and 93 at Triangle and 88 degrees in Bethesda. 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

Why, howdy doody to you, and happy, it's Tuesday, not quite Prince Spaghetti Day, but close enough. I'm Derek Hunter, this is the Derek Hunter Show. Appreciate the use of your ears. The number to sound off is 888-630-9625, should you wish to weigh in. And, boy, we got a lot of stuff to get to. Bunch of audio I want to get to. Where is this story? Because this story cracked me up. I want to start off with... We're going to get into the Civil War and the Democratic Party in a bit. But this is sort of a, a side effect of it, if you will. It is... It's a little factoid buried in a Wall Street Journal piece. And this is what makes social media so great, is people find this stuff. There's a post up there, a column... Gen Ed is a joke at most schools. Well, yes, nowadays it is, especially with colleges are charging an arm and a leg and a couple of toes off the other foot for a degree that you don't really have to earn. I remember if it was, I was working at the Heritage Foundation, so it was the early 2000s, and Yale Law School went to a system with no grades. You go, what the hell, system of no grades? Yeah, at Yale Law School had a system with no grades. So how do you measure success, whether or not you're learning? There was no way. There was no way. It was just basically all you had to do was get into Yale Law School and be like, oh, well, I'm going to be a Yale Law graduate. It took you 3 years or however long law school is. They charged you through the nose because it's Yale Law School. But they didn't give you grades. I don't know how you, I forget, it's been a long time, but I wouldn't know how you would rank it. You know, like, well, we've got to recruit the top students. There's no top students if there's no unit of measure. I remember this because Ed Meese, former Attorney General under Ronald Reagan, worked at the Heritage Foundation. Nicest guy in the world. Nicest guy in the world. And, you know, you meet a lot of people who could... who have attitudes in Washington, have arrogance. They act as though their business doesn't stink, and they haven't really done much of anything. Most of them act that way because they were born on third base and think they hit a triple. Ed Meese could act that way; it would be justified. The guy was Attorney General of the United States of America. He was a close confidant of Ronald Reagan. He's done more in the annals of history and for this country than most people would even dare. But he isn't. He isn't. He was just the nicest, most... It's not even humble. Humility is oftentimes an act or an affectation. It's weird. But Ed Meese is just a genuine guy. I remember sitting with him and his wife at dinner one time. And... I was nobody. I was nothing. I was the lowest rung on the totem pole. There was no reason to pay attention to me. And they did. They did, almost to the exclusion of the big muckety mucks that were around there, including somebody who went to my alma mater and was a wildly successful attorney. And like they just, they you wouldn't have known the difference between the way they talked to me and the way they talked to a guy that they'd known a very long time, a very successful attorney. Not that I went to law school. He just went to law school at my college. It was just genuine people. Genuine, but him and his wife. Amazing people. Anyway, he was upset because he went to Yale Law School. He's like, what do you mean they're not going to... I think he might have written an op-ed about it, about how this is ridiculous. I know he spoke about it because I spoke to him about it, that it was ridiculous. And it was a slipping of the standards. Well, you scroll down, this is a very long piece. There's a ba-ba-da-ba-da going through the troubles and all the... There's story after story after story of ridiculousness at, you know, $500 a credit hour. And, you know, let's go get indoctrinated. Let's go get really dense stupidity beat into our brains at $50,000 a year to pay for the privilege. It's ridiculous. Let's see, just to pick a random thing.
That isn't what's happening, though. What I quoted was Stanford, Ohio State. Most schools assume the same aim. A mandated core would pass our common culture and best traditions downward. Young people would study the Enlightenment, the First Amendment, the Gold Rush, Gettysburg, the light bulb and the telephone, the blues, the Great Gatsby, the speeches of Martin Luther King Jr., and other essential contributions to our shared heritage. Renowned education theorist E.D. Hirsch always insisted that core curriculum in the schools and colleges is essential to a healthy, unified society, and a small battery of elemental courses, is our best guarantee. But that isn't what happened, though. What I quoted of Stanford and Ohio State was printed in the course catalog 60 years ago. Now, instead of a smattering of courses in the basics, we have hundreds of offerings in diverse topics. The University of Iowa's program has 11 areas, including one, quote, understanding cultural perspectives, with 70 class choices. Another, values and society, offers 69 courses. It's good that classical mythology and ancient Mediterranean religions meet demands in those areas. It isn't good that video games and identity and Italian food culture do, too. Talking about the standards for graduation. You imagine you're paying for your kids' college, which I don't advise. I advise against. Part of the learning process is learning to be efficient. If you're going to go to college, you go to a college that is affordable, and you take classes that are relevant. Because you want to get through it directly and without a ton of debt. But you imagine going there, and what are you taking? Well, we're taking video games and identity. We're finding out how the... it's in the queer studies department. We're finding out how representation of the LGBTQIA2 spirit plus empty set umlaut crowd really blah, blah, blah. You're like, what? You wouldn't want to pay for that. But you scroll down, and let's see. General education itself has become an instrument of ideology. Consider the University of Oregon's difference, inequality, and agency requirement, which is, quote, informed by UO's student activism and has students address, quote, power imbalances that have shaped and continue to shape the United States. SUNY Albany has a diversity, equity, inclusion, and social justice category with courses that, quote, apply the principles of rights, access, equity, and autonomous participation to past, current, or future social justice action, end quote. University of Colorado includes diversity among three main general education requirements and has students, quote, explore the ways in which marginalization has occurred. You know the biggest way in which marginalization has occurred? Democrats found a way to monetize and obtain power and votes through the use of the term marginalization. So they made it up and they went with it. I remember the one thing that I had to take that was a requirement. I mean, we had like language requirements. We had to take a certain number of this type of course and that type of course. They're all semi-relevant, but there was one that was required by everybody. And it was called UGE. What the hell is UGE? It was like undergraduate something or other. It was a semester-long course on how to use the facilities on campus. The library, the student center. It was a glorified one credit only, one day a week, 1 hour a week tour, campus tour. I never took a campus tour before I went there, it's a commuter college. But it's like, what? You got to learn how to use the library? I think I got that one figured out. But that's not why I'm reading this thing. It is this beauty. Students don't have to read the Constitution, but they do have to learn the ways of DEI. The system maintains the most ideological parts of the campus, namely the studies department.
Here's a surprising fact, the Wall Street Journal reports. The combined number of students who major in area studies, cultural studies, gendered women's studies, black, Asian, Native American, Hispanic, and ethnic studies make up only 0.3% of all four-year college graduates. 0.3%, which is too many. It should be zero. It should be, you know, minus 1%. It should not be even close to that. It's a wasted degree. It's one of those degrees that essentially the only job for which you are qualified, should you graduate with that degree, is to teach that to other people dumb enough to go, oh yeah, no, I'm going to totally major in gender studies. That's great. It's a growth industry. But here comes the kicker. At Penn State, of the 42,000 undergraduates, that's a lot of undergraduates, the 42,000 undergraduates, only 10 graduated with a major in women's, gender, and sexuality studies in the 2023-24. Yet, get ready, grip your steering wheel. Yet the department lists 28 professors on its website. 10 students graduated with a degree in this. They're never going to find a job. And there are 28 professors. You could live with your professor. You could live with two of your professors and have a couple of rotating professors coming in to fill up. What would that be? Quadruple. A quuple? I don't know. Thruple, a quuple, whatever. It's insane. To justify the roster of professors, the department needs enrollments, which it gets by mounting Introduction to Queer Theory, Fashion, Gender, and Identity, and 62 other courses that satisfy general education requirements. Without that benefit, few students would sign up for, and the department would fold. So you got to take, we got to satisfy, it's a diversity, they use that word now, it's a diversity of education. Well, how is Introduction to Queer Theory, if you're going to become an engineer, how does Introduction to Queer Theory ever help you whatsoever? What relevance could that possibly have in your life? You know what? I'm majoring in political science. Now that would probably work. Some states are beginning to do something about this problem. Utah and Iowa have sought to return gen ed to its traditional mission. Utah State University, the entire general education program, is now handled by the new Center for Civic Excellence, whose American Institutions category contains only three courses. At the University of Iowa, all students next year will have to take one course on U.S. history and one in civics, both handled by the new Center for Intellectual Freedom. Lawmakers are exercising their rightful power to set gen ed policy. Conservatives have grumbled about bias on campus for 50 years. This is one area of easy reforms. A professor emeritus from Emory University, a guy... It's absolutely true. When I worked for Grover Norquist, one of Grover's biggest beefs, something that is undeniably true, but something that hadn't occurred to me, which is why he's Grover Norquist and I'm not, was that so much of government, a lot of government, particularly when it comes to education, higher education, the grants, the money being sent to these universities, that conservatives, that Republicans routinely sign off on, vote for, approve, whatever, however you want to look at it, they're funding their own demise. They're funding these factories that churn out brain-dead zombie leftists who simply regurgitate whatever it is that fits a left-wing narrative. And he advocated for stopping that. It makes perfect. Stop funding your opponents. Stop funding your, you know, it's like hating, despising. What teams does everybody hate? Hating, despising the Boston Red Sox, right? Hating, despising the Boston Red Sox. But you love their minor league team.
and you try to steer every good, you know, like make the scouts aware of really talented high school students, whatever. They try, you're doing everything to help the minor league team, but you hate the Red Sox. You go, what are you doing? Well, you're feeding the beast. It's just going a little bit further to get there. You don't want to go to Fenway, damn Boston Red Sox. But you go to Pawtucket. You'll support them. If you don't like the end product, don't invest in the factory. And using tax dollars, they just send it, shovel it to these universities. And you get students who are like, I now have $200,000 in student loans, and I don't know how I'm going to be able to pay them back. The job market is so bad that my studies of Italian food and its relation to non-binary people, I can't find a job. Well, there's your problem right there. It's that plumber thing or the electrician thing or every sort of skilled trade when you call somebody in for a repair. What do? Well, there's your problem right there. The mechanic looking at your car and you're like, oh, yeah, no, I put molasses in the oil because it was they're kind of the same, right? Well, there's your problem right there. I thought that my car was feeling a little sluggish, so I put some sugar in the gas tank. There's your problem right there. The idea that out of 42,000 students, 10 graduated with worthless degrees is simultaneously funny and for them, horrific. Because what are they going to do? You can already see the pink hair and the face piercings. You know they have their septum pierced. You know that there are at least 7 visible tattoos on these people. And you go, what are they going to do? How are they going to make a living? The university doesn't give a damn what these people do, how they're going to make a living, how they're going to get through, if they're ever going to be able to find employment or support themselves in any way, shape, or form. They don't give a damn. The checks have cleared. The money's been hammered. It's in the bank. Just sad and pathetic. But when I saw that, I was like, you've got to be kidding me. You got to be kidding me. Anyway, that one just occurred to me because I saw this and I'm like, good Lord, what is going on? When there are 28 professors for 10 students. Anyway, mamas, don't let your babies grow up to be cowboys or weird college losers. Yeah, that's really the only word for it. By the way, a big shout out to Serta Pro Painters. They are in my house right now, changing the color of the walls and making it look great. The house smells of paint. And, it, you know, the one good thing, well, many good things, but one of the best things is you clean. The house is clean. It's all covered in plastic, too, but it is clean. Clean, clean, clean. You'd think, you know, my in-laws were coming to visit. We cleaned so much. So thanks to Serta Pro Painters, I think I picked color of one room. My wife picked the rest. And I'm like, no, you do what you got to do. You do what you want to do. I want this room, and I want this room this color. And she has tried different things. And even this morning, well, you know, it's not too late. We could do it. Like, nope. Nope, nope, nope, nope, nope. And as it's going up, I'm looking at it. I was right. I'll post some pictures later when they're done. Anyway, let's head off to the Hadid Carpet Cleaning Traffic Center.

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16: 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I'm Heather Curtis. Happening now, Secretary of War Pete Hegseth is making his pitch for roughly $90 billion in supplemental funding for the military. He tells the Senate Appropriations Committee,

0: sustain our military readiness to meet this year's new demands,
1: and
0: accelerate critical capabilities to replace and augment those we have used in contingencies.
1: Multiple people were escorted out for interrupting the hearing. President Trump says he'll be at Dover Air Force Base tomorrow for the return of the bodies of two soldiers killed in Iranian Michelin drone attacks in Jordan.
2: We're going to be going and paying our respects at Dover.
1: The remains of another soldier killed in Iraq during a detonation of an Iranian drone will also be returned, as well as remains from a fourth unidentified service member. WMAL Sports, the Nats look for a third straight win overall at Colorado tonight. Traffic and weather next.
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10: A little bit of the Dandy Warhols. Welcome back. I just want to acknowledge the email I got yesterday. Got a lot of emails with fun, you know, things about ways to make soccer more interesting or whatever. But then there was Kathy. Kathy, I hope you're listening right now because you're the scarecrow in this. I loved your email most of all because of its brevity. And it's no BS attitude. Kathy writes in, please stop talking about soccer. Everyone knows it's boring. So please, for the love of God and all that is holy, stop talking about it. Let it go. No, look, soccer can be kind of boring. It can be. But it was the World Cup. We had to talk about it. Had to talk about it. Because, you know, it's what's going on in the world. Speaking of what, there is one, Kathy, I'm sorry if you are listening. I don't know what the context of this hearing is, but you never really need context with Jasmine Crockett up on the Hill. This is going to be cut 8. This happened this morning because stupidity never sleeps. Stupidity never takes a day. Stupidity must have so many banked vacation days as to be ridiculous. But at a hearing about God knows what for who knows why, she was talking to some old white-haired white guy. And she found racism in the results. This is for Lewis at the station, if he's listening. Because he was for Spain because he hates Argentina, which I think is pretty common amongst people who really follow soccer. A lot of people hated the Edmonton Oilers when they had Wayne Gretzky, because Wayne Gretzky was the great one. It was incredible. A lot of people hated Sidney Crosby. They hate Ovechkin. They hate whatever team they're on because of them. Well, Jasmine Crockett wanted to assign. I'm not even sure she knows what she's saying here. Cut 8. Go ahead.
12: The World Cup that captured the imaginations of the entire world when they saw all of these people of color that was playing for all these teams. And ultimately, if you recall, the last two teams, it was Argentina and Spain. And it seemed like the vast majority of the world was rooting for Argentina, or actually against Argentina, right? And why was that? Just give me an explanation if you could guess, if you'll just let them finish the answer.
13: Spain had the best team. Maybe that's why they were rooting for them.
12: There's also a racist history that exists.
14: Mr. Beyer, you're recognized.
12: Thank you.
10: It's racism. Why? Because the Spanish team is Spanish. The Argentinian team is Spanish, too. Different kind of Spanish, a little bit, slightly, but not so much. But if you're dumb as a hammer, everything looks like a nail, and you never miss an opportunity. She is going out. She's lost. She lost her job. She was not wanted by Texas Democrats because of racism, which she has publicly stated. They didn't want her to be the nominee for Senate. They wanted Tala Weirdo to be out there. And so she's just going out the way she came in. She's bucking for a show on MS Now. She'll probably get it. She'll probably at least get a contributorship, get a tryout. Why not? But I love that. People, why did people root against Argentina? Is it racism? Is it because of the history of race? I don't even know what she's trying to say. Is it the history of racism in Argentina? Or is it racism against Hispanics from South America versus Spanish? Because the two of the big players on Spain, I don't know, they look black, like black. You watch the Swedish team. You're like, wow, I didn't realize Sweden was so colorful. It doesn't matter. We're past that point in everything but our politics. And in politics, they found a way to monetize and prioritize and make power out of, get power out of it. So they go, yeah, racism. It's racism. It's racism. Hmm. Well, and the guy who put up a hat trick for England in the consolation game is a black guy. I'm like, I'm not really sure that the old paradigm still applies. But it doesn't matter to leftists, it doesn't matter to Democrats, it doesn't matter to the Jasmine Crocketts of the world, because they have an agenda. They're pot committed. All their chips are in the center of the table. And they're going to double down on stupid because that's it. That's what they got. By the way, this kind of cracks me up. There's a story. It's a country is falling into further into totalitarianism. That's never fun. But sort of the coverage of it. Headline from Reuters. Nicaragua's Ortega says never again for elections after two decades in power. Never again for election. You're like, what? Isn't that? He's canceling all the elections. This is a seizing of power. And the sort of flippant headline from Reuters is, he says never again. Yeah, it's just a pain in the butt. Huh? You read the story here. Nicaragua's long-serving president, Daniel Ortega, said the Central American country will no longer hold elections, eliminating the possibility of an electoral challenge when his term ends next year, and further entrenching the rule he shares with his wife. The guy is seizing power. The guy is canceling elections. Donald Trump is a threat to democracy, and they just parrot everything Democrats do. And then there's a guy literally rounding up his political opponents, canceling elections, saying we're not having any more of them. And they're like, no, he just decided. He's further solidifying his grip. No, I would say he's choking the life out of it, but that's just me. Ortega, who has continuously held power since 2007 following an early presidential term in the 1980s, said the move will close off any path to the opposition, although he did not provide details about carrying out the ban. Well, there's a pretty simple way to carry out the ban. Anybody complains about it, you kill them or you imprison them. Pretty simple. Quote, there won't be any more elections here for them to try to seize the government and seize power, Ortega said in a speech Sunday evening to commemorate the 1979 Sandinista Revolution, in which Ortega helped overthrow the U.S.-backed Anastasio Somoza dictatorship. Quote, the days when parties backed by the Yankees and will return to power are over, never again. There's a literal threat to democracy. The country's being, it's not overthrown because he's been in power, but he's just saying, let's make it official. Let's go from common law to go down to the justice of the peace. Get this thing done. There's no big outrage from this. The left, as a matter of fact, is quite giddy about this. This is their game plan. This is what the Democratic Socialists of America want. This is who they ultimately are. For all the talk, we're worried about Donald Trump, got to do this, we got to do that. They're sitting there saying, what we need to do to combat the prospect of somebody doing what we want to do before we have a chance to do it is something like stack the Supreme Court, get rid of the United States Senate, get rid of the presidency in general, create a council to run the country. And, of course, we need to abolish private prisons. We need to have giant federal prisons to throw in the people who need to be re-educated. We'll call them re-education camps. They're not prisons. They are education centers where people can be brought into the fold of community. Since we're talking about Daniel Ortega and Nicaragua,
15: Back in the 1980s, when he was just a mayor in Vermont, Bernie Sanders is, look, he's always been an enemy of the United States of America. To call him anything else is ridiculous. Crazy Uncle Bernie, no, he's diabolical and evil Uncle Bernie. He just is. He has been plotting against the United States of America his entire life. The guy honeymooned in the Soviet Union. Who goes, hey, honey, let's get married, and then we'll go stand in bread lines like lovers do. He also traveled down to Nicaragua under Sandinista control. And he loved the communist regime. And he came back in the 80s and he did an interview with this, about this. And he had some interesting, you want to see, it, there's nothing about this man that has changed except his hairline. And the fact that Vermont sends him to Washington, D.C. tells me that we need to, I don't know, bomb Vermont, excommunicate Vermont, offer Vermont to Canada, something or other. But here's this is going to be cut 10. Here's Bernie in the 1980s talking about Nicaragua and his trip there and the United States, too. Cut 10. Go.
16: I think what I learned, one of the things that I think I learned on my trip, you know, as a socialist, the word socialism does not frighten me. And I think it's probably fair to say that the Nicaraguan government is primarily a socialist government. You may recall way back in, when was it, 1961, they invaded Cuba. And everybody was totally convinced that Castro was the worst guy in the world, that all the Cuban people were going to rise up in rebellion against Fidel Castro. They had forgot that he educated their kids, gave them health care, totally transformed the society. But just because Ronald Reagan dislikes these people does not mean to say that the people in their own nations feel the same way.
15: Yeah, remember they said the people were going to rise up against Castro, but then they forgot that they was blah, blah, blah, blah, they were educating the people, they were doing this. They were... No, Bernie, you forgot that he murdered people who stood up to him. He murdered people he suspected of standing up to him. He murdered people he thought might in the future stand up to him. And the funny thing is, if you start murdering people, you start disappearing people, you start imprisoning people, other people who are going, I'll just shut up. Other people don't want to be murdered, they don't want to be imprisoned, they don't want to be disappeared. That's how Fidel can, oh, they have high literacy rates. Well, first of all, we have only their word to go on. I think they might have a vested interest in this. They can't get cars to run. They can't afford food. They can't afford medicine. We're blocking medicine. Yeah, we're blocking international aid. It is essentially a charity island except for the leadership. They're all, you know, suffering except for the leadership. We're fat and living high on the hog. The country can't support itself. Well, it's because of the embargo. The embargo of the United States of America. What are we not buying from Cuba? Cuban cigars, you can get Cuban cigars anywhere. But when they're the height of illegal, you can just go and you talk to the guy behind the counter and say, you got any Monte Cristo, the real ones? And you look around and you do that kind of slick thing, and you can get one. Promise you. Unless you're shady looking, if there's a reason to think you're a cop, you can get one. You could always get one. And so, what else are we not getting from Cuba? There's nothing else. What is the world denied from Cuba? Nothing. They don't really offer much of anything. Because socialism, communism, doesn't matter. Same thing. It doesn't innovate. It doesn't advance the ball on anything. There's nothing like, well, Cuba's got the best in the world of this, and we can't get it because of this evil embargo. No, there's nothing. Nothing. Miami even does Cuban music better than Cuba does. Because if you displease the state and your song and your lyrics, well, good luck to you. So for Bernie Sanders, they were so happy. They do this, they do that. I love how they're like, they have the best healthcare system in the world. They have the best. The best? Okay, Bernie, when you come down with prostate cancer, whatever it is, how about you go to Cuba for treatment? You going to do that? You need bypass surgery. You're going to get it in Havana. And I'm not talking about where the Castro family goes. No, no, no. They get the good stuff. I want you to go to the other end of the island. And I want you to just pick a random hospital. It's so wonderful. It's the greatest healthcare system in the world. You go there? Will you do that? I suspect you won't, Bernie.
10: But Bernie wasn't done praising communism in the 1980s. He turned his focus to Ortega and Nicaragua. Cut 11. Go ahead.
17: How do you find the sincerity of Sandinista leaders?
16: I was impressed. I was impressed by Father Descoto because he is a very gentle, very loving man. Ortega is an impressive guy. Ernesto Cardenal is a funny-looking guy. He's gray hair. And he really does remind you of a hippie.
17: Did you have suggestions for them how they could organize their PR a little bit more effectively?
16: I think it's yes. I mean, I, the point that I try to make to many of the people that I spoke to is they're getting killed in the American media. Mm-hmm. They just cannot compete. Reagan and his people are so sophisticated. They own the airwaves, of course. Reagan, the media, every time Reagan gives them a photo opportunity, thousands, thank you, Mr. President. Thank you very much for telling us another lie. You know, the media, of course, is not allowed to ask sharp questions of the president. That's not allowed.
10: Yeah, the media was the ghost of Sam Donaldson. Is Sam Donaldson still on? Anyway, Sam Donaldson is rolling over in his bed or his grave, whichever one he's in. You know, you're not allowed to ask the president tough questions. That, he made his name that way. But you got to love Bernie. This guy's funny. He's a loving, loving, loving man. This always goes back to my meeting a celebrity thing. And you go, oh, I met so-and-so. I ran into such-and-such somebody. They're super nice. Well, what are they supposed to do, punch you in the mouth? If you are an American politician, at the time, one of the few socialists elected, and you go to a communist country, because you're really a communist, but there was a stigma attached to calling yourself a communist, and you go to a communist country pretending it's a socialist country, and what are they supposed to do? Throw you in jail? No, they're going to give you, they're going to roll out the red carpet. Like, this guy's a moron. He's the definition of a useful idiot. The loving man. Loving man. Bernie, did you hook up with him down when you were down there? Lastly, he finishes up this way. Cut 12. Go ahead.
16: And, you know, my point to Ortega is they are not getting their message of what they are trying to do out to the American people. And there's just no question about that. And they just don't have that kind of sophistication to understand how to manipulate the media. As you know, the White House has dozens of people who are trained. They are trained and well-paid people who are professional manipulators of the media. They have their contacts in CBS and NBC and ABC. That's what they're paid to do, and they do it very, very well. You know, Ortega is the president of a country of 3 million people. They have probably one television station. They have no sophistication. They have no knowledge as to when you call. You know, they call press conferences that the media can't even use here in the United States because it's the wrong time. You know, there's a whole science around this, which they're not aware of. They have contacts now with they've hired a public relations firm in the United States, and they're trying to improve it. But the main point is, I think, they have got to very greatly improve their ability to communicate with the average American.
10: It does seem weird to hear an American talk about how he was coordinating with a communist government on how they could best manipulate the American public, isn't it? Of course, that's been Bernie's career. That's been his whole life. But it is interesting to hear him say it. Right? Well, we got to do this. I do love my favorite part. There is he's such the Democratic Party now in this clip, because he's talking about the problem is messaging, not the communism. It's that they're not sophisticated enough to message their failures into successes. And I love how they have press conferences, but it's at the wrong time. They can't use it. The media can't, like, the media is really sitting there going, boy, if we could only get that live press feed in Spanish from Nicaragua, that would be ratings gold. I looked it up because I was curious. And Nicaragua, I thought, they're in the same hemisphere. Nicaragua, the wrong time. Nicaragua's in central time. It's the same time zone as Chicago. What do you mean they do it at the wrong time? Do they tend to have press conferences at 2 in the morning? Bernie has always been an enemy of the United States and a very stupid man. When the 401k was created, it was designed as a way to defer taxes, not to be used as a primary retirement plan, but for many Americans, that's what it's become. 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
18: Accident reported within the backups northbound Baltimore-Washington Parkway at 410. The slowing between 202 and the Beltway. Local lanes of the Ada Loop very busy between the split merge in Virginia and US 1. Delays northbound 3rd Street Tunnel from D Street to New York Avenue. Both directions of I-395 loaded up between the 3rd Street Tunnel and 14th Street. Northbound I-695 slowing from 8th Street to the 3rd Street Tunnel. Nell from GarageDoorRepair.com, the WMAL Weather Channel forecast.
19: A severe thunderstorm watch till 10 p.m. this evening. Scattered showers and thunderstorms into the evening. Some of these could be severe with a damaging wind gust potential. Could be some very heavy rain with some of these storms. After a high in the low 90s, we'll drop down to 72 degrees tonight with storms ending as we head through the night. A couple more storms could pop up Wednesday afternoon, a high in the mid-80s. I'm meteorologist Mark Thibodeau from the Weather Channel on WMAL.
15: There's a lot of rain to the south, a lot of rain to the north and the west, 82 degrees.
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2: WMAL News at 4. I'm Heather Curtis. We're about to get some wild weather. A severe thunderstorm watch is in effect for the region until 10 tonight.
3: We're looking at that weather alert. Stronger storms between 4 o'clock and 9 o'clock. Gusty winds 60 to 70 miles per hour. And I do suspect at least parts of the area will be under a tornado watch through the evening.
2: 7 News meteorologist Steve Rudin says pockets of heavy rainfall could bring localized flash flooding. The FAA has issued a ground stop at BWI until 5 tonight. The agency also says you can expect delays at other airports, including others in the DMV. As the fatal hit-and-run victim's family remains grief-stricken, Montgomery County Police are asking the public for help finding the driver.
4: We're heartbroken, we're frustrated, and we cannot make sense of it because there's no sense to be made.
5: Nate Tinbite's mother, 61-year-old Hannah Wagayu, was killed crossing Crestmore Drive at Colesville Road in Silver Spring the afternoon of June 19th, and while police believe they've identified the type of vehicle that struck her, a 2009-14 dark Lexus RX350, Sergeant Eli Kinzer of the Crash Reconstruction Unit is turning to the public.
6: The missing piece is information that only someone in this community possesses.
5: Kinzer adds,
6: every day that passes extends the pain for a family that deserves answers.
5: A reward is available for information leading to the driver's ID. 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
2: A Fairfax County supervisor charged with reckless driving has had his trial continued.
7: Andres Jimenez, who represents the Mason District, was to have faced a judge yesterday, accused of driving 104 in a 70-mile-an-hour zone. But the Commonwealth's Attorney's Office asked to be recused and to have a special prosecutor appointed instead. Jimenez has political ties to top prosecutor Steve Descano and plays a role as supervisor in approving Descano's budget. The judge granted a request by Jimenez's attorney to have the trial date moved. It'll be heard September 21st, and a prosecutor will be appointed from another jurisdiction in the coming days. 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
2: A new law in Virginia now allows adult adoptees born in the Commonwealth to access their original birth certificate without first getting a court order.
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27: 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The new law allows Virginia adoptees to file a request and also allows birth parents to file whether they wish to be contacted or not. Peters tells ABC 13.
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2: President Trump asked today about his announcement that he'll be imposing 50% tariffs on many Canadian imports in 30 days. He says those tariffs are not in response to Canadian wildfires.
30: That's separate. We'll look into that separately.
31: And what is there anything?
30: It's only a response to the way they've treated our farmers and our people.
2: Adding,
30: that's separate. We'll look into. They need us to survive.
2: Canadian Prime Minister Mark Carney says the trade disputes raise costs for goods and his country, quote, stands ready to engage intensively to address outstanding issues with the U.S. to the mutual benefit of our citizens. Checking your money at the close, the Dow up 378 points, the Nasdaq up 329. Traffic and weather next.
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13: Busy ride in the 3rd Street Tunnel going northbound between D Street and New York Avenue. Local lanes are the Ad Loop jammed up between the local lane split merge in Virginia and US 1. Watch for the accident northbound BW Parkway at 410. Stop and go pace from 202. Southbound I-295 jammed up between South Capitol Street and the Beltway. Both directions of I-395 loaded up between the 3rd Street Tunnel and 14th Street. Now from GarageDoorRepair.com, the WMAO Weather Channel forecast.
14: An approaching front will bring in showers today and possibly some severe thunderstorms at times with a high of 91. There may be some more strong storms through the evening with an overnight low of 72, then a cooler Wednesday with scattered thunderstorms at a high in the mid-80s. I'm meteorologist Jeff Maher from the Weather Channel on WMAL.
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0: him get into the civil, just listening to Bernie Sanders. He was always dumb. The useful idiot.
1: Oh, it was lovely. There were lovely people out there. I mean, yeah, there were death squads and things of that nature, but they were only killing people who deserve to be killed. And you can't argue with that. If you make a compelling case against somebody for thinking the wrong way, you want to put them in a prison and then have them fall on a knife 400 to 500 times, it happens. These things happen. But prisons, of course, in the United States are wrong. The death penalty is wrong.
0: He supports a regime that does all the things he claims to be against. He's really only against it here, punishing criminals. And what constitutes a criminal is thinking wrong. Gotta love the socialist, communist. There isn't a dime's worth of difference. It's all labeling. It's all marketing. So it's weird because anytime a Republican talks to any world leader, especially if they're out of office, what is it?
1: They're violating the rules, the laws of the United States. They're talking to other people. It's not right. There's only one president. You can't do this. You can't make deals.
0: And every time you turn around, there's a Democrat. There's John Kerry having lunch with Assad, for example. Why? What do you have in common with a dictator of Syria? A death wish? Teresa can't be that bad, can she? Just how the left works. Let's get some phone calls in. People have some thoughts on the things we've touched on thus far in the program. Let's start off line 3. Al in Centerville. Hello, Al.
2: Good afternoon. Thank you for taking my call. First time caller, by the way.
0: Welcome.
2: Your assertion on Ortega is right on. All communists are the same. They have the same playbook. Ironically, my father was the attorney general in Nicaragua. So when Jimmy Carter put the Sandinistas in power back in 79, Ortega went after my father. But I was going to school in the state of Indiana, college. Just imagine being 19 years old and applying for political asylum. But I made it. I graduated. Everything I did in my life was legally done. So it can be done. Although I don't want to live communism twice in my life.
0: No.
2: It's a nasty poison, and the youth nowadays need to debate. I was a great debater in college, but nowadays you can't do that, and it's sad. We need to educate people about communism starting in kindergarten.
0: Unfortunately, though, Al, we do. It's just the wrong direction. It's not based in reality. Nobody can explain. None of these communists, as you see them being, you know, running for office as Democrats and being interviewed at their various rallies, they never can explain why it is our walls are meant to keep people out and communists build walls meant to keep people in. If it is the workers' paradise and utopia and whatever else they describe it as being, why do people want out so desperately? All they can come up with is it's greed, it's greed, it's greed. You've experienced it firsthand with your family. Do you come across young people today who have no, because, you know, if you didn't live during the Cold War, you wouldn't really know much about it. It was just, Russia collapsed economically, so mostly because of the United States. They did this. It's all our fault. They don't really talk about the 50 million dead in the Soviet Union. They don't talk about the 50 million dead in China. They don't talk about the killing fields. They talk about the healthcare system and the charm of the Cuban people. They don't talk about the death squads. You know, and so you get the wrong impression. You go, well, why couldn't everybody share? Why wouldn't? And weirdly enough, Al, Bernie Sanders is a big part of why. I mean, aside from nobody with a working brain wants to live that way, Bernie Sanders was asked to leave a commune because he refused to work. Like, not everybody works. Not everybody's. If everybody does their fair share, there are some people who will take advantage of it. Some pigs are more equal than others, if you will. So, what do you, when you come across somebody in just casually extolling the virtues of casual socialism, Do you educate them? Do you just shake your head and go, my God?
2: I try, and to them it's a new drug, and they had to try it. I said, no, you don't know what you're talking about. Oh, yeah, we have to be equal. I said, no. And let me tell you something. In the United States, first of all, it's the greatest country on planet Earth. There is no doubt about it. But communists are trying to destroy it, and the best way to do it is by separating us, dividing us.
0: Mm-hmm.
2: And how you do that if you have the largest middle class on the planet? Well, let's start with race. Let's start dividing races. My niece graduated, and sadly, from Columbia University in New York, and they have five different graduations for every different race. So see, you follow me? You see how they do?
0: Look, it was George Wallace, segregation now, segregation tomorrow, segregation forever. Democrats never change their objective. They only change their tactics. Nope. Now they do the same thing, but for a different reason.
2: They don't give up. It's a cancer. So they try with, let's try rich against poor, like Europe or Latin America.
0: Mm.
2: Well, it doesn't work here, so let's start with the billionaires and the trillionaires. Hate them. You know? And Bernie Sanders is a multimillionaire.
0: Of course.
2: How he made his money making $175,000 a year is beyond me.
0: Now, he made his money through capitalism, by books. He gets $800,000 advance for his books. His first one, about Our Revolution, whatever it was, sold a ton of copies. He makes a ton of money because he's got an army who will do and say anything he says and buy anything he tries to sell them without irony. Like, extolling the virtues of communism, he has gotten quite rich. It's the only more ironic way to make yourself rich is to be a tireless advocate for the poor.
2: That is correct. In other words, indoctrinate those, I would say illiterate, but here we don't have illiterate. We have dumb people.
0: We have ignorant.
2: Dumb people that they don't do their research. And the followers, and there's a difference between leaders and followers. I used to debate my teacher. I had teachers that were socialists back then. No, I'm lying. They were communists back then. And we used to get into serious debates. You can't do it nowadays. So there are people my age that have been brainwashed. I try to talk to them, and you're racist. I said, no. Tell me one thing before you call me that. Do you know the difference between prejudice and racist? If you don't even mention that word to me ever again.
0: Well, it's Pavlovian. They immediately default to that. You're right about the debate gene is gone. The idea of discussion with somebody you disagree with is quaint now. It's like, oh, that's nice. You watch cable television and there's one token punching bag, not really super bright or whatever, on every network who is of the opposite political philosophy. But otherwise, it is people agreeing with each other because they want to keep their jobs. That's kind of how communism works, is you're free to think whatever you want, but if you want to eat, you want to continue to be out of prison, this is what's acceptable. But you can do whatever you like.
2: Right. So, we need to create or educate our youth in a stronger way. Get rid of our education system, which is number 40 or 42nd of all the industrialized countries. That's a shame.
0: Yes.
2: That is a shame.
0: It's not the priority. You can find teachers union after teachers union railing about politics, the leadership, the membership, whatever, railing about politics. They never rail against the failures of their own system. They don't care. It is, I'd be embarrassed. I'd be ashamed of myself if I were a teacher in a failing school system, or the head of a teacher's union in a failing school district where like 12% of the kids can read or do math. And instead of going out there and going, Donald Trump is a fascist and we need to rise up against, I'd go, we need to do better ourselves because we're cheating these children out of a future. But they don't care. Teachers unions tell us we are representing the teachers, not the children. We just have to believe them.
2: So I was homeless for many years. When I was in college, I had no place to go, spend Christmas, and I made the best out of that. And guess what? 43 years later, I'm going to my 43rd year reunion. I'm going to meet with those guys that I spent Christmas with and holidays. And it is great. This is the greatest country. We should not even think about ruining it, this country.
0: Amen. And tell him I said Merry Christmas and thank him for letting you stay with him. Appreciate the call, Al. Please do again. It's not a bad thank time you. For the first time caller. It wasn't so painful. We go to line one, Cindy in Hereford. Hey, Cindy, how you doing?
3: Hey, Derek. Boy, that was a great call. I went to high school with a young lady that and we're still friends. Her family escaped from Cuba. And, you know, boy, to talk to her. You know
0: the only people who escape from the United States are criminals? Yeah. You ever notice that? Roman Polanski, Assata Shakur, you name the left-wing terrorist or child rapist, and those are the people who fled the United States. There's nobody else going, oh, is the wrong, he just thought wrong. No, they were criminals and violent goons. There's a big difference.
3: Yeah, and then you got the celebrities like Rosie and Ellen, and they end up coming back. So, you know, this is going to be a serious problem in the future, is to really educate people about socialism/communism. I studied it in college, you know, for personal reasons. And you know, it's like everything I don't want to get off track, but I called because you were talking about people that go into college with end up with useless degrees.
0: Yes.
3: I mean, I changed my major from art and music after a year, and I got out and worked. Then I went back to college and studied science, which was pretty difficult because I never really took serious science in high school. But I have a friend, a young guy, and I think he's 25. Anyway, he went to Towson State for 1 year to study business. And I used to talk to him about it because I went to Towson for a while when I was studying science. It's very much changed. But anyway, the next time I talked to him, he dropped out of college, and he says, I've changed my mind completely about my career. I said, oh, yeah, what are you going to do? And he says, I'm going to be a farrier. I said, oh, yeah, really? And it just suited him, you know? And he's
0: going to be a what?
3: A farrier. He makes horseshoes.
0: Oh, okay. I thought you said fairy. I'm like, what? I thought it was some like gender studies thing. He was making a joke about that. Okay. I grew up in the city. I don't know about this hillbilly stuff.
3: But he makes horseshoes, custom horseshoes for clients from scratch. I mean, he buys the metal strips and whatever, and it's really cool what he does. We talk about it often. He'll watch the horse, and he'll watch the way it walks and the way it moves its foot, and he's just got a really keen eye for that. So he'll custom make the shoes for how the horse walks and the way his hoof is and everything else. It's really interesting. Well, now he's in business for himself. He's got his own business, and he's got like 30 or 40 or more people working for him. And now he's gotten all these different, I forget what they're called. It's like a journeyman thing, and he's gotten all these awards. And now he goes to some of these shows, and he's one of the judges for how these other kids make horseshoes and stuff. So he's doing really, really well for himself, and I'm really glad that he
0: did it for himself. That's what you don't sit around and wait for somebody to tap you on the shoulder and say, I want to give you the chance. The United States gives you the opportunity, unlike most every other country on the planet, to go out and make your own opportunity.
3: Exactly. And he can do what he wants. I mean, because he's talked to me about certain clients that, you know, they don't really see eye to eye, and you know, and then you know, he's got the wherewithal to say, well, you know, I don't think that we're really going to work out, you know, and he's not desperate anymore. So, I mean, he's really, I'm really proud of him, even though I just know him as a friend. But these people that study these stupid art degrees, I mean, art history, it's like, well, what are you going to do with that unless you're, at the Smithsonian?
0: I was originally, I just was so aimless, I was taking theater classes.
3: Uh-huh.
0: So, the first one I first went to college. So I got no room to talk. You talk about worthless. And as I said, well, that's worthless. You don't need a degree to do it. So I went and got a degree in political science. And don't think too hard about that. It's just as worthless, but it's, you know, I mean, kind of comes in handy a little bit. Not that much. It's not a science.
3: Right, but it's done you well because that's sort of your main area of interest, you know, politics and analyzing. So, you know, it was more to your benefit, I guess.
0: Yeah, I don't know that I needed the degree to do it, but I know that I wouldn't have had the jobs I had if I didn't have that degree. That's what it does, is it just lets you know that, lets your potential employers know that this person can show up, this person can get things done, this person can meet deadlines more than likely, and so they're worth a chance. They have that sort of discipline. It's a discipline. I can't speak to college nowadays. It's been forever since I was there, but that's what you got out of it. Listen, yeah. Cindy, I appreciate the phone call.
3: Thank you.
0: We got to step over to the Hadid Carpet Cleaning Traffic Center to get an update on the roads.
4: Southbound I-395, the broken down vehicle blocks the right lane between Washington Boulevard and Glebe Road. Left lane blocked up in Urbana, northbound 270 by the accident before Maryland 80. The accident working northbound Baltimore-Washington Parkway at 410. The backups from 202. Jammed up traffic northbound DC 295 between the 11th Street Bridge and Eastern Avenue. Now from GarageDoorRepair.com, the WMAL Weather Channel forecast.
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6: home Paramount Pest. Your thunderstorm watch continues till 10 p.m. this evening. Some scattered showers and thunderstorms around through the evening hours. Some of these are likely going to be severe where they develop, with damaging winds, very heavy rain, low 72 degrees. Overnight storms will wind down. Still can't rule out a couple more scattered storms Wednesday, and we'll keep an eye on those, highs in the mid-80s. I'm meteorologist Mark Thibodeau from the Weather Channel on WMAL.
0: Lots of rain headed in this direction of all bright colors on the radar in 82 degrees.
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11: 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I'm Heather Curtis. Storms are moving through the region with watches and warnings being issued. A severe thunderstorm watch is in effect until 10 tonight. 7 News meteorologist Steve Rudin.
12: It is going to be a slow go for the evening rush hour commute, along with flights in and out of Reagan National, Dulles, and BWI.
11: A ground stop is in place at all three airports until 5. President Trump asked if he's concerned after Iranian-backed Houthis in Yemen announced a maritime embargo against

0: and Saudi Arabia on the Red Sea, potentially opening up another front of the war.
1: So far, it hasn't happened, might happen, but we take care of things. If something like that happens, we take care of it.
0: Mr. Trump speaking in the Oval Office today alongside Lebanon's president. WMAL Sports, NFL training camps open tomorrow with Arizona and Carolina reporting. The Commanders rookies are doing camp Friday. Traffic Mother next.
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6: We are back. Let's go to Fauquier County. Michael, line two. Hey, Michael, how you doing?
7: Hey, Derek. I just wanted to tie together the thing with Jasmine Crockett. What she did there was accidentally point to Spain as European colonizers. And that's what she was referring to, because Spanish is the language of colonization. And she was actually referring to the American likelihood of supporting European colonizers who spoke Spanish over the Argentinians. That was her admitting, knowing that Spain had slaves 600 years ago, well before the 400-year timeline on America.
6: What a pathetic existence some of our elected officials lead. Just honestly.
7: The fun part of that is whenever you're dealing with a leftist on social media or anything, they will fight that concept. Spain is glorified, and all España is glorified, and all Spanish is glorified. But she accidentally, and I do believe it was an accidental. I think she backwalked that a little bit. She really tried to get out of that hole.
6: I think she just got it wrong. I don't think she knew what she was saying. I think somebody probably explained it to her really quickly, and then she didn't know how to put it. But she was.
7: Well, somebody might have thumped her in the back of the head like they did at the playing the national anthem.
6: You know, somebody has to like you for them to stop you from making yourself look like a fool.
7: Actually, keep you from killing yourself.
6: Yeah.
7: Yes,
6: realize that you're going to burn yourself, right? You realize you're going to hit your head. You realize you're going to make yourself look like an idiot. Somebody, a friend, somebody who actually cares about you, has to go, don't do this. Think about
7: and
6: this.
7: And a true friend has to videotape it for social media.
6: That's right. Well, that's the Jasmine Crockett way. That's who she is. That's Thank who you, she's got. Thank you, Michael. Appreciate the phone call. These people are nuts. These leftists are nuts. And they're taking over the Democratic Party. New York Times has a piece. Blue MAGA has entered the chat. The subheadline, it's a term that can mean whatever the people using it want it to mean. But it's not a compliment. You gotta love it. They're starting to cannibalize each other. Look, I knew this was going to come. There's no way that the communist left was going to peacefully coexist and be content with a few seats here and there and a couple of city councils and win a mayorship or whatever. They don't get along with people. The only question really is whether or not they've made their move too soon. I figured they'd make this move next election cycle. They'd try to get some influence on the platform and the direction of the Democratic Party and whoever they nominate and push them in that direction. I figured it would be 2030 where they really went all in and tried to decapitate the Democratic Party. But we're dealing with people who are not only wildly ignorant about history, they are arrogant as the day is long. And the combination of arrogance and ignorance is one that's difficult to deal with because they think they know everything and they know nothing. You can tell them nothing. They're not interested. They're incapable of learning because they've had all of human history laid out in their pocket, really, and none of it is stuck. And they look at the entire trajectory of every IST country, socialist, communist, fascist, and they genuinely go, well, it's only not worked because we didn't do it. And true communism was never tried, has never been tried. I'll never forget, I got a kick out of a guy who was a bus driver in Detroit. He used to drive the city bus that I would take to college sometimes when my cars break down. And he's like, well, it's different, man. If they'd have listened to Trotsky instead of Stalin, it would have been a different story, but they didn't listen to Trotsky. Yeah, that's the problem. No, it's the concept. Sometimes it is the messenger. But when it comes to communism, socialism, fascism, it's the concept. But they don't care. They really believe they can argue their way. Like the Democrats, after they lose elections, like, well, we don't have a message problem. We have a messaging problem. See, the people, they're just too stupid. We don't know how to communicate. We don't know how to sell our ideas. There might be some truth to that to a certain extent because they don't actually try to sell their ideas. They try to browbeat people into submission, which is not super good. Like, you're not going to win people over. Dale Carnegie would not advise that on how to win friends and influence people. But Democrats are trying to win elections and overrule people. So all they got to do really is win the election. And then the rest, they're like Nicaragua, there might not be another election. New York Times, the insult, and it's most definitely an insult, is jarringly counterintuitive. It conflates the Democrats' team color with President Trump's Make America Great Again slogan in all its blazing glory. This is a journalist writing this, by the way. Blue MAGA is a call-out increasingly used online by young progressives who reflect what pollsters find is Gen Z's broader lack of faith in traditional party politics. Older liberals who fail to grasp the urgency of the moment are, in the younger progressives' view, nearly as dangerous as Trump and his supporters, and it was enjoyable for the extremely online left to watch their elders react with displeasure to the rise of candidates associated with the Democratic Socialists of America, or as the influential progressive streamer. Now, don't you love it? Nick Fuentes is a piece of garbage. He's a racist piece of garbage. He is a Democrat now. He is endorsing Democrats. He has denounced Republicans for the last decade. Maybe like 8 years. Denounced them. They're terrible. They're awful. Trump is a sellout. This, that, and the other thing. He endorsed Kamala Harris in 2024. And every time the New York Times mentions him, the right-wing racist extremist monster, Nick Fuentes. Like, that seems a little weird to call a Democrat a right-winger, but when you hear Hassan Piker, you see Hassan Piker. He's not described as a rabid anti-Semite who said America deserved 9/11 or that Israel is worse than Hamas. Or all these horrible things. He hates this country, hates capitalism. Of course, he was born rich. They're never described that way. He's never described that way. He's just, or as the influential progressive streamer. He's just an influential progressive streamer. You know, he mostly talks about knitting and genocide, Jews. Or as the influential progressive streamer Hassan Piker put it in May, Blue MAGA is crying a lot lately. He used the term to describe what he sees as illogical devotion to a party establishment. Quote, Blue MAGA is about cult-like loyalty to the Democratic Party, but unlike MAGA, it isn't centered around one person, Piker said. Be a text message. It's centered around... It's weird how these people all have his phone number, too, isn't it? It's centered around the image of a party that consultants and lobbyists have carefully curated. It's not an apples-to-apples comparison, as progressives freely acknowledge. But those close enough, especially since social media rewards labels with fuzzy borders that are easy to apply, MAGA leaves the power in the hands of Donald Trump, Piker said. Blue MAGA leaves the power in the hands of neoliberal Democratic Party that tells them better things aren't possible. Maybe he's the source of that explosive diarrhea, because all he does is toss a word salad every 5 seconds. I don't think he could define what a neoliberal Democratic Party is. That feeling of hostility toward the far left from moderate Democrats engendered inequality strong with friends like these backlash. If you do dare validly critique a Democrat, you are a traitor to the cause instead of a constituent acting out of valid concern. Michael Coker, a progressive content creator. I don't have my latest content creator trading cards. Progressive content creator wrote in an email. In one video posted to TikTok, where he has 236,000 followers, Coker mocks Representative Hakeem Jeffries as being on life support after three anti-establishment far-left candidates won primary contests in New York. A spokesperson for Jeffries did not offer comment for this article on social media last month. He congratulated the progressive candidates who won in New York City, depicting their common enemy as, quote, far-right extremism. They're going insane. They are off the deep end. The revolution starts inside. It is a civil war. I know that the Democrats were hoping that these people would direct their fire at us, that they would direct their fury at us, but you can't make a deal with the devil. If you sat across the table from Osama bin Laden, you know, we need to work together. We need to stop this senseless killing. He doesn't care. He embraces death. His followers embrace death. I don't think he embraced death very much, because I don't think these leaders... He was hiding when he was killed. If you really are like, I know paradise awaits me because of the 3,000 people I murdered, I don't think you hide. I don't think you hide. I don't think you run. I don't think you dress like a woman and pretend to be a woman in order to get away. That's just me. But you can't negotiate with them. Somebody across the table wants you dead. Where's the middle ground? Where do you find the compromise? Boy, if we could just maybe half kill me. Maybe you could maim me. Maybe you could make me walk with a limp. Can we find some sort of way to work together? These people do not want to work together. If they can't get along with people who agree with them on 95% of the things, that they are looking at them as sellouts, as monsters, as the problem, as the this, the that, and the other thing, and all the things that they yell about and are yelling about Democrats, what do you think they do to normal people who simply didn't show enough obedience. What do you think they do to them? This is how those death camps start. This is how those things come into being. You go, how could these people do this? You're looking at the radical left. You're looking at the entry level of that. People don't want to believe it because we think people have learned from history. Yeah, people have learned from history how to get away with it in a lot of ways, too. Most people learn from history in the way that a normal person would learn from history. That was horrible. We don't want to repeat that. Other people are like, well, I would have done this. We could have done this. We should have done that. There are ways we need to work to make sure that these things come about and make sure that they happen. This is where they screwed up. This is where Hitler messed up. He moved too quickly. He should have never gone after the Soviet Union, at least not yet. I'll learn. I won't turn on my enemies that quickly. But then again, the power rush gets to be too much. And so you've got these mouthpieces, which honestly, they have people, just like on the right, with big social media footprints, big followings. They have some semblance of influence, but I would argue they're not all that influential. The races that the Democratic Socialists won are races where literally you could put up a sexually abused tube sock on the ballot as a Democrat in the general election and it would win, because it's like, oh, the Democrat, I want to vote for the tube sock. So it's not that big of a stretch that somebody who is, you know, offering 50 free things, free being in quotes, could lose to somebody who is offering 100 free things. Right? The Democrats have moved down the road of, we're going to offer you free this and free that and free the other thing. And these Democratic Socialists are like, well, we're going to offer you free this, that, and the other thing and everything else. Well, once you've seeded the concept that government should be offering free anything, well, then it's a bidding war. This is why it's always, always a bad idea for Republicans to get in sort of a bidding war with a Democrat, because you can't outbid somebody who doesn't care. If a Democrat says, we need to subsidize, we're going to give everybody $100, and then a Republican comes along and says, well, what we're going to do is we've got a big deficit, so we'll offer everybody $50. You've just lost. You just lost. Why did you lose? You've ceded the concept that government should be giving people anything. Once it's a fight between two people who think the government should be giving people stuff, then why, what sane, rational person would vote for the person who's promising to give them less? It doesn't make any sense. The choice should be between somebody who's promising to give you $100 and somebody who says, we're not going to give you anything. What we're going to do is we're not going to take from you. Because ultimately what the socialists do, what the Democrats do, is take a $100 bill out of your right pocket and put it in your left pocket and congratulate themselves. Most of the time, they take $150 out of your right pocket and put $100 in your left pocket and say, look at what we've done. We gave you $100. Isn't that great? Doesn't make a lot of sense because it doesn't make any sense. But the left is now happening. I'm actually thankful that this is happening now. If they don't take over the Democratic Party over the next couple of years, maybe even over the next couple of months, the world will be a better place, the country will be a better place and a safer place if the Democratic Party somehow returns to some semblance of sanity. I'm not talking about getting rid of Trump derangement syndrome. They hate the man, they're going to hate the man. It doesn't matter. The country will still exist after his last day in office. But if we have a Democratic Party that at least operates in a reality-based world that is not predicated upon hating this country, hating the other half of this country, seeking to impose its will on the other half of this country, come hell or high water, through any means necessary, we'll be much better off, because there will come a time when, if the Democrats lose to the socialists, there will come a time when the Democrats are the majority again. They just will. It happens all the time. And if it's the socialists, they will implement things that we won't be able to get rid of very easily. And they might take a page out of Ortega's handbook and go, you know what, we're not going to do this. We're not going to do any more elections. We've packed the Supreme Court or gotten rid of, can't really get rid of the Supreme Court. But you have to respect the Constitution to try and live within its confines, and they don't. You have to respect the Constitution to try to amend it. They aren't going to try to amend it. They want to get rid of it. They want to scrap it. You think that's far-fetched? That's crazy. Hitler got a distinct minority of the vote in 1932. Formed a coalition government, got into power. People thought, all right, well, we can control him through the system. There are guardrails. There are rules. There are laws. There are this. There is that. There is, oh, wait, there the Reichstag's burning. And just like that, it was gone. Just like that, it was gone. Most people seizing power don't tell you they're going to seize power. They just seize it and it's gone. You can't put somebody into power who you think and suspect would actually seize power. Now, I know the left says, that's what we're saying about Donald Trump. See, we can't trust him. He's too dangerous. He'll seize power. He'll cancel election. Okay, well, Donald Trump lost in 2020. Donald Trump then left office in 2020. Donald Trump was not president for 4 years. A totalitarian dictator hell-bent on never leaving office wouldn't do those sorts of things because that's the opposite of what a totalitarian dictator is doing or does. Look at, again, Nicaragua in real time. Democrats are telling you they're going to do these things. The Democratic Socialists. And you got one Democrat out there taking them seriously. One. One elected Democrat taking them seriously, at least publicly. I think that most of them, I think Hakeem Jeffries is shaking in his boots. I think that Chuck Schumer is going, my God, these people are insane. I wish they would lose, but I can't call for them to lose. You got one Democrat, John Fetterman, the guy with literal brain damage. He's the only Democrat with the cojones to stand up to this right now. Everybody else thinks they can co-opt them. They're going to learn the hard way that they can't. Whether or not they learn the hard way that they can't soon enough to do anything about it remains to be seen. But these lefties are coming for the Democrats, and they're coming for us next, so we should be rooting for the establishment for the sake of the country. Let's go to the Hadid Carpet Cleaning Traffic Center for another check on traffic, shall we?
8: Northbound DC 295 after Pennsylvania Avenue. Heavy backups from the 11th Street Bridge. Northbound 3rd Street Tunnel. Slow ride between D Street and New York Avenue. The slowing southbound between D Street and the freeway. Jammed up traffic beltway at loop local lanes between the local lane split merge in Virginia and US 1. In Annandale, the Attleloop between Gallows Road and the Little River Turnpike, two left lanes blocked because of the accident. The backups from 123. Now from GarageDoorRepair.com, the WMAL Weather Channel forecast.
9: A severe thunderstorm watch till 10 p.m. this evening. Scattered showers and thunderstorms into the evening. Some of these could be severe with a damaging wind gust potential. Could be some very heavy rain with some of these storms. After a high in the low 90s, we'll drop down to 72 degrees tonight with storms ending as we head through the night. Couple more storms could pop up Wednesday afternoon, a high in the mid-80s. I'm meteorologist Mark Thibodeau from the Weather Channel on WMAL.
6: We have a lot of that rain heading this way. It is 83 degrees outside.
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0: 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Your commute home could be stressful as storms start to move through our region. 7 News meteorologist Steve Rudin.
23: Between the storms in southern Maryland and off to the east of us and way off in western Maryland, we have no severe thunderstorm warnings at this time, but a severe thunderstorm watch that continues until 10 o'clock tonight.
0: For our entire region, and a ground stop was due to be lifted this hour at DCA, BWI, and Dulles, but the FAA says you can still expect delays if you're flying. Two Republican state lawmakers in Virginia are asking Governor Abigail Spanberger to call a special session so lawmakers can extend the time the State Corporation Commission has to review the proposed merger between Dominion and Florida based Next Era Energy. They say a rushed review of the controversial $67 billion electric merger would be disastrous. In their letter to Spanberger today, State Senator David Seiderline and Delegate Joseph McNamara wrote, other state and federal entities involved have more time to make a decision than Virginia's commission. They say giving the commission time for conscientious review of the proposal is critical. No response yet from Spanberger. When lawmakers assemble for a special session in Annapolis next month, redistricting will be the only issue on the agenda, and the GOP is not happy about that.
1: We have now the second worst economy in the country. There's issues with respect to data centers that have come up.
2: Delegate Ryan Naraki tells Fox 45 addressing affordability and high energy bills should not have to wait until next year, while political analyst John Deedy warns the Democrat effort could backfire.
3: There may be a lot of advocates that will remember who didn't support them and who didn't want to do these types of things.
2: Naraki adds,
1: I would hope that both Democrats and Republicans would want to talk about more than just furthering the governor's political future.
2: Barbara Britt, WMAL and WMAL.com.
0: Despite increased enforcement against human trafficking in Montgomery County, illegal body works establishments are still popping up, and a new bill is aimed at stopping them.
4: Police issued 40 civil citations to 25 spas and charged 13 spa owners with felony offenses related to illegal operations.
24: That's from summer 2024 to this past February, but Councilmember Dawn Lutke's new legislation aims to stop the folks involved in human trafficking, as many of the cited establishments simply change a name and find a new address.
4: The same people in a different part of the county and apply for another license, and the cycle starts over again.
24: The bill would prevent businesses found to have ties to prostitution or trafficking-related offenses from getting a new license. Scotland on WMAL and WMAL.com.
0: As the U.S. and Iran continue to trade attacks, President Trump says Iran,
25: they want to meet desperately to try and end it because they're getting decimated.
0: But Mr. Trump says he has no interest unless Iran is willing to meet in what he calls a, quote, meaningful way.
25: They're in this because of nuclear weapons, and they're trying to possibly reconstitute a site. We'll hit that site. Any site where they're even thinking about nuclear, we'll be hitting it very, very powerfully.
0: Mr. Trump speaking during an Oval Office meeting with Lebanon's president. A teenage boy was rushed to MedStar Washington Hospital Center in Northwest D.C. today after he was shot. D.C. police responded to a report of a shooting near Michigan Avenue and First Street Northwest around 1 a.m. Officers found the boy conscious and breathing. He was hospitalized with life-threatening injuries. No word on suspect or motive. Checking your money, the Dow today finishing up 385 points. The NASDAQ finishing up 329. Traffic and weather next.
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0: WMAL traffic from the Hadid Carpet Cleaning Traffic Center.
6: In Arlington, the broken down vehicle blocks the right lane southbound I-395 between Washington Boulevard and Glebe Road. Accidents sitting on the shoulder now, Beltway Inner Loop near Medical Center Drive in Landover. Heavy backups from Annapolis Road. The backups northbound 3rd Street Tunnel between D Street and New York Avenue. Slowing southbound between D Street and the freeway. I-295 southbound loaded up between South Capitol Street and the Beltway. Now from GarageDoorRepair.com, the WMAL Weather Channel forecast.
7: Risk of severe weather into the evening. Showers and some thunderstorms look possible. Any storm that gets started could be severe, with damaging winds a main concern. After a high in the low 90s, we'll drop down to 72 tonight. Still a severe weather risk with strong storms through the evening hours. Overnight, it does settle down. A few more scattered storms could pop up on Wednesday afternoon, a high in the mid-80s. I'm meteorologist Mark Thibodeau from the Weather Channel on WMAL.
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8: WMAL. We are here, ladies and gentlemen. We're rolling into the area. I'm Derek Hunter. This is the Derek Hunter Show. Talking about the divide on the left, the civil war, really, on the left, between the crazy left and the ultra-crazy left. That's really the two factions that we have here. There isn't a winner in the bunch, but there is one that is less of a threat. Less of a threat. I would love for there to be, you know, a Democratic Party that was semi-sane. But I guess close to sane is where we're going to have to hope for, and then let the rest kind of figure it out later on. Because this group of people are nuts. They are. And the radicals are even too crazy for other Democrats. That's how you know you got a problem. That's the first sign, is when someone like Van Jones here. Van Jones, of all people, is like, I don't want to have these ideas, are terrible. Now, Van Jones was pushed out by the Obama administration because he was a communist who signed like a 9/11 inside job kind of thing. I don't know. I forget what it was. But he signed on to a letter. He was a communist. And once that was exposed, the climate czar, suddenly he became persona non grata and was invited to leave. Of course, naturally sitting there waiting to catch him was CNN going, Van Jones, please. And he signed with them, and he's been with them ever since. He was out in, I don't know, 2009, 2010. He's been with CNN ever since. That's a pretty long career. Made him lots and lots of money. He is a man of the left. And even him, for him, it's too much. For him, these people are too damned crazy. Listen, in Cut 5, he tears out. Now, you got to keep in mind, he's probably doing a trial balloon here. Van Jones is a party activist. He is a party member. He is part of the establishment. Now, a left-winger part of the establishment, but part of the establishment nonetheless. So what he's doing here likely is not something that just in the heart of Van Jones. He's been waiting for this moment to speak up because he's held his tongue for too long. No, this is probably a discussion amongst many elected officials. I think Van Jones consults for a lot of people, makes a lot of money doing that. And I suspect there are a lot of Democrats picking his ear. Going, I want to stand up to these people, but if I do it, they'll kill me. If I do it, they'll destroy me in the primary. If I do it, my fundraising will dry up. If I do it, they'll come after me and they'll go third party. We need them. We need their vote, but they're crazy and I don't like what they're doing and I don't want to embrace them, but we need to make sure that we can salvage this party. I think Democrats are trying to play the mid con. It's not the short con. But it's not a long con. They're trying to make it through November without having the full-blown Civil War, without having the purge of the the socialist communists. They want those people to show up and vote. I don't know if they will, especially in districts where there was a DSA member running, challenging in a primary, and they didn't win. I'm not sure that the people who showed up to vote for the radical communist will go, well, okay, fair is fair. The Democrat won, so I'm going to vote for them. I don't see that happening, but we'll find out. I think these Democrats that are talking to Van Jones are going, we need to position ourselves. We need to test the waters. Because at some point, we're going to have to come out against these people. At some point, they're going to, the wrong person, they've all said, somebody's going to say something crazy, but that's all they say. But someday, the wrong person, the wrong candidate is going to say something crazy, and they're all going to have to go into full-blown Todd Akin mode. If you remember, Todd Akin's running for senator out of Missouri, Republican. For reasons that are unknown to anybody at this point, he stupidly was asking a question about abortion exceptions for rape and incest. And this adult human being said, well, basically said that the woman's body has a way to shut down to make sure that a woman can't get pregnant if it's legitimate rape. He used the phrase legitimate rape, implying that there was no need for an exception to abortion in the case of rape, because if a woman is really raped, then the body won't allow it to become pregnant. Now, implicit in that is, of course, the idea that if women, who plenty of women have become pregnant from a rape, that it wasn't necessarily legitimate rape. Maybe she liked it. Maybe she regretted it afterwards. Somewhere in there has to be acceptance of it and not be legitimate in his. It was just beyond stupid. I was like, an adult human being actually said that. All right, and then he became the issue for every Democrat in 2012. Including Mitt Romney was asked 10,000 times, should he drop out? Should he drop out? Should Todd Akin drop out of the race? Mitt Romney always said, yeah, but I don't have any power. I can't do anything. I can't force him out. But yeah, it was stupid. And he denounced him. And a good part of that campaign for a couple of weeks became Mitt Romney denouncing Todd Akin, which, you know, when you're running against somebody else, not Todd Akin, spending your time denouncing a guy is counterproductive. Democrats knew what they were doing. If this infighting breaks out, and it sounds to me, and it sure reads in that New York Times piece, that the radicals are making their move early. I don't know that they have enough of a foothold to be able to do it, that the establishment has to strike back, but they're terrified. They're terrified of losing the energy that these people are bringing to the races. And so I suspect they sent out Van Jones and, to a lesser extent, James Carville and other people out there to sort of test. Let's see if somebody goes out there and denounces these people. If somebody goes out there and calls these people out and tells them they're nuts and says all the things that everybody agrees with, what happens to them? And so far, the blowback against Van Jones has been mostly online. CNN doesn't really have all that many of these truly, truly radical people on. They have some. They're not about to ask a question related to Van Jones because Van Jones is their guy. He's on the team. But I think this was testing the waters to find out what kind of blowback you could expect. And then I expect that there will be, since there wasn't a ton, because it was Van Jones one time, I suspect there will be more trial balloons sent up to see how far can you push these people. Can they be trained to shut their damn mouths? Can they be trained to act sane for the sake of electoral politics? I don't know if they can, because I don't think these people ever thought that way. They were all theoretical. They were all playing with mommy and daddy's money, and they were just playing, you know, stratego. And suddenly, like, oh, wait, we could win. The problem with winning is then you've got to keep winning. Then you've got to do something. The more you do, when you go from an abstract to a reality, the scrutiny comes. The questions come. Maybe not hard questions, but if you're not used to any questions, a hard question, you don't need a hard question to trip you up. So we'll see. These people are talking about getting rid of the Supreme Court, getting rid of the Senate, getting rid of the Constitution, essentially, shredding the whole damn thing, getting rid of private property. It is nuts. And so Van Jones went out there and he said some things that are universally true for the most part. See what the reaction is by the end of the week. Let's listen to Van Jones, shall we? Cut five. Go ahead.
5: I've been waiting my whole life to see a youth movement do what it's doing. But it's being hijacked by people who are putting in nutty ideas supporting terrorists, nutty ideas saying we don't need cops in prison. We can't deport anybody, even if they rape somebody. Who said this? Chevalier. If we can't say right from wrong, if we can't say good from bad, if we can't separate progressive ideas from regressive ideas, we're going down the same pathway that has pulled the Republican Party into an unrecognizable shell of itself. And I refuse to let that happen to Democrats.
9: And the other problem...
5: I am a progressive Democrat. You want to talk about prison reform? I've done it as well as anybody, Republican Democrats in the South with Trump. I've done prison reform. I never said, have no prisons. Where are you going to put the Klan? I've done police reform. I never said no police. Where are you going to put the pedophiles? Who's going to grab the pedophiles? This stuff is going too far.
8: It's going too far. It's going too far. Van Jones isn't elected to anything. This is a trial balloon. We'll see what the blowback is. We'll see if anybody else stands up and says, me too. I support this. I agree with this. Once you start getting a few... elected Democrats, and that's key. They've got to be elected Democrats. Then maybe the Democrats can sort of weed these people out. But I think that they would be... Look, if we're just being honest, the seats for which the Democratic Socialists of America have won in the primary, those people are going to win. Those people, you could put up a rotten ham sandwich and they'll win if it had a D after their name. If Democrats start winning in purpley areas, not because they're attracting new people necessarily, I think they'd be attracting more Democrats. I don't think they have a cross-aisle appeal or even appeal to moderate people. But if they start winning there, if they start taking away seats that Democrats have to fight to win, and some DSA people get in there and they push the seat to Republicans, then the full-blown civil war will be on? Or the Democratic Socialists feel like they've got the juice to go for it? Because realistically, what have they gotten? They got the mayor to the mayorship of New York City. That's not nothing. They got three House seats in New York City, gerrymandered as much as they humanly possibly can, that, you know, a dead dog with a D after its name could win those. So, again, it's not shocking. The wake-up call for the left, they kind of celebrated Daria Lisa and the gang. The wake-up call was out in Colorado, where the incumbent had been in Congress for 30 years. She's known to the district. She's known to her constituents. And they said, no, we're going to go with this young socialist person who's crazy, who can't denounce the October 7th terror attack, despises capitalism, hates Israel. I don't understand, honestly, how Israel plays a role in literally anybody's vote for House. Or for anything, really. The amount of, we can't be funding a genocide, we can't be doing this, we can't be doing that, we can't be doing that. We're not funding a genocide. Why are you madder at Israel? They killed, I love, the Hamas number is 70,000 people. That's what they put out there. Well, you know they exaggerate. You know they lie. But we'll play with their number. 70,000 people, they say at least half were Hamas involved people, so those are justified. Then you're looking at, you know, 35,000 people killed who were innocent civilians. Sad, sure. But if you look back at just in Iran, if it's just about civilians, somehow there are as many people now as there were at the beginning of all this living in Gaza, so it's not really a genocide. Somebody needs to explain the definition of words. But if they look around the world, you've got China wiping out the Houthis. Now, they're not just executing them immediately. They're working them to death. China is very efficient that way. We're going to imprison you. We're going to work you to death. And when you die, we'll throw you away. But we're not going to waste you. We're not going to waste the time and energy to execute you. We'll give you enough food to subsist on. And we're going to work you to the bone because we can do that. And then if you die, so what? No big deal. I don't think there's a single college campus that saw a protest about this. I don't think that there's a single college campus that doesn't take a bunch of money from the Chinese communists, just if only through foreign students. Iran, about 3 weeks before the bombing started, remember that? The story was somewhere between 30 and 40,000 people were slaughtered. Hundreds of thousands of people took to the streets to rise up against the government. Now, we weren't doing anything at the time. Iran wasn't doing anything at the time. Israel wasn't doing anything at the time. And the Iranian regime killed 30 to 40,000 of them. They wanted regime change. They didn't storm government buildings. They weren't stringing up government officials. They weren't murdering people. They didn't have weapons. They had their voices. They had their physical being. They went out to the streets to stand up to their government, to call for their government to change, and their government opened fire on them. Opened fire on them. Killing between, depending on whose estimate you use, 30 to 40,000 people. In the course of what, 2 days, 1 day? How is that not an outrage? Where are the people who care so deeply about human life on the college campuses? Why haven't they gone out and protested for that? When they are camped out there, they couldn't even bother to put signs up about that. They're already there protesting the same number of people they allege killed by Israel over the course of almost 3 years. That they'll camp out for. That they'll protest for. That they'll cheer and drum circle and take over buildings and threaten people over. But that many people over the course of about 48 hours, doesn't even rate a mention. Isn't that weird? Doesn't that seem odd? Ask your pro-Palestinian friends about that one. See if they can explain how what their side is advocating isn't anti-Semitism. Just a thought experiment. Let's go to the Hadid Carpet Cleaning Traffic Center, shall we? See what's going on out on the road.
9: Bound 3rd Street Tunnel between D Street and the freeway. The slowing northbound from D Street to New York Avenue. Local lanes of the Adloop very busy between the local lanes split merge in Virginia and US 1. Accident cleared northbound DC 295 after Pennsylvania Avenue. The backups on the northbound side go between the 11th Street Bridge to Eastern Avenue. Delays northbound George Washington Parkway between Turkey Run Park and the Beltway. Nell from GarageDoorRepair.com, the WMAL Weather Channel forecast.
7: Stay weather aware heading into the evening. A severe thunderstorm watch continues till 10 p.m. this evening. Some scattered showers and thunderstorms around through the evening hours. Some of these are likely going to be severe where they develop, with damaging winds, very heavy rain, low 72 degrees. Overnight storms will wind down. Still can't rule out a couple more scattered storms Wednesday. We'll keep an eye on those. Highs in the mid-80s. I'm meteorologist Mark Thibodeau from the Weather Channel on WMAL.
8: Cloudy, the severe thunderstorm watch as rain is moving into the area soon. 82 degrees.
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9: 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Good evening. I'm Heather Curtis. Secretary of War Pete Hegseth grilled by the Senate Appropriations Committee about the increasing cost of the Iran war. Senator Dick Durbin said Hegseth estimated the cost at one point at $29 billion.
10: Do you have a new estimate about what the war has cost us so far in this, the fifth month of the first year?
9: Hegseth responds,
11: the estimate we have as of today is $37.5 billion.
9: Hegseth is asking for roughly $90 billion in supplemental funding for the military. Storms are rolling through our area just in time for PM Rush. 7 News meteorologist Mark Pena.
12: From here on out, the heaviest rain will be confined to areas south of the Capitol Beltway. Areas picking up 2, 3, maybe even isolated instances.

0: is of about 4 to 5 inches.
1: A severe thunderstorm watch is in effect for our entire region until 10. WMAL Sports and the Nats look for a third straight win overall at Colorado tonight. Traffic and weather next.
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4: Welcome back. The Democratic Socialists did the world a favor. They put what they believe online for the world to see, and it's, you know, they've got the fist. They're just so predictable. It's funny. But their platform thing is program.dsausa.org. This is what they're running on. This is what they're running for. This is what they're pushing. Workers deserve more. Imagine taking a day off of work in a future without capitalism. Yeah, imagine every day would be without work. And a future without capitalism. It might not feel as badly needed as it does now. You enjoy your work. It's interesting to you, and you're well trained for it. You work as much as you are able and no more than needed, and you would control your own labor and see it goes to good use. It's not just a job to pay the bills. Oh, you're a cog in the machine, and without every single cog, the machine doesn't work. Don't aspire. Don't stick your head up. Speaking of bills, you don't really have them anymore. I'm reading from their website. You have no debt. You don't need health insurance. You don't pay a mortgage or have a landlord, because comfortable housing is a human right. Your retirement is publicly funded. Well, everything is quote-unquote publicly funded. Somebody's got to eat. Somebody's got to pay your bill, right? There are bills. Electricity doesn't generate itself. Your retirement is publicly funded. Food, education, energy, medicine, and transportation aren't for-profit businesses. They are common good and utility. Common goods and utilities. Yeah, we see what a great job, bang-up job the government does, even just regulating utilities. Imagine them being in control of it all. But hey, don't worry about it. Everything will be fine because you won't know how bad you've got it because everyone will be suffering equally. Okay, enough about bills. What do you do on your day off? Maybe in the morning you walk your kids to school, run errands, or go to a doctor's appointment. In the afternoon you might play a sport, practice a new skill, read, plan a trip. In the evening you could meet up with friends or family and eat together, maybe go to the movies or down to the park. Who's going to make the movies? Why would anybody make a movie if there's no way to make a profit? You know, Mark Ruffalo is worth about $50 million. He's a well-known socialist. I don't think he's going to show up in a student film. I don't think he's going to show up for scale. These are all familiar everyday activities. A socialist day off would be like any good day now. But what if you were free to spend your time how you like without worrying about costs or dreading going back to work? What if you didn't have to think about paying rent or loans at the end of the month or saving for college or affording groceries? What would that be like? Well, a lot like prison, I would say, because those kind of things apply to prison. It's been said that it's easier to imagine the end of the world than it is to imagine the end of capitalism. But just because it isn't easy to imagine now doesn't mean we shouldn't try to make it happen. Workers deserve more. Now, I would point out that these are being proposed. This group is being led by a bunch of trust fund kids. It's easy for them to imagine a day without work because they don't have to work. They do activism. They get to show up at, I don't know, noon-ish after sleeping in, express outrage about whatever the man has done recently, then go back to their cushy paid-for apartments. They give a, how did we get, maybe we'll get into this tomorrow, the how did we, well, how did we get here, they ask. This is our perspective. Now, this is the collective. These people speak with one voice. We are the board. We will surrender. Assimilation. Resistance is futile. The world is in chaos, but for the bosses, it's all going according to plan. We see their plan in the countless heartbreaking images coming out of war zones like Beirut, Gaza, and Tehran. You seen any heartbreaking? No. We can hear it in the rumble of bulldozers making way to build detention camps and data centers. You know, it's weird. There are lots. There's nothing about China killing. There's nothing about the Russian aggression against Ukraine. You don't see those. They're not concerned about that. They're brothers in arms. You don't speak out against the family. We can feel it in the air as summer heat becomes unbearable and in the pits of our stomachs when faced with the price of gas and rent. We're promised magical technology with AI, but in reality the bosses lay us off and track our every move. You notice they don't give examples of these things. How many people do you think are sitting around crying about images coming out of Beirut while looking at detention centers and data centers being built while they're being laid off and replaced by AI? Who is this person? Where is this person? The billionaire class is dividing workers against each other and making us desperate and miserable. How? How? What are they doing? So most of the billionaires, when I see them, they're either funding left-wing causes like, you know, Antifa's violence and their legal defense funds and things like that. They're seeing that. Or they're on a luxury yacht vacationing somewhere or at, you know, the Cannes Film Festival or whatever. I don't see
6: I don't see Jeff Bezos sitting there maniacally with a monocle going, how is it I can screw over the people today? I think he's too busy living his best life, and I would suggest he's probably working out, too. He seems to be in better shape than he's ever been in his life. The political and economic system under which we live is built on private ownership and profit at all costs. Because there's no laws or regulations to hold businesses in check, and there's certainly no civil court system where we see constantly lawsuit settlements and agreements that leftist lawyers get a big chunk of, by the way. That never happens. We never see no business ever gets sued for anything. As capitalism fails to solve the problems of its own making, it turns to right-wing authoritarianism, which does not exist. There is no such thing as right-wing authoritarianism. How can I say that? Because, as I've always said, the sliding chart. Your big government is left. The further you go out, the bigger the government gets, right? And therefore, conversely, conservatives are small government conservatives. Government shrinks. Is there somewhere way out there on the spectrum before it gets to full-blown anarchy and no government whatsoever, where it's a giant blip and all of a sudden it's a totalitarian regime? No. No, it doesn't. It's the bastardization of education and the rewriting of history that has placed all of the despots on the right. Hitler was a right-wing totalitarian, was he? The head of the National Socialist German Workers' Party? The Nazis were known for a lot of things. None of them was their sense of irony. They didn't throw socialism in there just to, let's mess with them. They're sitting around smoking weed one day, and they go, I got an idea. Let's call ourselves socialists. We'll advocate for socialist policies, but not really make them a priority because we're mostly about seizing power. But yeah, we'll call ourselves socialists. It'd be great. Watch the people be confused. That didn't happen. That didn't happen. Big businesses make deals with the government to line their pockets, and politicians stoke hatred between working people. Working people. You mean the working people from Somalia and Eastern Europe who are stealing billions of dollars in our Medicaid, home health care, those kinds of working people? No. That's not what they care about. Instead of offering real solutions to unemployment and the cost of living, they attack immigrants, communities of color, and trans people. Where are these attacks? You point out that, hey, you import a whole bunch of people, there's going to be a lot more competition for jobs. It's going to artificially depress wages. Also, the same thing's going to happen to housing. But that's just common sense, which is not common when it comes to these morons. But nobody's saying, you don't have a job because of those black guys over there. No. Those black guys don't have a job because of the illegal aliens coming over. The same reason those white guys don't have a job. Now, all of them, no. Very few of them. But some. Housing costs have gone up significantly because there are 20 million, 30 million more people in this country fighting for those apartments, those houses. Makes sense, doesn't it? But they don't want you to make sense. They don't want you to think. They'll do it for you. They'll do it for you. Rather than fixing our broken healthcare system, they push snake oil and circulate conspiracy theories. Fixing our social hell. You get your care. Whether you can afford to pay for it or not, you get your care. And we don't have debtor's prison, so nobody's going to prison. Oh, but they call. Maybe they do call. You can hang up on them. Medical debt is pretty easily discharged. Might take a bankruptcy, but doesn't really even impact your credit, medical debt. Rather than, and Republicans are in on it. The Democratic Party is asleep at the wheel, and both are funded by the same criminal class of billionaires and war profiteers. They want to kill people. Democratic socialists know that no one has to live like this. If we lived in a classless society and governed ourselves, we could freely build a world without war and poverty. Why don't you build a city without crime and poverty first? You got New York. It's a big city. Good luck. but they don't actually care about those things. This is all just the promise of unicorns and rainbows that they use to try and get you in. The first one's free. It's a drug dealer model. It'll feel great. Won't cost you anything. You'll love it. Try it. Just try it. We could build a world where no one suffers for their race, gender, or religion, and everyone is free, equal, and cared for. But it sounds like you hate a whole hell of a lot of people, so I'm not really sure how you're going to do that, and I don't want a government that cares for me. I mostly want a government that leaves me alone, takes care of external threats, and leaves me alone to take care of everything else. Building this world is the guiding star of our movement. When we labor for our common good instead of private profit, we can all have a secure and dignified life and use our time and talents how we wish. Now, if you didn't have to get up, if everything was taken care of for you, would you show up to put a new roof on a building? Would you show up to lay some concrete? Would you show up to deliver anything? Would you show up? Well, you'd probably show up sometimes, but then you'd just go, I'm going to test this. I'm going to not show up. And there's no consequence. And so you don't show up again. And there's no consequence. You're not fired. You don't really have a job. You're not really paid to do it. And other people catch one. Hey, Earl's not here. Earl hasn't been here in a while. Earl's still getting food. Earl's still able to go out and have a beer with his friends. Earl's still able to do all these things. Earl has all the things that I have, except I'm doing something, and Earl is sitting on his bony butt. I'm calling in sick tomorrow. I'm going to call in sick for a while. And then suddenly everybody stops showing up, or a whole bunch of people stop showing up. What would incentivize anybody to show up in that case? There's no consequence for not showing up, and you get the same thing. You can't, well, I'm going to work super hard, and I'm going to get a bigger house, and I'm going to get a nicer car. There's none of that. Throughout the entirety of the Eastern Bloc, behind the Iron Curtain, the best vehicle they came up with was a Trabant, which was essentially four wheels and a lawnmower engine with a metal case. It's a piece of garbage car. There was no, you know, Mustang, Russian Mustang. There was no Russian anything. They're all garbage. Because why would you try? Why would you bother? What's the reward for it? Why take the risk? If you fail, there's a decent chance your government's going to send you to Siberia or just kill you. So why would you stick your head out at all? People don't know this. People don't remember this. These young people, they just think it's great. I wish we could, you know, what was it? It's the Amish. No, it's not the Amish. Well, the Amish get a year off. But the Mormons, they go on a mission for a year. I'm sure other people, other religions do too. I'm not a theologian. We need to send college students to somewhere. Pick it. Nicaragua, North Korea, wherever. Even most of the rest of the free-ish, freer countries of the world don't have it nearly as good as they got it here. Let's send them there for 6 months. Then give them the choice. You can stay there, keep the life that you've built over the last 6 months, but you have to renounce your citizenship. We'll ship all your stuff. We'll take care of you. But you got to renounce your citizenship, or you come back and you knock off all this socialism crap. Go live in socialism for a while. To achieve this future, our class must organize. The Democratic Socialists of America is building a party whose goal is a democratic society of working class. Our enemies are not just individual bosses, but our entire global system of capital. Don't you love it? Our enemies. Our enemies. Not just this or that cop, judge, or president, but the entire anti-democratic structure of our society. The president, the cops, they're their enemies. We are working fighters. We are workers fighting to transform society, to win the battle for democracy, draft a new constitution, and create democratic socialist republic. The DSA has written this program for ending capitalist oligarchy and creating a real democracy. Some of these demands may be won under our current system, but we know complete victory will require building a new society from the ground up. We push these demands to their fullest extent today so we can fight for their fullest realization in a socialist future. Join us. It sounds almost like it's native German. It really, truly is. They go into all these things, and there's a lot more to it. We'll get into it tomorrow. It's just amazing and terrifying. These people mean this, and these people think that this sort of collectivist garbage and shedding your individuality is going to appeal to people. And the worst part is that it does appeal to some people. They're a threat to society. They're a threat to you. Wake up, people. Wake up. They're not just the punchline anymore. Let's go to the Hadid Carpet Cleaning Traffic Center, see how the roads are doing, shall we?
7: On the Beltway in McLean, the inner loop before the George Washington Parkway, there's a broken down tractor trailer blocking the center left lane, causing extreme backups from Virginia 123. And this is causing major backups on the northbound side of the GW Parkway between 123 and the Beltway. Northbound DC 295, traffic is very busy between the 11th Street Bridge and East Capitol Street. Now from GarageDoorRepair.com, the WMAL Weather Channel forecast.
8: A severe thunderstorm watch till 10 p.m. this evening. Scattered showers and thunderstorms into the evening. Some of these could be severe with a damaging wind gust potential. Could be some very heavy rain with some of these storms. After a high in the low 90s, we'll drop down to 72 degrees tonight with storms ending as we head through the night. A couple more storms could pop up Wednesday afternoon, a high in the mid-80s. I'm meteorologist Mark Thibodeau from the Weather Channel on WMAL.
6: It is up to 84 degrees with isolated thunderstorms in the area. That's all the time we have for today. Be careful if you're out there driving as the rain comes pouring in. We'll see you tomorrow. Mark Levin is next.
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1: WMAL News at 6. I'm Heather Curtis. As the fatal hit-and-run victim's family remains grief-stricken, Montgomery County Police are asking the public for help finding the driver.
53: We're heartbroken, we're frustrated, and we cannot make sense of it because there's no sense to be made.
54: Nate Tinbite's mother, 61-year-old Hannah Wagayu, was killed crossing Crestmore Drive at Colesville Road in Silver Spring the afternoon of June 19th. And while police believe they've identified the type of vehicle that struck her, a 2009-14 Dark Lexus RX350, Sergeant Eli Kinzer of the Crash Reconstruction Unit is turning to the public.
55: The missing piece is information that only someone in this community possesses.
54: Kinzer adds,
55: every day that passes extends the pain for a family that deserves answers.
54: A reward is available for information leading to the driver's ID. 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
1: A Fairfax County supervisor charged with reckless driving has had his trial continued.
0: Andres Jimenez, who represents the Mason District, was to have faced a judge yesterday, accused of driving 104 in a 70-mile-an-hour zone. But the Commonwealth's Attorney's Office asked to be recused and to have a special prosecutor appointed instead. Jimenez has political ties to top prosecutor Steve Descano and plays a role as supervisor in approving Descano's budget. The judge granted a request by Jimenez's attorney to have the trial date moved. It'll be heard September 21st, and a prosecutor will be appointed from another jurisdiction in the coming days. 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
1: Secretary of War Pete Hegseth makes his pitch to the Senate Appropriations Committee for supplemental military funding.
2: End this war right now!
3: Protesters interrupted Secretary Hegseth, but he stressed the need for added funds. The secretary said readiness and training would suffer without it, but committee vice chair Senator Patty Murray noted irony in the need for more money.
4: How is it possible if their capabilities were, quote, functionally destroyed 3 months earlier, as she claimed?
3: Hegseth said Iran still has capabilities, but because of the U.S.
5: Iran is at the weakest point militarily it has ever been in.
3: Hegseth said the cost of the war so far, more than $37 billion.
1: Fox News's Gurnarl Scott reporting. Brace yourself for a stormy night. A severe thunderstorm watch is in effect until 10 across the DMV, and more weather watches and warnings could be issued.
6: Between really 6 and 9 p.m., I do think that we're going to see our heaviest weather around D.C., some high winds, and we're going to be getting some heavy rain.
1: 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A new law in Virginia now allows adult adoptees born in the Commonwealth to access their original birth certificates without first getting a court order.
7: Virginia adoptee Jim Peters has been waiting a long time to
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7: 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The new law allows Virginia adoptees to file a request and also allows birth parents to file whether they wish to be contacted or not. 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
8: To find your parents. I think that's a birth-given right.
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16: In McLean Beltway Inner Loop before the George Washington Parkway, there's a broken down tractor trailer. The central left lane is blocked. Heavy backups from 123 with the heavy backups northbound GW Parkway between 123 and the Beltway, and southbound 270 Spur traffic jammed up between Democracy Boulevard and the Beltway. The shoulder block southbound I-395 in Arlington because of remnants of the accident between Washington Boulevard and Cleveland Road. Now from GarageDoorRepair.com, the WMAL Weather Channel forecast.
17: There may be some more strong storms through the evening with an overnight low of 72, then a cooler Wednesday with scattered thunderstorms at a high in the mid-80s. I'm meteorologist Jeff Marr from the Weather Channel on WMAL.
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1: By the left. If there's a price out there that's too high, it's the fault of the actual provider, not the government. Not the government. If there aren't enough doctors in our system, that's apparently the fault of the doctors in the hospitals, and yet it's not. Did you know that the federal government determines how many medical students will graduate each year? Did you know that, Rich? You learned it from me, what, 5-8 years ago. The federal government determines how many doctors there will be. State governments determine how many hospitals will be. There's no free market system involved in this. And, of course, the FDA determines whether life-saving drugs will hit the market or not. And it costs pharmaceutical companies tens of billions of dollars to develop one drug over the course of 20 years. Well, who's responsible for that? I'll be right back. For nearly 3,000 years, Homer's epic poem, The Odyssey, has shaped the literary and moral imagination of the West. More than a story of monsters and shipwrecks and mythical creatures, it's about courage, duty, loyalty, and the search for home. 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
6: WMAL News at 6:30. Good evening. I'm Heather Curtis. Storms moving through the DMV this hour. A severe thunderstorm watch is in effect until 10 tonight, and more watches and warnings could be issued as the evening progresses.
7: Looking at the chance for some flooding, flashing Montgomery County areas of Howard and Frederick. That's till 2 o'clock in the morning with these high rainfall rates.
6: 7 News meteorologist Veronica Johnson expects everything will calm down around 10 tonight. President Trump asked today about his announcement that he'll be imposing 50% tariffs on many Canadian imports in 30 days. He says those are not in response to Canadian wildfires.
8: Separate. We're looking at that separately.
9: And what is there anything?
8: It's only a response to the way they've treated our farmers and our people.
6: Canadian Prime Minister Mark Carney says the trade disputes raise costs for goods and his country is ready to engage to address outstanding issues with the U.S. to the mutual benefit of their citizens. Traffic and weather next.
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8: Challenge when his term ends next year, and further entrenching the role he shares with his wife, Rosario Murillo. Now, keep in mind, when you look at North Korea, the founder of North Korea was a Stalinist. He handed the country over to his son when he died, like in his will. And then when his son died, he handed the country over to his second son. That would be the founder's grandson, like he was in the estate. He was in the will. Ortega, who has continuously held power since 2007, following an earlier presidential term in the 1980s, said the move will close off any path to the opposition, although he did not provide details about carrying out the ban. Quote, there won't be any more elections here for them to try to seize the government and seize power. Elections are not about seizing the government or seizing power, are they? They're about the people making a determination, but not in Nicaragua. Ortega said this in a speech on Sunday evening to commemorate the 1979 Sandinista Revolution, which Ortega helped overthrow the U.S.-backed Somoza dictatorship. Now, Reagan said enough of that, and of course he funded the freedom fighters in Nicaragua and overthrew the Sandinistas. But he leaves office, and then of course the Sandinistas are back. The days when parties backed by the Yankees, the United States, he says, and the Somoza Arias would return to power are over, never again. So they always have to have a boogeyman. We're not involved at all in their elections. And then you can hear the same kind of talk from a Bernie Sanders and an AOC and anybody that's with the Democratic Socialists of America, a.k.a. American Communists, American Marxists. Same thing. The billionaires, we got the billionaires. When Mao kicked 60 million people, slaughtered 60 million people, killed them, it was not about the billionaires, was it? In Cuba, which is basically a concentration camp, it's not about the billionaires, is it? In North Korea, where people are starving to death and they're in internment camps, that's not about the billionaires, is it? Communist China, not about the billionaires, is it? No, it's not. And in New York City today, it's not about the billionaires either. It's about controlling the population. In fact, it's about changing the population. Changing it. And the emphasis is on the people who are like sheep. They need to go on the public dole. They need to demand more from the government. They need to become reliant on the city government. And those who speak out, and those who are entrepreneurs, and those who are small business people, and those who say no, they're the problem, don't you know? They're the fascists. U.S. Secretary of State Marco Rubio said in a statement Tuesday that Ortega's decision to no longer hold elections lays bare their true authoritarian nature. Well, that's for sure. And that the Nicaraguan people have the right to choose their own leaders through democratic elections. The Trump administration has described the Ortega government as a dictatorship. That's funny. They have to say the Trump administration described it as a dictatorship. Is it not a dictatorship? And imposed sanctions on more than 2,350 Nicaraguan officials and their relatives. See, there's a class structure, not in the United States, where people can be rich and poor and then rich, powerful and then not powerful and so forth and so on, where there are elections that change governments and change parties all the time, but not so in communist regimes. Not so in communist regime. That's where the autocrats are. And yet they use the language, don't they? They use the language to describe that which they are, but they point the finger at their opponents. That's what Bernie Sanders is expert at. Nicaragua's last election in 2021 was widely disputed after Ortega detained opponents of business leaders and criminalized dissent. You know who else does that in America? Erdogan in Turkey. Erdogan in Turkey. No F-35s for Erdogan in Turkey or anything else for that matter, as far as I'm concerned. Last year, Ortega further consolidated his power through a series of constitutional reforms. Oh, constitutional reforms, you see, of the sort the Democrat Party and their Marxist-Islamist access is encouraging. Constitutional reforms. We eliminate the United States Senate. If we can't eliminate it, we add four more Democrats by adding a city, D.C., and a territory, Puerto Rico. That's right. We eliminate real elections by eliminating the Electoral College, so we have direct elections where the blue cities and states control the outcomes. It's not a real election. That's not really democracy, is it, America? That's not the consent of the governed, unless you're in those 12 states. Forget about the other 38 states. The Democrats have a million ideas. Oh, yeah. A million ideas. And they call it all democracy. The communists call everything democracy. They call it reform as well. They're there to reform the system. The system is corrupt. We're going to take it over. We're going to rejigger it. We're going to make all these fantastic changes for the working people. The UN Human Rights Council has accused Ortega and Murillo's government, that's his wife, of transforming the country into an authoritarian state and systematically violating human rights. Imagine that. Comes with the territory, doesn't it? In 2018, Ortega responded in widespread anti-government protests with a crackdown, in which more than 300 people were killed. Imagine that. Analysts and opposition politicians in exile said the declaration put into focus the reality of two-person rule under the Ortegas while revealing the couple's fear of an opposition movement taking root. Well, that's why they have a police state. Ortega Murillo are evidently afraid at the idea that the slightest political opening could create the conditions of dissent to manifest and threaten their grip on power. Now, if this sounds like the Islamist regime in Iran, you're right. But the Islamist regime in Iran goes one step further. Those people are prepared to die for the cause, as long as we die also. The country of Nicaragua is transformed into a full-fledged, family-run dictatorship. Felix Maradiaga, a presidential hopeful for the opposition. Imagine how brave these people are. Who was jailed in Nicaragua from 2021 to 2023 before being expelled to the U.S., said he saw Ortega's comments less as a show of force than as a confession of fear. Okay, well, all the words are important and all the comments are important, but there he is. And who's going to stop him? Nobody. Nobody. Nobody's going to stop him. Now, I have to say, when Reagan was president, he pushed a lot of these communists out of Central and South America. And I think the president is of this mind, too, once he takes care of Iran. But the issue with Iran, to me, let me be blunt with you. We've got sort of an on-again, off-again war. And that does not lead to victory, ultimately. An on-again, off-again war. You know what leads to victory? Victory. And I'm tired of people saying this regime can't be defeated because it's an ideology. All regimes are based on an ideology. All of them. Whether they're communist or fascist or Islamist, they're all built on an ideology. The Soviet Union collapsed. We were told over and over again, containment, mutual assured destruction. They can't be defeated. Until one man said, no more with this detente. No more with this defeatism. The Soviet Union could be defeated. And we can do it without sending in ground troops. And he did it. Reagan. And I'm here to tell you the Iranian regime can be defeated. But we have to be willing to embrace all of the potential resources and tools that are out there. Number one, the Iranian people must be armed. I know I sound like a broken record, but sometimes broken records are necessary. They can be trained, they can be armed, they can be supported with air support, with satellite monitoring of the enemy and so forth and so on. It can be done. If we have a CIA with the willpower to do it, and hopefully a director who's willing to do it, it absolutely can be done. Taking down the Soviet Union was much more complicated and difficult than taking down this Iranian regime. Number two, if we're serious about defeating the regime, victory, we must ignore what the Arab countries are telling us and what Turkey is telling us and stop sidelining the third most powerful air force on the face of the earth and one of the greatest intelligence services on the face of the earth, and that would be the Israeli Mossad and Air Force and their IDF. They're in the neighborhood. Their cities have been hit. They are threatened all the time. But they, like the Iranian people, are poised and motivated to defeat the Iranian regime. You know, people talk about our helping Israel over these decades. Let me tell you something. Nobody has helped these Arab countries more than the United States. Most of the bases we have in the Middle East, they're not in Israel. They're in one Arab country after the other, aren't they? And we have men and women who are positioned in these various Arab countries on these various bases. We have defended the Arab countries against threats from Russia, against threats now from China, and now threats from Iran. These monarchies and these dictatorships shouldn't be dictating to us how and when and how we defeat the Iranian regime. Nor should Turkey, which is led by a nationalist, socialist, Islamist, a grave threat to us and his own people. I'll be right back.
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10: The broken-down tractor-trailer on the Beltway Inner Loop in McLean blocks three left lanes on the approach to the GW Parkway, with heavy backups from 123. Also heavy delays on northbound GW Parkway between Turkey Run Park to the Beltway. Northbound I-395 jammed up between 110 and 14th Street. The slowing northbound 3rd Street tunnel between D Street and New York Avenue. Now from GarageDoorRepair.com, the WMAL Weather Channel Forecast.
11: Tonight, showers and thunderstorms likely, lows around 72. Tomorrow, a chance of showers with thunderstorms, then turning partly sunny with a high near 86.
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0: America. I'm always keen on gold, which is why I talk to you about it. You know, there are sponsors out there who come to us and we have to turn them down because they don't believe in the subject matter or the service or the product. I have always believed in gold, and those of you who've listened to me for a couple of decades or more and have invested in gold, at least diversified with gold, have done very, very well. So I want you to listen to me, folks. Gold entered 2026 after a historic year, 53 new all-time highs, record annual demand, and an average price up 44% year over year. Then it pushed past $5,500 in January. I believe it's poised right now that trajectory is still there. But the trajectory is never straight up. It's a zigzag. And so when it zags and it's flat for a few weeks or a few months, that's the time to jump in. That's when I jump in. Okay? I'm just being perfectly straightforward with you. And many Wall Street analysts are telling clients that this is the window before gold pushes back toward new highs. Meanwhile, silver's on track for a sixth straight year of structural supply deficit. Now, what does that mean? Silver is used in many industrial applications, for solar, for electric vehicles, for electronics, on assembly lines, in automobiles, other types of automobiles. 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Now, ladies and gentlemen, I'm spending a lot of time, and I'm going to spend more time over the course of the next weeks and months, talking about communism, Islamism, woke Reich neo-fascism, because like never before in our lifetimes, this is a serious threat. These ideologies, the first two, are not taking over the Democrat Party. It's taken over some Democrat parties in our cities, in our communities, and some states. It's not theoretical. It's reality. And the woke right neo-fascists, some of them have secreted themselves into our government, into NGOs, into think tanks in and around Washington, D.C. They're making alliance, ideological alliance, with the Marxist Islamists. They hate America. They trash America. They trash our past. And I noticed they trash our great conservatives. Milton Friedman, Thomas Sowell, William Buckley, Barry Goldwater, Ronald Reagan. They tell us, just like the Marxists tell us, the world begins today. These people were failures. We can't win on this stuff anymore. Ladies and gentlemen, the day we can't win on the Constitution and the Declaration and our history and our founders, the day we can't win on capitalism, which is called commerce for the rest of us, which wasn't invented by anybody. It's a practice that came into existence without any ideology attached to it, is the day we lose our country and the West dies. Do not believe the demagogues and the propaganda that they're peddling. What is a podcaster? 99.9% of podcasters are losers, are druggies, are people who've had criminal issues, are perverts. Not all of them. 99% of them are that or something else. Inexperienced, unknowledgeable, uninformed, but they know how to drop the F-bomb. This they know how to do. We'll be right back.
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4: WMAL News at 7, I'm Heather Curtis. Two Republican state lawmakers in Virginia are asking the governor to call a special session related to a proposed power company merger. In their letter today, the governor, Abigail Spanberger, state senator David Suterline, and delegate Joseph McNamara say the special session's necessary so lawmakers can extend the time the state corporation commission has to review the proposed merger between Dominion and Florida-based NextEra Energy. They say a rushed review of the controversial $67 billion electric merger would be disastrous. The lawmakers say other state and federal entities involved have had more time to make a decision than Virginia's commission. Spanberger says in a statement she's closely reviewing the proposed merger with a focus on long-term savings for Virginia families. Maryland state lawmakers are being called back to Annapolis in early August to address one thing only, redistricting.
5: Leadership does not want to get sidetracked. They just want to do the redistricting thing and get out of town.
6: Maryland Democrat state leaders ordering that only bills related to redistricting will be considered. Maryland State GOP Delegate Ryan Naraki telling Fox 45 affordability and high energy costs should also be on the docket.
7: If we're going to play this silly game about partisan redistricting, then we should also talk about the things that our constituents really want us to work on.
6: Maryland has only one U.S. congressional representative, Congressman Andy Harris. Barbara Britt, WMAL and WMAL.com.
4: Having exhausted all credible leads in Montgomery County fatal hit and run, police are turning to the public.
8: We need your help.
9: Sergeant Eli Kinzer of the Crash Reconstruction Unit looking for any information in the June 19th killing of 61-year-old Hannah Wagayu. While crossing Crestmore Drive at Colesville Road in Silver Spring, police believe Mrs. Wagayu was hit by a dark-colored 2009-14 Lexus RX350. Nate Tinbite is the victim's son.
10: Someone took the person we love most in this world and drove away as if she were nothing.
9: A reward is available for information leading to the driver's identification, Sergeant Kinzer adds.
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4: President Trump says he'll be at Dover Air Force Base tomorrow for the return of the bodies of two soldiers killed in Iranian missile and drone attacks in Jordan.
11: We're going to be going and paying our respects at Dover.
4: The remains of another soldier killed in Iraq during a detonation of an Iranian drone will also be returned, as well as remains from a fourth unidentified service member. Meanwhile, Secretary of War Pete Hegseth was grilled by the Senate Appropriations Committee about the increasing cost of the war. Senator Dick Durbin and Hegseth said Hegseth estimated at one point the cost was $29 billion.
12: Do you have a new estimate about what the war has cost us so far in this, the fifth month of the first year?
4: Hegseth responds,
13: the estimate we have as of today is $37.5 billion.
4: Hegseth is asking for roughly $90 billion in supplemental funding for the military. The hearing was interrupted numerous times by protesters. Up next, traffic and weather on WMAM.
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16: The accident in Arlington blocks two right lanes westbound 66 between Virginia 110 and the Roslyn Tunnel. The broken down vehicle eastbound 66 between Sycamore Street and Cleve Road moved to the far right shoulder. And that broken down tractor trailer Beltway inner loop before the GW Parkway also moved to the far right shoulder. Another accident reported though in Lanham on the Ad Loop before Route 50. Now from GarageDoorRepair.com, the WMAL Weather Channel forecast.
17: Risk of severe weather into the evening hours. Showers and storms developing as we head through the evening. Some of these storms will likely be severe. Damaging winds the biggest concern. Stay weather aware. After a high of 91, tonight's low down to 72. Storms will rumble around through about midnight and then begin to taper off. And again, some storms could have very heavy rain and strong damaging winds. Some scattered storms possible again on Wednesday late afternoon. Highs mid-80s. I'm meteorologist Mark Thibodeau from the Weather Channel on WMAL.
4: And again, the entire D.C. metro area is under a severe thunderstorm watch until 10 this evening. Right now, It's 80 at Reagan National. 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
0: 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Our number, 877-381-3811. 877-381-3811. It looks like Grant Plattner's replacement in Maine may have a lot of problems. Our friends at Town Hall, Jeff Charles, points this out. The Democrats' new Senate candidate in Maine isn't much better than his predecessor, Graham Plattner, who dropped out of the race after the party couldn't continue pretending it was anything other than a total scumbag. Former Maine Senate President Troy Jackson is poised to become the new nominee after edging out his opponents in a special selection process to replace Plattner. The candidate effectively locked up the nomination over the weekend by sweeping county delegate elections. American Prospect reported that he won a majority of the vote in a whopping 15 out of 16 counties and took over 90% of the delegates overall. But like Plattner, Jackson has some problems. In September 2019, Jackson and his wife purchased a home in Augusta, Maine for $216,000 using a FHA, Federal Housing Administration mortgage. They required the borrower to occupy the property as a principal residence for at least a year. However, the candidate admitted that he did not fulfill this requirement. This is called fraud, ladies and gentlemen. This is unfortunate, but I never really read the forms, he told the Portland Press Herald. He noted that he paid his mortgage broker a lot of money and that he filled out the forms and me and my wife signed them. Well, you signed them under the penalty of perjury. It's not surprising Jackson would use that excuse, given that deflecting blame is to politicians what mustard is to a hot dog. Jackson's broker, however, told a different story. Quote, I mean, he's a senator. You'd think he would read forms and understand them, he told the Maine Wire. The candidate later sold the home in December 2021, for $323,000, a pretty good profit, wouldn't you say? Yeah, I'd say so. Republican lawmakers filed ethics complaints against Jackson, but the Maine Ethics Commission said it lacked jurisdiction over potential federal occupancy fraud. No criminal charges were filed, and I'm pretty sure I don't have to explain why. No, that's right, because it was a Democrat regime. What's interesting about Jackson is that he has not done an about-face on several policy positions. He voted against legalizing same-sex marriage in 2009 and espoused more restrictive views on abortion. He later reversed both positions, and yet nobody's holding him to account. Nobody's questioning him. He reversed on major positions. He's a typical far-left type, advocating for Medicare for all, slamming immigration and customs enforcement operations across the country. Ay, ay, ay. Ay, ay, ay. Crazy. And yet, not unusual for these lefties, is it? No, it's not. They're all kind of creepy. You want to know the truth? Well, they're all kind of creepy. And now we have this Abdul El-Sayed in Michigan. Look at all these candidates running, how sick they are. The New York Post points out this Abdul El-Sayed is set to attend a campaign fundraiser co-hosted by a lawyer who was also once honored her grandfather. She honored her grandfather who fought for the Nazis in Nazi Germany. She honored the grandfather. It's not like she said, oh, boy, I want to keep my... No, she honored the grandfather. Kelly Newman, a prominent local lawyer and Democratic fundraiser, is co-hosting the event to pad El-Sayed's campaign coffers in the home stretch of his primary race and the showdown against Democratic Michigan U.S. Representative Haley Stevens for their party Senate nod. Newman previously faced a firestorm on Veterans Day in 2024 when she honored her grandfather's military service. The problem was it was service for the Nazis. He escaped to Brazil with my father after Germany lost in World War II and then made their way to Detroit, where they spoke no English, and worked their way up to provide a stable life for their family. Well, they should have been arrested, don't you think, and deported. Newman hailed her grandpa as one of my best friends and one of the first people in my life who accepted me as gay when I was nervous and scared. Michigan lawyer argued that her grandfather was proof that people can change and love indeed can win. Excuse me, your grandfather was a Nazi. He fought for the Nazis. After facing backlash, Newman deleted that post. Earlier this year, Newman issued a public apology for the post and blamed the Stevens campaign operation for digging it up. Well, for digging it up? Seriously? You're the one who posted it. She also disputed the characterization of her grandfather being a Nazi soldier, seemingly alluding to the reporting that he was in the German Wehrmacht. Well, that's a Nazi soldier. I wonder if he had a tattoo. Many experts, as well as the Holocaust Memorial Museum, have disputed the notion that German soldiers didn't fight for the Nazi regime. Of course they did. Incredible. Let's see here. As the commercials take over my page, I do hate that. When these commercials take over my page, Mr. Producer, I never buy the product that interferes with what I'm trying to read. You know, even in the quiet of my own home. You're the same way. But a campaign rep told the Jewish Insider, the host in question has hosted or donated to several Democratic senators, congresspeople, statewide elected officials, and candidates, including Abdul's opponent, Congresswoman Stevens. All of us, including the host, condemn Nazi ideology. But she embraced her grandfather. Now, maybe you do that quietly, right? Because you're embarrassed. You know, maybe you do that quietly. But this guy, Abdul, he takes in an awful lot of nut jobs. He's got a lot of baggage he's carrying, and he's hoping that'll help him, believe it or not. He believes that'll actually help him. Let's keep going. State Department identifies Democratic Socialists of America as willing vectors of Cuban influence in the United States, reports John Solomon at the great Just the News. State Department detailed travel by Democratic Socialists to Cuba. You've heard this in part. The party's entanglement with Cuba-backed groups in the United States and ideological affinity for the Cuban regime in a report released on Monday. The State Department warned that the Democratic Socialists of America serve as a willing vector of Cuban communist influence in the U.S., bolstered by a network of organizations tied to Cuban intelligence. In a new report released yesterday detailing Cuba's decades-long effort to make the revolution in the United States, quote-unquote, the State Department highlights the DSA's deep connections to organizations connected to Cuban intelligence, including at least one sanctioned by the U.S. government. And these connections include the organization's public membership in the National Network of Cuba, which is linked to the sanctioned Cuban Institute of Friendship with the Peoples. That's delegations to Cuba and the establishment of formal channels of communication with the Cuban government. The State Department report also noted that the DSA's entanglement with a broader network of American activist organizations, with the State Department argues Cuba can activate for targeted protests in the event the island nation is threatened. The DSA, they quote, has built a national infrastructure dedicated to moving extreme left politics from the margins into the mainstream, and with it, a deep and abiding devotion to the Cuban regime, the State Department wrote. I haven't heard this on a single television program. Have you, Rich? Not one. It doesn't seem to matter to the press anymore. It doesn't seem to matter to the press anymore. The DSA did not respond to a request for comment from Just the News. The DSA is filled with these barely pubescent pukes who will not come on this program so I can confront them. The DSA catapulted to the center of national attention in recent years, as you know. And earlier this summer, Mamdani successfully backed several of their candidates. And parallel to the growth of its domestic political footprint, the DSA has markedly deepened its alignment with the Cuban regime, according to evidence compiled by the State Department. In 2019, the DSA, just think of communists when you hear the DSA. The communists made a decision to formally join the National Network on Cuba, a U.S.-based umbrella organization for leftist activist groups, including Code Pink, Communist Party USA, the Socialist Workers Party. Every year, the NNOC works with the ICAP to send a U.S. delegation to the International May Day Brigade in Cuba. In June, the State Department sanctioned the ICAP for, quote, being a political subdivision agency or instrumentality of Cuba. They said the ICAP is a Cuban organization founded by Fidel Castro in 1960 that supports Cuban intelligence and counterintelligence activism right here in America. And following its 2019 decision to join the NNOC, the Democrat Socialists of America has elevated Havana to the forefront of the foreign policy agenda. This is a rancid, toxic entity, this DSA. You see these little punks on TV?
18: Oh, yes, we should get rid of the Senate. Yes, we should. And the Supreme Court. We should get rid of the president, too. Oh, yay.
0: These are all interlopers who seek the destruction of the United States in coordination with their Islamist comrades. And they work together. Piker, AOC, the Islamists with the communists. And they're under the umbrella of the Democrat Party, where there's some resistance taking place. Some, not enough. I'll be right back.
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4: Top story in the D.C. area is once again on the Beltway, but this time it's good news in two spots. The first is on the Adeloupe in PG County, where that previously reported accident before U.S. 50 that had been blocking lanes has been officially cleared. Residual delays still keep you in the red on approach, but that is expected to be cleared within the hour. Lastly, that disabled vehicle on the Interloop before the GW Parkway has also been officially removed from the roadway in Fairfax County, leaving only the usual congestion to slow you down there, currently costing you close to 10 extra minutes. Now, from GarageDoorRepair.com, here's the WMAL Weather Channel forecast.
5: Tonight, showers and thunderstorms likely, lows around 72. Tomorrow, a chance of showers with thunderstorms, then turning partly sunny with a high near 86.
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5: You can't give us one single case, can you? Really? Well, here's Fox News. Democrat New Jersey governor says thousands of non-citizens discovered in voting rolls. Governor Mikey Sherrill said fewer than 400 of those registered through software glitch voted in the past election. Can you imagine nationwide? Remember, they keep telling us this is the cleanest election in history. Now, they didn't know their you-know-what from their you-know-what. New Jersey's governor announced this afternoon thousands of non-citizens were registered to vote in her state. Some cast ballots in past elections. She said that a serious software error in New Jersey's motor vehicle system led to the registration of roughly 6,600 people who indicated that they were not U.S. citizens between 2023 and 2024. That's a one-year period. Just a one-year period. Almost 3 years prior to my taking office, she said. The individuals answered no when asked on a keypad whether they were a U.S. citizen when applying for driver's licenses and ID cards, but through no fault of their own, the system registered them anyway, so they voted knowing they're illegal aliens, but that wasn't their fault. I see. She stressed that while the error occurred under the previous administration, headed by Democrat Phil Murphy, she ordered her administration's attorney to look into the matter and remove the illegally registered voters from the rolls. Here is the dark secret, ladies and gentlemen. Federal law requires the states to go through their voter rolls. I think it's once every 2 years or whatever it is. And some states refuse to do it. One of them that has refused to do it is New Jersey. California refuses to do it. These dark blue states refuse to clean their voter rolls. People have moved, but many of them are still on the voter rolls. People have died, but many of them are still on the voter rolls. Like here, illegal aliens are on the voter rolls. So when you hear the media say these are the cleanest elections in history, the Democrats say that can't possibly be true because they won't clean their voter rolls. And they won't clean them because they want fraud. They want people to vote who are not supposed to be voting. There's no other reason. Just like they insist on voting without IDs. That fool Warner, the senator from Virginia, he goes on TV and he's called on it by John Carl. He says, now in our state, you know, we actually have voter ID. And John Carl says, no, I actually vote in Virginia. I actually don't have voter ID. Well, we can challenge it and we can do that. So they just lie. excuse me, rather than do the right thing, they just lie. The same message admitting that people in her state improperly voted, Cheryl then attacked President Donald Trump. Well, of course, because he had so much to do with it, right? For what she described as spreading lies about the legitimacy of American elections. Now, the audacity, the gall of this woman to start attacking Trump, who's been trying to fix the system, after she just confessed that in her state, in a simple one-year period, 6,600 people, illegal aliens, had registered to vote, and 400 of them did. Now, 400 voting illegal is not earth-shattering, but 6,600, you know, registered to vote, that's pretty earth-shattering. That's a lot, and it can make a big difference in these close elections. An elected New Jersey official slammed Democrats for failing on the issue of election integrity. New Jersey Minority Leader John DeMeo of Hackettstown. This is another example of Democrats failing to secure elections. He's right about that. That's said by Joe Pernanaccio of Borton Montville. You have illegal aliens being given driver's licenses, really no precaution to tell whether or not they should be getting them. Cheryl said, oh, you know, it was a mistake, 6,600. They specifically said they didn't want to vote. They didn't have, they did not register. And in the meantime, 400 of them did register, did vote and were registered. Said, excuse my cynicism, but you know, this is the same administration through their sanctuary state policies and through their DMV policies that created this whole mess. So for them to say 6,600, I would not be surprised if it's exponentially bigger than that number. The Trump administration also weighed in. Democrats and the media allies have repeatedly said it's impossible for non-citizens to register to vote, let alone cast a ballot. Yet time and again, they've been proven wrong. As President Trump has said, there's nothing more important than the integrity of our elections, said Abigail Jackson. And this latest incident underscores the absolute necessity of the Save America Act. American voters deserve to have confidence that our elections are safe and secure. Why is this so controversial? Why is it so controversial? It isn't. The communists, the Islamists, they don't want fair elections. They want everybody to vote, even if they're not a citizen. Yes, that's right. Really preposterous. Every time Democrats say non-citizens is not an issue, voters learn about another case that proves otherwise. It's time to stop making excuses. Pass the Save America Act. In June, Fox News Digital exclusively reported that non-citizens were registered to vote in New Jersey over a period of years. Some of them voted in elections. Others were attempting to become naturalized as citizens, copped to being on the voter rolls, and said they were registered by mistake. In official letters viewed by Fox News Digital from Atlanta County Superintendent of Elections and Commissioner of Registration, Maureen Bogdan certified that non-citizens came to her asking to be removed. To be removed. So you actually have some people asking to be removed because the state put them on the voter rolls. Now, who benefits from that in a Democrat state? Democrats. That's who benefits from that. Democrats. You know, Israel, our vital ally in the Middle East, is constantly under attack and facing unprecedented threats like never before. 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